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1: From ABC News, I'm Dave Packer. A deadly shooting at a downtown Minneapolis apartment building this evening. 7 gunshot victims, including one who died, according to the local hospital where they were sent. At least 2 police officers shot, say officials. Raina Raker says she lives in the apartment building where it happened and was coming out of her apartment when the shooting started.
2: I literally was walking down the stairs as the situation was going on. I heard swearing, I heard cursing, and then I just heard shot, shot, shot, shot.
1: Governor Tim Walz says his public safety team is responding, adding Minnesota is praying for our first responders. And gunshots at a Virginia elementary school today. It happened at Westwood Hills Elementary in Waynesboro. When the responding officers arrived, authorities said they located the suspect in the library, quote, dead from an apparent self-inflicted gunshot wound. School Superintendent Jeffrey Cassell.
3: Our safety and security protocols and procedures worked.
1: Police say one staff member suffered a non-life-threatening gunshot wound but has been treated and released. President Trump answering questions after new strikes on Iran.
4: The president said that the U.S. hit Iran very hard last night. He said Iran gave a love tap back, but that the U.S. strikes were very hard and powerful. He also signaled that there could be more to come, and he was pushed on the timeline of this latest round, indicating that it could last not too long, but said that at his disposal, he could continue these strikes at this point.
1: ABC's Karen Travers. The judge in the Lindsey Clancy trial has sent the jurors home after a 5th day of deliberations. ABC's Aaron Katursky.
5: The jury did not ask for anything. No evidence, no testimony, no clarification about the law. They seem to have what they need to decide. They have. They're just split.
1: Clancy admits to killing her 3 children. The jury is weighing whether she should be held criminally responsible. You're listening to ABC News.
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1: Learning more about Army Secretary Dan Driscoll's resignation and tensions with Defense Secretary Pete Hegseth.
8: Sources say Driscoll had repeatedly warned the White House about Hegseth's widespread firing of senior military officers, even telling President Trump that Hegseth's removal of some of the Army's most experienced leaders was hurting the force. Sources say President Trump appeared surprised by the extent of the problem. And now the New York Times reports Hegseth is targeting 7 more Army officers. Still, the White House saying the president has complete trust in Secretary Hegseth.
1: ABC's Lionel Moise. The American Academy of Pediatrics is recommending more high-risk babies 8 to 19 months old get an RSV vaccine, including those born prematurely with neuromuscular disorders. It's a New York story of survival.
9: We're hearing from the man who recently survived a lightning strike in New York City. The dramatic moments caught on camera as Thomas Fahmy walked to his car. The lightning bolt knocking him to the ground.
10: It was such a surreal experience. My feet were severely in pain, numbing. I felt like I was walking on balloons. That's how I felt. My feet were so swollen.
9: He spent the night in the hospital, but remarkably did not suffer any major injuries.
1: ABC Sophie Flay. For the first time ever, Southwest Airlines is planning to open airport lounges with debuts planned in Austin, Honolulu, and Nashville. Dave Packer, ABC News.
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29: Hey, welcome back to the Lars Larson Show. It's a pleasure to be with you on a Wednesday. Well, the jury in the Lindsey Clancy murder trial has now told the judge, and this is Judge William Sullivan, that they remain deadlocked after about 30 hours, a total of 30 hours of deliberations. This is the second time that that jury has told the judge that they cannot reach a verdict. And that leads Sullivan to read what is known as the final dynamite instruction. I've heard judges give this kind of instruction before, where they'll tell a jury, you are in the best position to decide this case. There is no other jury that has heard all the evidence as you have. It has taken weeks to present all that evidence to you. You're in the position to make the decision. Please go back and deliberate some more. They have now been sent home for the night, and the jury presumably will come in tomorrow morning and start to deliberate again. I have a feeling that there's at least one, maybe two jurors who are holdouts. Now, do I know whether the holdouts are holding out for a not guilty or holding out for a guilty verdict? That I do not know. But in this case, they really should make a decision, and you would think that it would happen fairly quickly, because there have been other cases in which men have murdered their own children. And in those cases, the juries usually take literally about 15 minutes to discuss it and finally find the person guilty. I wish they could do that in the case of the Lindsey Clancy murder trial in this case. Florida's Attorney General James Untermyer has announced the successful recovery of 163 missing children ages, get this, 2 months to 17 years old following Operation Statewide Shield. The initiative marks the first statewide child recovery effort and the largest operation of its kind in Florida history. Glad to be with you. And if you want to join the best conversation in talk journalism, it's here every day at 866-HEY-LARS. That's 866-439-5277. 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That's in Baltimore, Maryland. Welcome aboard, Baltimore. We're glad to have you with us. If you want to join the best conversation in talk journalism, it's 866-HEY-LARS. And if you're a naysayer, we always put naysayers right to the head of the line at 866-439-5277. 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Let me give you an idea of what's coming up this hour. But first, a shout out to our friends in Eugene, Oregon, who catch great talk radio all day on KPNW. That's AM 1120, the home of Bill London, and they hear my show there as well, Monday through Friday. Two statues meant to honor police and firefighters have now been banned from public property. Where? In Massachusetts. And why? Because they're too Christian. You're going to want to hear that story. 500,000 New York students are being told that AI is off limits, but is banning the technology really getting kids ready for the future? A Navy warship suffered $12 million in damage from a fire that could have been contained. Wait until you hear what crippled its sprinkler system. And take just a moment to cast a vote in my X poll. You'll find the daily poll question. We write it from the news of the day. Today's question, should Capitol Hill bail out a failing Hollywood entertainment industry using your tax dollars? And believe it or not, the idea of a federal tax credit of 15 to 25% to encourage domestic production of television and films, it actually has the backing of Donald Trump. I disagree with the president on this one. I don't think this should be happening. I understand that Hollywood is in the dumps. I understand that the number of shooting days in Hollywood, in Los Angeles in particular, has dropped in half. I feel for Hollywood, but I understand they are largely in a problem of their own creation. Do you know what California has done? California taxes everything to the nth degree. That's a problem. California regulates everything to the nth degree. That's a problem. And California supports its union friends by insisting if you're going to make movies or television, you got to take note of the union. So guess what? An awful lot of the production that used to be done in Southern California, in and around Los Angeles, 37,000 shooting days in 2022, that has now dropped to less than 20,000 in 2025, a drop of 46% in just 3 years. And why has that happened? Because California did it to themselves. The production went elsewhere. I mean, the production is still happening. The movies are being made. The TV shows are being made. They're just not being made in Los Angeles. And why? Because you priced yourself out of the marketplace. And there's a second problem, and I want to point this out. The problem is Hollywood doesn't seem to understand how to appeal to mainstream moviegoers, mainstream people who watch television and movies. Now, how do you know when you're hitting it right? Well, take a look at some of the movies that have done well. It's not that hard, Hollywood. The average person could tell you, Top Gun Maverick, great movie. Big audiences, stayed in the theater 6 months. Make more of that. Saving Private Ryan, going back a few years, make more of that. Make more of the things that actually appeal to people, and you'll find you're going to have more business. On the other hand, you could keep going on the path you're going on now, which is heavy taxation, heavy regulation, and making a bunch of artsy stuff that most people don't want to give the time of day to. That kind of thing is not going to lead to success for California or for anybody else. Glad to get your calls. 866-439-5277. Should your kids be skipping class in school to protest ICE? Let me tell you something. America spends more per student per year for K through 12 public education than any other country on earth, bar none. And yet, what do we have? We've got a bunch of students in public schools all around America who've decided to skip school to protest against enforcement of American immigration law by an agency known as ICE, Immigrations and Customs Enforcement. Now, does that make any sense to anybody out there? If you're a parent, does it make sense for your kids who have a limited amount of time, about 180 days every year, less than half of the days in a year, are allocated for most education programs in America? So if your kid already has a limited opportunity to pursue that K through 12 education that will either get them off to college or get them a start in the real world, does it make any sense to skip even a single day? Students at over 100 high schools and middle schools across the state of Colorado, they're planning to walk out this coming Friday. That's Friday, September 4th. They're planning to do a walkout to demand that ICE agents stay away. It also makes you wonder, what are the teachers teaching students if the students don't believe that American immigration law should be enforced? I mean, they're being told Trump bad, Democrats good. Trump bad, Democrats socialists of America good. Now understand, if you have a government like ours, the people have a right to say, what are the laws of this country? We have representatives in government. We have representatives in state capitals. We have representatives on Capitol Hill. Now, do I think it's a perfect system? No. Do I think it's better than every other system in every other country on earth? Yes. Are the laws written by the people's representatives? Yes. Could the people's representatives change the immigration laws if the people want that change made? All of that is a yes. So, are you going to see changes made? Perhaps. But in the meantime, should the laws be enforced? I think they should be. Glad to be with you, and always glad to take your phone calls and emails. Coming up in just a moment, a Massachusetts court has just blocked two statues from being put in a public place honoring police and firefighters. And why? Because they are too Christian. Is that neutrality, or is it hostility toward religion that doesn't at all recognize the First Amendment of the U.S. Constitution? 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
7: Hey, welcome back to the Lars Larson Show. It's a pleasure to be with you, and I have to admit, I always try to tell you if I have a dog in the fight. And in this case, I'm a Protestant Christian, so I have a dog in this fight. And I care a lot about what the First Amendment says about my God-given rights to practice whatever religion I want or no religion at all. Although I do have to admit I feel sorry for people who are atheists or agnostics. They seem a little bit confused. But consider this. A Massachusetts court just blocked two statues honoring police and firefighters because they are too Christian? Is that really the neutrality that we expect the government has to take toward religion? I thought we'd talk about it with Andrea Picciotti-Bear, who's a director of the Conscience Project and a writer for The Federalist. Andrea, welcome to the program. How are you?
15: I'm doing great, Lars. Thanks for having me on.
7: If I've misstated any of this or overemphasized or underemphasized, what in the world is going on in Quincy, Massachusetts?
15: No, I think your frustration was spot on, Lars. It is very frustrating because the city of Quincy just wants to honor and respect its first responders by having statues that reflect their kind of generations patron for generations, and that would be Saint Michael the Archangel and Saint Florian. And so Saint Michael is known and loved by many police officers. Many police officers even have tattoos of Saint Michael for his bravery, from his courage, and Saint Florian for firefighters. And several residents of Quincy, Massachusetts, supported by the ACLU, challenged the proposal to put these statues up at the city's public safety building, and they won before the Supreme Judicial Court of Massachusetts. That's the state's highest court, and their challenge was based on the state constitution, a provision that says that they can't treat one religion more favorably than the others. And they said that because these saints are Catholic, and because people would see them as being Catholic saints, not as patrons of first responders, that somehow that violated the Massachusetts Constitution. That to me just seems completely upside down and very frustrating, and really threatens the presence of statues that have any kind of religious significance as well as a secular significance on public property.
7: Well, I agree with you about that, Andrea, because, you know, you're telling these people you can't do this because they have an identification with a particular religion. As I said, I'm a Protestant, not a Catholic. And they framed it within the state constitution rather than the federal constitution. And I kind of wonder what would happen if they put this one before the U.S. Supreme Court on the basis of the First Amendment of the federal constitution. And yet maybe the case never gets to there because they decided all based on the Massachusetts state constitution first, right?
15: You know, that's a really, really wonderful observation, because I do think that this Supreme Court has really had a much more capacious understanding of religious freedom in recent years, and a more faithful understanding of the Establishment Clause, consistent with what the founders wanted and our history and tradition. What's interesting, though, is that the state court did look at prior Supreme Court cases, looking at the Establishment Clause as kind of an analogy. And I just think they got the law wrong, and they really got the more recent opinions wrong. And so it is a question, what's going to happen next? Hopefully this will be remedied, but hopefully the bad precedent doesn't spill over into other states' understanding of their own laws, or into kind of the American public's understanding of what the law demands and what it allows.
7: Well, one of the reasons I kind of wondered what would happen if it got to the U.S. Supreme Court is because inside the Supreme Court, they've got all these bas-reliefs, you know, they're inside the courtroom, and they are various figures, including people like Moses and Solomon and others. And I think, well, would you tear those down off the walls of the U.S. Supreme Court because they are representative of the Christian religion and not necessarily representative of Islam or other faiths worldwide? Because I can't imagine the U.S. Supreme Court backing up what Massachusetts is doing. But are they likely to get an appeal to the U.S. Supreme Court?
15: Well, I consulted with the lawyers that had been assisting the city and asking, you know, had they come to a decision about their next steps, and they haven't. Right. So we don't know what's going to happen in the Quincy case, but we do know that there are cases involving material with religious significance in public spaces, in particular the demands, laws that are mandating the display of the Ten Commandments in public schools. I personally think that those laws in Texas, Louisiana, Alabama, Arkansas are entirely consistent with the Establishment Clause.
16: Yeah.
15: The Fifth Circuit ruled that Texas's law was completely consistent, but there has been a demand again by the ACLU to bring this to the Supreme Court, challenging whether just because something also has a religious significance, does that mean that it cannot be present in the public square? I think that's far from what the founders thought when they spoke about the establishment of a religion. And I do think that this Supreme Court, U.S. Supreme Court, is going to be much more favorable to the arguments that the displays and even statues like St. Michael the Archangel belong in our public spaces because they matter to people.
16: I'm talking to Andrea Picciotti-Bear, who's director of the Conscience Project and a writer for The Federalist. I don't even know how you could teach kids about American history and the founding of this country without recognizing the role that Christianity in particular played in the founding of the country.
15: I think you're absolutely right, and so did the Texas legislators and lawmakers in those other states that I mentioned. They're saying that this is kind of the foundation for understanding the American legal system. It's also important for understanding our history. The other thing that's really important when we look at whether there are displays of statues or displays of the Ten Commandments, there's not a coercive element in a statue being in a public safety building or a display of the Ten Commandments. And the coercive nature is important when we look at the free exercise clause.
16: I think you're absolutely right. That's Andrea Picciotti-Bayer. Andrea, thank you very much. I appreciate the time. She represents the Conscience Project, and she's a writer for The Federalist as well. By the way, your car can end up being a spy. Now, here's a true story that actually proves it. One guy's car insurance had jumped over 20%, but he had no accidents and no tickets. So he started digging to find out who had reported him. It was his car. Every hard break, every fast merge, every late night taco run, his automaker logged all of it and then sold the data to a data broker. 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And the lesson? 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
25: Women can have it all, including heart attacks. 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

0: The home police said the child's mother was discovered attempting self-harm. She was taken to an area hospital with non-life-threatening injuries. That sounds a lot like the Clancy case. Police say a preliminary investigation indicates the incident was a domestic-related homicide. Police said an investigation remains ongoing, and I have a feeling that if that one goes to a jury, the jury will probably do much the same as the Lindsay Clancy case has seen. That's sad. 866-HEY-LARS. That's 866-439-5277. Send your emails to talk@LarsLarson.com. Let's go to Indiana and talk to Chris. Hey, Chris, welcome to the program. What's on your mind today?
1: Hey, sir. Thank you.
0: Sure.
1: I agree with the police and the fire department wanting the statue. I totally support it. Totally.
0: Oh, the ones in Massachusetts that honor first responders. Yeah.
1: Yes, I honor that. But my question is if we allow this, will it open the door for the, I think it's the Muslims that want feet washing machines? I don't agree with the religion, but I do not discourage it. You know what I mean? I mean, I guess I do,
0: but here's the thing I'm curious about, Chris. If you have a figure, a statue of a particular figure, you know, like the ones that are being proposed in Quincy, Massachusetts, that's one thing. If you create a special a place to wash your feet in a religious fashion, right? And that's what you're talking about, the Muslim, where you're going to wash your hands or wash your feet as you would.
1: Yeah.
0: In going along, it would be like saying, is it okay to, are selling plates and cups, is that a religious message? And you say no, and you say, well, what about the cup that Jesus shared of wine, that he said, drink of this, this is my blood, eat of this bread, this is my body? Well, at that point, it takes on a religious meaning, and government should not be pushing one religion over another. So isn't there a real difference between having statues of a particular, you know, figure, as we talked about with the statues they're proposing, which are Saint Michael the archangel, and Saint Florian? Those are two figures that are pictured in statues, and they are identified with both police and firefighters. But if you're talking about a place to wash your feet as part of a religious ritual, that's an entirely different thing, isn't it?
1: Yes, sir.
0: Oh, sounds like maybe your line dropped. I don't know. Let's see if Chris is, see if we can find if Chris dropped off that line or if we've still got him, because I'd love to have him finish his comments. I mean, I'm curious what he had to say, but I think there is a real difference. If a government like a city council or a county or a state were to say, we're going to provide a special place to wash your feet as part of a religious ritual, that would be doing something that is peculiar to a particular religion. If, on the other hand, you said, we're merely putting up a historic figure like Saint Michael the Archangel and Saint Florian, that's entirely different. And I say that even though I'm not Catholic, so it's not like I've got a dog in that fight. I'm a Protestant Christian all day long and twice on Sunday. Glad to get your calls at 866-HEY-LARS. That's 866-439-5277. Send emails to talk@LarsLarson.com. Yesterday, we got a lot of attention to our X poll. And the X poll asked a very simple question. Have people in retail become a bit pushy when it comes to tips? And I said, I think that they have. Well, Maxie German wrote in, Lars, on your talk show, you were talking about the outrageous tipping requests of some employees. 2 weeks ago, I ordered 4 large extra topping pizzas to go from a pizza parlor. I talked to the salesperson for less than 15 minutes to get the to-go order straight. The total bill came to $175. I put that on my Visa. 5 minutes later, the young man called me back and asked, did I want to bring cash for the tip or put the tip on my Visa? Tip? I thought a pizza parlor sold pizza as a business. And no, I was not going to take any of their time except to pick up the pizzas. I thought that was outrageous. Maxie, I think you're talking about exactly what I was talking about. If you order something, you order a cup of coffee, and somebody puts your order in to make a cup of coffee, do you owe that person a tip for prompt service or for good service. You can choose.

refuse to tip somebody. But these days, the assumption has become they put a screen in your face and they say, would you like to put a tip down? I think asking for a tip goes past a certain line. If you've decided that you need to ask for a tip, you're going too far. Oh, and by the way, should schools ban artificial intelligence or teach kids to use it correctly? New York City public schools are now banning more than 500,000 students from using artificial intelligence for the 26-27 school year. The school district has confirmed that to ABC News. The nation's largest school district says it'll begin the school year with a sweeping ban on AI for students in second, 2K through eighth grade. In a statement to ABC News, New York City Mayor Zohran Mamdani says the city is implementing a moratorium on generative AI for students in preschool or through eighth grade and will spend the next year studying the impacts of that technology. The district says it's implementing the most expansive AI moratorium in America, eliminating software that uses student-facing AI and banning companion chatbots. The city's AI moratorium does not apply to high school students. New York City Schools Chancellor Kamar Samuels says the measure will help restore critical thinking skills. You know, I think that's one of the concerns I have the biggest concern about, and that is making sure the kids still know how to think. Don't let the AI do it for you. And by the way, these days, back to school, it means more than just pencils and notebooks. Back to school means laptops and tablets and a lot of your personal information moving around the internet. As the school year ramps up, so does your time spent online. So make sure you're protected. 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We'll talk about that coming up next on the Lars Larson.

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1: Hey, welcome back to the program. So consider this. Boxes of toilet paper blocked the sprinklers and turned an 11-hour blaze on a ship into a $12 million disaster on board a U.S. Navy ship. Was it bad luck or a total breakdown in basic readiness? I thought we'd talk about it with Jared Knott, who's literally written a book on this, the international best-selling author of Tiny Blunders, Big Disasters. Jared, welcome to the program.
2: Thank you very much. It's an honor to be here. Yes,
1: well,
2: sir.
1: Thanks very much for coming on the show. Tell my audience, if you would, finish the story about this 11-hour blaze because they put the boxes of toilet paper in the wrong place.
2: Yes, it's funny the things that you don't think of. I mean, people, as they put the boxes down, they never gave it a thought that it might block the fire extinguishing facilities, et cetera, like that. So that's how little mistakes turn into big disasters. One little tiny mistake tumbles on top of another, tumbles on top of another. First thing you know, you have this massive, massive disaster. The situation reminds me of the biggest industrial accident in American history, and that was the Texas City disaster way back in 1947. And there was a ship named the Grand Champ that was loaded with ammonia nitrate, and which is used as a fertilizer, is also used for explosives. And some people say that the only difference between a fertilizer plant and a explosive plant is the sign in the front yard, because they're so similar. So anyway, but it was they had the ammonia nitrate there, and they were they're not sure what started the fire. Maybe just a cigarette. Somebody threw a cigarette and started a fire. There was a fire down in the hole, and the captain did not want them to spray water down there to put out the fire because it would damage the cargo. So they tried, said, push, pump steam down there and let the steam try to put it out. But the steam actually made it worse. It combined with the ammonia nitrate to create a special kind of gas, which was even more explosive. And they, as one thing led to another, that's what happens with small mistakes, kind of domino, one thing into the next, ended up blowing up the entire ship. A lot of people were standing on the shoreline thinking they were at a safe distance. Then another ship was blown up as a result of that explosion. And just about the whole city of Texas City was blown up with this huge, huge escalating explosion. One ship and then another, and also the oil facilities on the shoreline blew up, killing 581 people, and just blew up the entire city, just scorched it to the ground. Worst, like I said, worst industrial accident and disaster, and one of the very largest non-nuclear explosions ever, and killed a whole bunch of people. One tiny mistake after another. The captain had not denied them the use of water to put out the fire. The whole thing might have been much, much, much, much smaller.
1: And he, in fact, was trying to save the cargo of the ship, which, of course, at the end of the day, when the explosion happens, the cargo is all gone anyway, isn't it?
2: Yeah, the cargo and the ship with it, plus 600 people, plus people on the shoreline, plus another ship nearby that blew up, plus also all the facilities there just blew up. So it's a kind of a thing. It's best to go ahead and amputate the finger rather than that's okay. Give up on the finger, and so you don't have to end up having your arm amputated.
1: Jared Knott is the author, most recently, of Tiny Blunders, Big Disasters. How did you end up focusing on this particular niche of writing to talk about tiny things that turn into big disasters?
2: Yes, there was an old saying that comes down through Benjamin Franklin, been around for years, that for one of the nail, the shoe was lost. For one of the shoe, the rider was lost. For one of the rider, the battle was lost. For one of the battle, the empire was lost. The empire was lost all for the want of a nail. Well, that's a nice old saying, but I was wondering, well, gee, how often does that really happen? That a single tiny mistake like that could cause an empire to collapse? I'll be darned. You dig into history, and it's amazing. In one case, a soldier kicks a helmet off of a wall. That's a reaction that causes an entire empire to collapse. Some people turn a piece of tape, shove it into the wrong direction. That leads the United States lose the war in Vietnam. There's many, many examples of single tiny mistakes leading to big disasters. The Titanic sank because when they changed officers there and they forgot to pass the keys to the locker on to the new officer. And so the lookouts up there in the crow's nest did not have binoculars to try to find icebergs on the North Atlantic at night. And they,
1: I had never heard that detail.
2: Yeah.
1: Is that not a well-known detail?
2: It's a detail that most people don't know. Even when they made the movie, they did not include that. But then the testimony afterwards, one of the men at the close that survived, yes, if we'd had the binoculars, we could have seen it a lot faster. How fast? Well, enough to get plenty of time to get out of the way. So, except for that one tiny mistake, the entire disaster of the Titanic would not have taken place. If there's example after example of that sort of thing happening. And history is a treasure trove of all kinds of tiny mistakes leading to all kinds of disasters. And that's what my two books are about. The books one and book two, I'm happy to say we sold over 40,000 copies and won so far 10 awards and still going strong.
1: And you're still gathering new examples. What's the newest one that you can recall that you've come upon?
2: Well, yes. Now, I got two pretty good sized books. I think we've covered most of the big disasters there. The next book is going to be on a different subject. But there's just a whole bunch of one of the teasers. For example, is what outrageous character bought stolen horses from the Comanche Indians? And I see, let me get it right. But what outrageous character bought stolen horses from the Comanche Indians using counterfeit money? What could possibly go wrong? Okay, this set off a chain reaction which had a major impact on the history of the southwestern United States, and this. This colorful character was later played by John Wayne in a John Ford movie with the help of Natalie Wood. That's the movie The Search is considered one of the best Westerns ever made. But it was one of the tiny mistakes involved there. They didn't close the gates to the fortress before the attack began. And so that was one tiny mistake. Plus, of course, buying stolen horses with counterfeit money. Comanches got killed, ticked off when they found out they'd been cheated. And one thing led to another. A big disaster there.
1: It sounds like it. Jared Knott is the author most recently of Tiny Blunders, Big Disasters. Mr. Knott, thank you very much. I appreciate the time. By the way, your car can turn out to be a spy on you. And here's a true story that actually proves that. One guy's car insurance had jumped more than 20%, but he couldn't figure it out. No accidents, no tickets. So the man started digging to find out who had turned him in. 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Your car should take you places, but it shouldn't take you for a ride. 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
12: From ABC News, I'm Dave Packer. Two victims dead, multiple others injured this afternoon after a deadly mass shooting in a downtown Minneapolis apartment building. Minneapolis Police Sergeant Garrett Parton.
13: There were four people transported, one died. There is one person who died at the scene. And the suspected shooter is also deceased at the scene.
12: Parton says at this time it's unclear how the shooter died and there's no immediate word on a motive. And terrifying moments at Westwood Hills Elementary School in Waynesboro, Virginia. Police alerted to an armed intruder by school staff this morning. This girl thanking police who rushed to the scene.
14: It didn't really take them very long. It took them like 10 minutes to get there because I was just standing in the closet.
12: This 19-year-old suspect was found in the library, quote, dead from an apparent self-inflicted gunshot wound, say police. One staff member suffered a non-life-threatening gunshot wound. Another day of indecision in Plymouth, Massachusetts.
15: After 5 days of deliberations, jurors in the Lindsey Clancy trial came back late today, only to reveal once again they're deadlocked.
16: Saying after much deliberation, we are still unable to come to a unanimous decision.
15: The judge issued a formal instruction to press on.
16: There is no reason to suppose that the case will ever be submitted to 12 persons more intelligent.
15: A trial over a mother killing her three young children is captivating and dividing the country.
12: ABC's Aaron Kutursky at the courthouse. President Trump predicting again today that the six-month-old war with Iran will end soon. Meanwhile, the USS Lincoln docking in Thailand, the sailors back on dry land for the first time in 286 days. In Thailand, the Lincoln's commanding officer, Captain Dan Keeler, asked about some comments made by the commander-in-chief about that long trip.
17: What have you made of some of the comments from, like, the president saying that the deployment wasn't nearly long enough?
18: So the president speaks for himself.
12: You're listening to ABC News.
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12: Hiring last month fell well short of expectations.
20: Using data from 26 million private sector employees nationally to measure job creation, ADP has found that 38,000 positions were gained in August against analysts' expectations of 47,000. That's the slowest pace of job creation since January. The sectors showing gains: education, healthcare, construction, and the leisure and hospitality industry.
12: ABC's Jim Ryan. Two hunters in Alaska call it a miracle that they survived a bear attack. ABC's Hannah Vitale reports.
21: Jaden Nakora was hunting with his cousin Daniel when he says a bear suddenly came running out of the woods, charging at him.
22: And it was chewing on my face, and I could hear like the bones snapping in my nose. And I started seeing stars, and I was just waiting. Like, I was like, how's it going to be to just like step over the line, you know, from being like alive to being in heaven?
12: After the attack, the two hiked a half a mile until they could send an SOS on their satellite phone. They were taken to the hospital for treatment. As Anakin would say, this is where the fun begins. The Lucas Museum of Narrative Art is opening in Los Angeles. Fans of the Star Wars franchise will find familiar pieces, but the museum really focuses on a broad range of art, all collected by George Lucas. The goal, to elevate populist painters, commercial illustrators, and comic artists to the status of fine art. Disney's a parent company of Lucasfilm and ABC News. I'm Dave Packer, ABC News.
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34: Hey, welcome back to the Lars Larson Show. It's a pleasure to be with you. I'm glad to get to your phone calls and emails at 866-HEY-LARS. 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Let me go first to Mark. Hey, Mark, welcome to the program. What's on your mind, sir?
35: Oh, I just, when you had the thing yesterday about the TANF and the SNAP, I have firsthand knowledge of at least the TANF. I've never been on the SNAP, but I'm also on the WIC program with my youngest, who's going to be 4 soon. And I always thought that because the supermarkets keep the sales history of your purchases, that the smarter you buy, the better. But I also, and with the TANF. So when I see people,
34: TANF is the cash benefit. We used to call it welfare. There was a time when it was called the dole, but it's now called TANF, Temporary to Needy Families. I guess, should there be a limit on what you spend that cash on? If you're telling the government, you're telling your fellow taxpayers, I don't have enough money to get by on. And they say, okay, well, we'll give you some money to tide you over. And then you go out and blow the money on theme park tickets or tattoos or things like that. Aren't you effectively telling all those taxpayers, I got plenty of money because I got money to blow on tats and theme park tickets?
35: Yeah, you're absolutely right. My point is that for any kind of a custody type battle, and I've been at several juvenile hearings and in superior court during custody battles.
34: Yeah.
35: And I always thought as a lawyer, I would subpoena the sales history of that particular person.
34: No, but what would that tell you? I mean, if you're in a custody battle and assuming you could subpoena the record of what your wife's purchases at the grocery store or your purchases, what would that necessarily tell you that would help you in a custody battle for your kids?
35: I was under the assumption that you would be able to see what your, say like my wife, would be buying, purchasing at the grocery store or at the
34: nail salon. Yeah, but it doesn't tell you what she's doing. Your wife could go to the grocery store and buy steak and eggs and all kinds of other stuff and then feed the kids top ramen. I mean, what she buys at the grocery store does not necessarily speak well one way or the other to how she's taking care of the kids. Is that what you're suggesting? You could go to the judge and say, look, Your Honor, my wife was spending her welfare money on either good food or bad food, and therefore you should award custody of the children to me based on how my wife was shopping at the grocery store?
35: Not necessarily custody, it would only be an argument.
34: An argument about custody, about who gets custody of the kids, right? How would it help you to say to the judge, my wife spends a lot of money on stupid stuff at the grocery store? How would that necessarily get you custody of the kids?
35: Well, that's good. That's a good point.
34: Well, I'm just saying, Mark, because it doesn't sound like it would actually help you in a custody situation, but I appreciate the call. And if you believe in supporting American craftsmanship, U.S. veterans, and independent talk radio, go to my website, LarsLarson.com. Pick up a limited edition Lars Larson Show challenge coin. I'm a collector of challenge coins. I decided we wanted one for the show. We had one years ago. We finally found another one. Each one of those comes with a personally signed thank you card. And I can tell you this, not a penny of the proceeds goes to me. Glad to get your calls at 866-HEY-LARS. That's 866-439-5277. Send your emails to talk@LarsLarson.com. And it pains me to admit it, but I'm going to have to disagree with President Trump about one of the positions he's taken recently. Capitol Hill is being asked for a bailout by Hollywood. Hollywood, California, which used to be a center for a lot of movie production and television production, they have seen a gigantic drop-off in what they're doing on both movies and TV products. The number of, they count this in shoot days in Los Angeles. It's dropped from about 37,000 shoot days for TV and movies in 2022. And here we are 4 years later, they've dropped to below 20,000 shoot days. That's a gigantic drop, not quite by a drop of 46%. So the question is, should they get some kind of special federal tax credit, an incentive of 15 to 25% to encourage production of film and TV projects in Los Angeles? Donald Trump has apparently said he likes the idea. I do not. Should Capitol Hill bail out a failing Hollywood entertainment industry with your tax dollars? My answer to that would be absolutely positively no. It should not. The tax dollars should not do that. California is perfectly capable of bailing itself out. All they have to do is lower their fees and regulations and taxes and have some sensible policies. And Hollywood can do its part by actually producing things that the American moviegoers want to actually see. Now, I mentioned that liberal elites have been moving into rural America. And the question is, they're not looking for a quieter life, nor are they looking for the kind of conservative values that you and I might hold. I saw this brilliant piece of writing by a young lady by the name of Stella Morabito, who's been on the program. She points out Democrat elites despise rural voters. She points out that Karl Marx and Friedrich Engels paved their way for their contempt by writing the Communist Manifesto, that the migration from small communities to large urban centers has rescued a considerable part of the population from the idiocy. This is what they wrote, idiocy of rural life. 200 years later, it seems there is a migration in reverse, with the elites invading the hinterlands to rescue people in the rural areas from their continued idiocy. And then Morabito points something out. I actually talked about this story a week ago. One case in point is an episode at Idaho Roasters, which is a coffee shop in a very, very red part of a very red state called Idaho. It is owned by a pro-abortion couple from Deep Blue, St. Paul, Minnesota, who moved off to a very conservative state and a very conservative town, Jim and Mary Sheehan. Sheehan has said that his coffee house welcomes everyone. But apparently that has some qualifications. In mid-August, so just a couple of weeks ago, a pro-life group met there to quietly talk about how to defeat Idaho's Proposition Number 1, a referendum that would allow abortions up to 24 weeks in gestation. Now, that's a perfectly acceptable thing to talk about. That's when babies are over a foot long and they can survive outside of mom. Well, Sheehan kicked them out of his coffee shop. So in other words, This is one of those liberals who believes that all are welcome here in our community. Oh, unless, of course, you're not completely in favor of killing unborn babies, in which case we're going to give you the boot. Now, what Morabito writes about is the fact that a lot of communities in the rural parts of America are being invaded by liberal elites who want to change and capture those rural parts of America so there will be no place for American conservatives to live, not the big cities, and certainly not the rural areas either. Glad to be with you. Always glad to take your calls. Your car can be a spy, and here's a true story that proves it. A guy's car insurance jumped more than 20%. 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
0: Hey, welcome back to the Lars Larson Show. It's a pleasure to be with you. I'm glad to get to your phone calls and emails. First, I want to talk to Ryan Young, who's a senior economist and director of publications at the Competitive Enterprise Institute. Hey, Ryan, welcome back to the program.
11: Thanks for having me.
0: So Senator Chuck Schumer wants to kill Donald Trump's tariffs, and he wants to hand the money back to Americans. I know he'd like to behave like Santa Claus heading up to an election, but he's getting some support from free market conservatives. Why is that?
11: Oh, the tariffs are hurting Americans' affordability, and we'll take allies wherever we can get them. I don't expect this friendship to last much longer than, say, the next 2 years, but I'll take it. You know, Republicans have some of their own bills, and I'll take a Democratic one as well.
0: So what do you think is the future of these tariffs anyway, given the court decisions that have happened? Where do we stand with all this?
11: Well, the two that this Chuck Schumer bill would treat are both undergoing legal challenges in court, and I would wager that they'll get overturned, but that is a year or more off, whereas Congress, now that they're back in session, if they really want to, they could overturn those tariffs today.
0: But they're probably going to choose not to because Donald Trump still supports them, right?
11: That is correct. A GOP majority is not going to go against the president on this one. We have a few members, not just Rand Paul, but also a few others, mostly who have lost primaries and can say what they want now, who have come out against the tariffs on affordability grounds and on America's national interest grounds. But I don't think there are enough numbers to get either a Schumer bill or a similar Republican bill passed.
0: Okay, so Ryan, have you figured out what it is that Donald Trump's... I mean, he's not a stupid guy, and he's got some pretty good political instincts at times. And yet on this one just seems like a dumb move all the way along. Does that mean that it is a dumb move, or does it mean that it's a move that we don't understand what the president's real agenda is and that that's why he's sticking with it?
11: I think it's inspired in part by Roy Cohn, who said, never admit a mistake. And the trade war, especially with Canada, of all countries, is a mistake, but the president's not going to go back on that. In fact, he's doubling down on it, and it's not helping his own party. It's creating an opening for Chuck Schumer because the country's two-thirds against tariffs. The politically smart thing to do right now is to turn against them. He's supported them in the past. So that's why we're seeing what we're seeing. The president made a mistake, and hopefully he'll change his mind, but he's not going to admit that he made a mistake on this one.
0: Well, but he's also found some very good ways to, you know, to change things without having to admit you made a mistake. But is that what's going on with Canada? Do you think that the government of the Carney's government out of Canada is really just acting based on practical grounds on tariffs? Or are they trying to use the trade situation between the United States and Canada as a way to influence the outcome of our midterm elections? Because I've seen that theory advanced as well. Is there any currency to that, do you think?
11: Maybe, but I don't think it would have any effect in the U.S. On Trump's end, I think it's just personal. He didn't like Justin Trudeau. He doesn't like Mark Carney. It's just personal. Tariffs have always been a gut thing with him. And on Mark Carney's end, he's kind of trapped because Canadians, nicest people on earth, they are up in arms against America right now. They're surprised, shocked. They feel betrayed. You know, what's our big brother doing to us? This is out of nowhere. So if the smart thing to do in a trade war is not to play, the only way to win is not to play. I mean, Matthew Broderick said it best, but Carney's political constituency is up in arms. If he was to do the right thing and not retaliate, he would lose his job. He kind of has to retaliate politically, and that's just not good for Canada. It's not good for America. It's not good for anybody.
0: I'm talking to Ryan Young, who's a senior economist at the Competitive Enterprise Institute. So here's the part I really don't understand. Donald Trump, you know, gives amazingly long stories, speeches. He'll show up in front of a press conference and answer questions for a long time. He seems almost willing to over-explain things. Why is he not, if he thinks he's got a real agenda here and that does work and works for Americans, why do you suppose the president isn't taking the time to actually try to explain it and get Americans to back him on this move?
11: It's pretty hard, and he's constrained in part by the law. If you remember those steel, aluminum, and copper tariffs, he has to cite a national security justification because that's what that little bit of legislation says that he has to do. So in a phone call with Justin Trudeau, I mean, it's Canada. They're not a national security threat. He actually cited the War of 1812 in a phone call. With these newest tariffs, it's forced labor. Now, that's a valid concern with China. It's a valid concern with certain Middle Eastern and African countries. It is not a valid concern with Canada, but that's what the law says he has to cite. So he's citing it, and that's probably why it's going to get overturned in court. So he's trying all these different rationales, and one by one they're getting shot down, but the process is slow enough where if he really wants to, he can probably write it out for the rest of his term.
0: Yeah, he probably can. What effect do you think it's going to have on the midterm elections, though? Because an awful lot of Americans are very frustrated at the cost of everything right now.
11: Well, people in Michigan are just getting killed economically. Nationwide, tariffs are equivalent to about a $1,000 per household tax increase. In Michigan, especially in the auto industry, it's so tightly intertwined with Canada, we're talking about a $5,000 economic effect per household. So this is something that's hitting regular people, and it's hitting them hard. It's hitting a couple of other swing states that have close trading relationships with Canada, Pennsylvania as well, New York State. And that's not going to benefit Republicans because the president owns the tariff issue, and he is proud to own the tariff issue.
0: And, Ryan, that means you don't expect to see Donald Trump try to find an off-ramp from this policy sometime in the next 60 days.
11: No, I think the courts and Congress are going to have to do that for him. But one way, with the way cost of living is going and with the large role tariffs are playing in that cost of living difficulties, something has to be done. It might not happen until after the midterms. It might be something from the Republicans. It might be something from the Democrats. But something has to give.
0: Yeah. And then we got the strange bedfellows of having Chuck Schumer in there as well. Hey, Ryan, thanks very much. I appreciate what you do at the Competitive Enterprise Institute, and we always are appreciative of your insights.
11: Thank you, Lars.
0: Thanks, sir. That is Ryan Young from the Competitive Enterprise Institute. He's the senior economist and director of publications. Glad to be with you on a Wednesday. Always glad to take your calls. If you want to vote in our X poll, the question is, should Capitol Hill bail out a failing Hollywood entertainment industry with your tax dollars? My answer to that is no. You can answer the X poll question any way you like. You'll find it at Lars Larson Show on X. You'll also find it on our website at LarsLarson.com. And yesterday, should welfare recipients be allowed to spend taxpayer-funded benefits on anything they want, like theme park tickets and tattoos and the like? My answer to that, of course, was no. 96% of you agreed with me. Only 4% of you said yes in answer to that question. 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

0: A message from...
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2: Hey, welcome back to the program. It's a pleasure to be with you. Well, the Trump administration just killed an Obama-era rule that it blames for driving up housing costs nationwide. Was it red tape or protection for disabled renters? I thought we'd put that question to Frank Cassidy. He's former federal housing commissioner and assistant secretary for housing at HUD under President Trump. Mr. Cassidy, welcome back to the program. How are you, sir?
11: Thank you for having me on. Big win here.

0: and threaten to go after every one of their apartment buildings. So it was just the strategy for all these owners was to just settle it, because basically the Obama administration interpreted the Fair Housing Act to say that the statute of limitations never applied. So essentially, you know, any apartment building in the country was a fair target for them. And under the new change here, Assistant Secretary for Fair Housing Craig Treanor reinterpreted this statute to essentially say that, hey, guys, you got 1, potentially 2 years to identify a fair housing violation, and not 5, 10, 15 years after the building was built with an owner that didn't even build it. Because what happened was this was resulting in hundreds of thousands of dollars of retrofits to these apartment buildings and hundreds of millions of dollars across the country being spent. And ultimately that cost gets passed on to the homeowner or to the renter. So this is a big win for housing affordability. It's cutting bureaucratic red tape, and it should help make particularly apartment rental projects much more affordable.
1: I'm talking to Frank Cassidy, who's former federal housing commissioner, assistant secretary for housing at HUD. So was this done deliberately, this no grandfathering of prior existing conditions at a building? Because I think everybody who's ever owned a house knows there are things about the house that don't meet current code, but that's okay because you're grandfathered in unless you decide to make major changes. And yet, do you think the Obama administration deliberately wrote that to be as problematic as it turned out to be?
0: Yeah, absolutely. So in 2013, under the Obama administration, they interpreted the Fair Housing Act to basically say if there's a violation, the violation lives forever and there's no statute of limitation. So a building that was built and passed muster at the time, 10 years later, with a new owner, they would send spotters in and say, oh, well, this is a violation. The statute of limitations doesn't apply and you need to settle this. Otherwise, it's going to cost you hundreds of thousands of dollars to retrofit your building. And by the way, your other apartment building down the street, we're going to go take a look at that one next. So it really was an incorrect interpretation of the Fair Housing Act. Courts have always said that the statute of limitation does apply, but it was really a complete weaponization of HUD's Office of Fair Housing. And this interpretation cuts through that incorrect interpretation, and it should help with housing affordability because ultimately that cost just got passed on to the tenants in the building. It was another bureaucratic tax.
1: And Mr. Cassidy, if I can, look, a long million years ago, I owned a little duplex, so I had to deal with code things and things like that. And I was happy to, you know, to come up to code. But here's the question I've got. If you go to an apartment and you say, well, this doesn't meet current code. The countertop, as you said, has to be 24 inches tall, not 22. And so you make all these changes, spend all this money, and it may be that the current tenants don't give a damn whether the counter is 22 or 24, but what they'd really like is some new carpet or maybe some paint on the walls, except the same money that would have funded those things is now going to these unnecessary repairs that should be covered by grandfathering. And so they get cheated two different ways, don't they?
0: And by the way, if a building owner's got to put a couple hundred thousand dollars into the project to meet these accessibility retrofits, what happens? That cost gets passed on to the renter in terms of a higher rent. And as you nailed it, that's money that could have been used for, you know, a new carpet or a new washer and dryer. So it was really a flawed interpretation of the Fair Housing Act. It resulted in hundreds of millions of dollars of wasted money, and it contributed to making housing, you know, unaffordable for a lot of Americans.
1: Well, Frank, is this one of those changes that's made, I guess, administratively or in the bureaucracy, so that means the next administration, if God forbid it happens to be a Democrat administration, they can just flip it back the other way? Or can we actually get some certainty for the folks who run housing?
0: Yeah, well, unfortunately, it is a reinterpretation, so there is the risk that another Democrat administration could reinterpret it back to how it was with Obama. So we really do need Congress to act on this and amend the Fair Housing Act.
1: Mr. Cassidy, having worked in the federal bureaucracy, how much confidence do you have that Congress will actually do its job? You know, I know it's heavy lifting to have to say, fix this law and pass one that actually makes sense, but that is their job, right?
0: Absolutely. It's

0: tough sailing right now in D.C. It's tough to get Congress to do much of anything.
1: Yeah, isn't that sad? Ms. Cassidy, thank you very much. What are you up to these days?
0: So I'm back in the private sector, commercial mortgage banking, financing commercial real estate all across the country, particularly multifamily apartment financing and senior housing. Working
1: and wouldn't
0: with
1: it be nice to have some lower rates, right?
0: Fannie Mae and Freddie Mac.
1: Wouldn't it be nice to have some lower rates right now?
0: That's what we're hoping for.
1: I'll tell you what. One of the things I'd love to, let me put a bug in your ear, Mr. Cassidy. I would love to see Fannie and Freddie and the rest of those federal agencies. I'd love to say, hey, there are a bunch of states that have reasonable rules and regulations for building housing. We're going to give the best rates to the places with the best, you know, requirements, the permitting and the fees that in L.A. can cost up to, you know, 30% of the cost of a house. And in the places that have the crazy rules, you're going to pay the punitive rates. I'd love to see that as a way to get the federal government to straighten out some of the stuff that's going on at the local level. That's Frank Cassidy. He's former federal housing commissioner, assistant secretary for housing at HUD under President Trump, and now back in the private sector. By the way, I've told you before that everybody talks about those weight loss injections because the results are dramatic. I'll give you that about the GLP-1s. They work by lowering your blood sugar and reducing your appetite. But what if you want to lose weight, but you don't want those painful weekly injections, especially when you hear about some of the intense side effects of the GLP-1s? That's why doctors created a weight loss supplement called Lean. And the results, I can tell you, I've used it myself, are remarkable. 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

0: Hey, did you hear that? 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That's my phone. 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
1: Hey, welcome back to the Lars Larson Show. I am very concerned about the subject of human trafficking. And in fact, we all know that the human trafficking got a gigantic boost for about 4 years while President Autopen Joe Biden was in office, because the Mexican drug cartels, who also trafficked in human beings, they never found a better friend than in Joe Biden. Joe Biden, who opened up the southern border wide, and now Donald Trump. Donald Trump has actually helped to shut human trafficking down by making our southern border very secure. But consider this. What would you say if a state said, we're going to have a human trafficking hotline? We're going to set up a special number that can be called from anywhere. And then they did that, and they put it into publications. They put it online. They put it everywhere you might want to find it, so that people who might be the subject of human trafficking could actually call that number and get some help. And then what would you think if you found out that for years, the number itself has been erased, that the number itself has been disconnected? That means the human trafficking victim who actually says, I'm going to call that number. I'm going to get some help. I'm going to get out of being trafficked as a human being and sold. And then you call the number and you don't get any answer at all. Let me tell you the rest of that story in just a moment. First, welcome to the Lars Larson Show. It's a pleasure to be with you, and I'm glad to get to your phone calls and emails. If you want to join the best conversation in talk journalism, it's here every day at 866-HEY-LARS. That's 866-439-5277. If you're a naysayer, you go straight to the head of the line at 866-439-5277. Send your emails to talk@LarsLarson.com and vote in our X poll. We put up a brand new poll question every day from the news of the day. Should Capitol Hill bail out a failing Hollywood entertainment industry in California? And should they do it with your tax dollars? Hollywood has thumbed its nose at middle-class America for many decades, as pointed out by our friends Steve Moore and the Committee to Unleash Prosperity. But they say now they want average Americans to bail them out. Many of the once-rich Hollywood studios are now going bankrupt, or they're leaving Tinseltown. So now the Hollywood brass want a taxpayer bailout. Unfortunately, President Trump has embraced a proposal for a federal tax credit of 15% up to 25% to encourage production of films and TV projects. This is a bailout for Los Angeles. It's a bailout for Hollywood. Employment and production in Hollywood and in Los Angeles has dropped by about half. The number of on-location shoot days in L.A. has fallen from 37,000 days in 2022 to less than 20,000 days in 2025. That is a drop of 46%. Production has shifted where else? To places where labor is cheaper and the union rules are less stringent. Donald Trump says these tax credits are going to pay for themselves 10 times over. And again, Steve Moore at the Committee to Unleash Prosperity, he's a former Donald Trump advisor. And as to the president's claim that using these tax credits to reinvigorate Hollywood will pay for itself, even Steve Moore says, no, we seriously doubt that. Glad to get your calls. 866-HEY-LARS. Let me tell you the rest of what's going on with the human trafficking hotline to nowhere. The state of Washington says we're going to put up a telephone number and people will be able to call this number. A new performance audit that comes, believe it or not, from a Democrat state auditor by the name of Pat McCarthy found that the victim assistance phone number in the state of Washington plastered on human trafficking materials, it was disconnected more than two years ago. And yet it stayed on in mandatory workplace posters, government websites. It's even mentioned in three different state laws. The department, this is from Shift Wa, the Department of Commerce was legally required to review its model anti-trafficking notice annually. They had to do it every year. The state apparently reviewed it once in 2016, and then they never bothered to do it again. Commerce has also not provided updated trafficking materials, which means the same phone number is being used, and people are being told, call this number if you need help. And when people call the number, they get no answer at all. And what does that tell you? Well, it turns out that massage businesses, the most commonly reported venue for sex trafficking in almost any state in 2024. They are not required to display the trafficking awareness signs at all. Yeah, posters. That's all we're talking about. Putting a phone number up so that when people believe that they are in trouble, that they're the subject of human trafficking, they can actually call a number and get some help. State agencies have given themselves until August of next year to clean up this mess. And they say that state politicians never seem to run out of time for proclamations and task forces and press releases and all the rest of this garbage. And yet when it comes to helping out the victims of human trafficking, all of a sudden, a failed effort like this, there's no effort to go out and find the people who actually made the bad decisions. Somebody decided to disconnect that victim assistance phone number. Somebody may have said, hey, we're wasting money on this phone number. Why don't we get rid of it or change it to a different number? Find that person. If that person is still working in government, that person should lose his or her job. It doesn't make any sense that we have this kind of incompetence when it comes to government, especially when it comes to a subject as serious as human trafficking, selling human beings. And in fact, the very existence of a human trafficking business, aided and abetted by Mexican drug cartels and others at the southern border, the fact is we ought to be going out and helping the people who are very much at risk of that. And some of those people are kids as well. By the way, if you believe in supporting American craftsmanship, veterans, and independent talk radio, do this. Go to my website and pick up one of the challenge coins we have over there. The limited edition Lars Larson Show Challenge Coin. It's made by American veterans. Everyone comes with a personally signed thank you card from me, and all proceeds benefit American veterans, because we'd had a challenge coin for a long time. I decided to have one made for the show. We found a veterans group years ago, and then that veterans group went out of existence. And for a number of years, we didn't have a way to make those coins, and we wanted them made in America, and we wanted them made by a veterans group. Well, we finally found another veterans group to do that, and they get the benefit of all that. We don't collect a penny from it. It's just there for your enjoyment and to benefit American veterans. Send your emails to talk@LarsLarson.com. And if you want to join the best conversation in talk journalism, send your emails to talk@LarsLarson.com. 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
14: I feel unsafe, uncomfortable, and it's scary.
13: She was outside an apartment building where a deadly mass shooting happened this evening. Police Sergeant Garrett Parton says three people are dead, including the suspect, and three officers also injured.
15: There were four people transported. One died. There is one person who died at the scene, and the suspected shooter is also deceased at the scene.
13: A 19-year-old gunman forced his way into a Virginia elementary school this morning. He shot and wounded a staff member for killing himself, say police. An adult staff member released from the hospital after a gunshot wound. President Trump commenting on the war in Iran from the newly paved Rose Garden this evening.
16: We now control the Hormuz Strait, and we have many boats going through that every day, every night. Many, many boats loaded up with oil.
13: He was hosting a dinner for Republican members of Congress and cabinet officials. Earlier today, President Trump floated the idea of renaming the Strait of Hormuz the Trump Strait. New Jersey has filed a petition asking the Supreme Court to shut down prediction markets like Kalshi and Polymarket in the state. Meanwhile, growing bipartisan push in Congress to tighten regulations on prediction markets. Utah Republican Senator John Curtis.
17: We've seen the abuses, and they're rampant. When you can literally bet on anything that you have the ability to influence.
13: Prediction market companies argue they're in the commodities futures business, not gambling. Tiger Woods has changed his plea from not guilty to no contest to reckless driving in Florida, where state attorney Thomas Bechdel defended his decision to accept the plea.
18: At the end of the day, Mr. Woods admitted to his actions. He admitted to driving, reckless driving, a second offense.
13: The state amended the DUI charge and a judge suspended Woods' driver's license for 5 days. On Wall Street, stocks were lower again today. 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
19: 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I've been surfing here since I was a kid. Now, seeing my grandson out on the water, it means everything to me. Watching him and taking in the blue waves, the sea breeze, the blurry horizon.
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13: And Trump will host members of the FDNY at the White House Tuesday ahead of the 25th anniversary of the 9/11 terror attacks. Steel beams from the South Tower of the World Trade Center will be featured at the Ellipse. New York City public schools are banning generative artificial intelligence in elementary and middle schools for 1 year.
21: Just because technology is everywhere doesn't mean that it belongs everywhere. After all, each day when our children come to school, we teach them to ask questions, to challenge assumptions, to interrogate the premise, to ask why.
13: Mayor Mamdani says there are no studies yet on how AI might benefit kids in any way. It's not something you hear every day. A woman in California attacked by an angry otter.
22: Lynette Bellin says the reality of what happened to her is just sinking in.
23: I've been swimming in Lake Tahoe for like 25 years. This has never happened. Like,
22: The water safety and self-rescue trainer says even she never saw this coming. She was going for her usual swim along Lake Tahoe's east shore when something latched onto her leg and pulled her underwater.
13: ABC's Anna Bata says that Bellin ended up with 38 stitches. There's a baby boom at Ripley's Aquarium of Myrtle Beach. Over the summer, the aquarium welcomed 5 new African penguin chicks, bringing their total for the year to 7. The names of the 2 youngest, Chip and Boyd. Dave Packer, ABC News.
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1: Greetings, conversationalists. You can be a part of the program. I gotta ask a question. A Bank of America executive, a woman, has been murdered in New York City in Times Square by another woman who stabbed this Bank of America executive. And by the way, you should know the Democratic Socialists, some of them, are cheering on the death of the capitalist. The knife-wielding, insane woman was shot and killed by police when she tried to attack them. We had the homeless man in Atlanta stab a man on the Beltline, the green space in Atlanta last weekend. How is it loving your neighbor to allow these insane people to roam the streets? The one has now been shot and killed by the police in an act of self-defense, with another woman dead. The one in Atlanta will go to prison for the rest of his life for murder. How is it loving your neighbor to allow these people to be integrated into society instead of locking them away for their own good and the good of society, where they have a roof over their head and three meals a day and treatment given to them by doctors? Many of these people suffer a psychosis where they do not believe that they are crazy. And in fact, they think the people who are telling them are crazy are a threat to themselves or a threat to them. It's not loving your neighbor to allow insane people to live on the streets and be a danger to themselves and others. Had this woman in New York been loved by the city of New York, they would have put her in an asylum where she would have gotten the treatment she needed, whether she wanted to be there or not, for her own good. And she would be alive, and the Bank of America executive would be alive. Stop telling me it's loving your neighbor to allow these people to be left to their own devices on the streets where they don't get treatment. 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

0: America, I am glad to have you with me. The phone number is 877-973-7425. Should you wish to be on the program, I'll allow it, perhaps, maybe. We got an opening for a new listener, Barb, who says she's not a bot. She insists she's not a bot, says you're nothing but a wind chime. Blowing with the wind, I shall not be listening. We have an opening for one new listener, Barb, who describes herself as American flag, American flag, American flag, our vets and service men, women, rock, God bless our beautiful country, 945 followers, otherwise not. Barb is not going to be listening, but she won't stop following me on social media. So we got an opening. One new listener, only one. The bandwidth is almost maxed out, but it's okay. We must move to other topics. Non-political topics. But they are political. But they're not political. But they are political. What? Erickson? Bear with me here. I always forget Semaphore exists. Semaphore is what is Ben, what's his name, who he was at? Ben Smith. He was at BuzzFeed, and then he left BuzzFeed, and he went to the New York Times, and he was actually a pretty good media critic at the New York Times. Then he left, and he started Semaphore, and it's like Truist. It's just side note, bone to pick. So the Atlanta Braves, they used to play at Turner Field, and then their parent company, Liberty Media, among other, they essentially turned the Braves into a real estate company that poops out a baseball team. The baseball team is the minor aspect of the real estate franchise, and they have this massive thing they call the Battery in Atlanta, and it's brilliant. It is well done. In fact, it's so well done that now other baseball owners are trying to mimic what the Braves did. The Braves are a real estate company that kind of has a baseball team, and as long as the baseball team is kind of good, people are going to show up and they're going to eat. There's a Burn, Rocky Patel, the cigar bar there is fantastic. Superica, best Mexican food in Atlanta, I think, is there. They got several of those in the city. The park itself is great. It should be. If we are honest, it should be Hank Aaron Field. It should be Hank Aaron Stadium. It should be Hank Aaron or Bobby Cox. It should be, the whole thing should be named for them. But instead, the baseball company, real estate company, allowed naming rights, and it was SunTrust Bank merged with BB&T Bank, and they came up with perhaps the dumbest name in corporate America, Truist. It's not true, it's Truist. It's just true enough. We're a bank, trust us, we're true-ish, Truist. It's a dumb name. But it's the Atlanta Braves. And I cannot bring myself to say Truist Park. It's like saying Truthy Park. Truish Park. It's not True Park. It's not Truth Park. It's Truish. No, I refuse to do it. So I call it the TP, which is more fitting. They may have suppressed and tried to memory hole like Stalin and what's his name in that famous picture, Chief Nakahoma. But I remember Chief Nakahoma, and I remember the Braves, and I know the Braves play at the teepee. You bank executives can call it Truthy Park, but I shall call it the teepee. And Erickson, why did you even get on that subject, Erickson? Because of Semaphore. Aha! I remember. What the heck is Semaphore? I'm assuming Semaphore is some sort of actual word that I just don't know because I'm an uneducated illiterate from South Louisiana. But that's not really true because we people in Louisiana are actually very smart. Semaphore, a collection of newsletters plus a website aimed at, it's derived from the word semaphore, which appears in similar form in many languages, often used in nautical contexts. Oh my gosh, really? That's like the nerd. They came up with the name because every other name they came up with was trademarked already, so they had to come up with semaphore. Really? I forget it exists, but occasionally they actually do some good work. And they have this piece. Here's the headline. Paid actors, AI writing. How a new kind of video business cashed in on America's political divide. William, a middle-aged man in a blue short-sleeve button-down shirt whose YouTube videos have more than 14 million views, looked straight into the camera at his kitchen table in August and read a script about New York City's mayor. His video, Mayor Mamdani panics as Taylor Swift triggers a $2.3 billion celebrity exodus, quickly racked up 474,000 views. Omar, a shaggy, bearded creator who claimed to be based in New York, read a report to viewers in June about Representative Alexandria Ocasio-Cortez and her ex. AOC freaks out as Riley Roberts caught running her entire operation set to ominous music. It got more than 250,000 views. The same music played on a video, Socialist Seattle Mayor Cries as a Beloved Bookstore Closes, from a channel called Julian News Report. It also registered a 250,000 views. To the casual YouTube viewer, these would look like unconnected videos from political news creators outraged by events happening in cities led by Democrats. The reality is more complicated. William and Omar are actors. Semaphor found in a forensic accounting of their channel's origins, they were reading formulaic, repetitive scripts that appear to be generated or aided by large language models. Over the last several months, a new generation of YouTube growth hackers have flooded American politics with sensationalized, low-quality content, reaching millions of viewers with nearly identical videos taking aim at progressive politicians, including Zohran Mamdani, Colorado Governor Gavin Newsom, and Illinois Governor J.B. Pritzker. Notably, while the videos are presented as lay people giving straight-to-camera ideological news recaps, they feature actors and spokespeople paid small amounts of money to read nearly identical scripts laced with misleading claims and outright falsehoods. Viewers either didn't notice or didn't mind a single network of interconnected videos that are affiliated with a growth hacking company whose founder promises to be the strongest alternative to paid ads, gathered well over 45 million views and 90,000 comments on YouTube, as well as millions more impressions across social platforms like TikTok. With the level of viral videos, a small media organization can make tens or even hundreds of thousands a month. The algorithm's appetite for news content and a growing audience of cord cutters and older online users is fueling the rise of a new kind of clickbait built around sensationalized political stories. Turbocharged by AI, these ghost creator accounts appear to be run not by political operatives trying to win or foreign intelligence efforts trying to seek to destabilize the U.S., but by engagement junkies detached from the stakes of politics. They closely monitor online trends and stories, churning out topical videos, hoping to ride YouTube's algorithmic wave to virality and a cut of advertising revenue. Right now, algorithms are rewarding lies and bad actors are taking advantage, particularly those who want to see a divided America, Brandon Richards of the Gavin Newsom campaign told Semaphore. Unless there's a significant systemic change from all platforms, this issue will continue and is likely getting worse. Y'all, we spent a lot of time, and by the way, this story goes on, it is highly documented. It is very well documented. We have AI actors that people don't realize are fake. We have a massive number of viral videos. We have shared scripts together by people. It's wild. I have been solicited multiple times by different people who will go nameless that if I would tweet certain things, I would get paid thousands of dollars a month if I tweeted out certain topics. I could pick and choose the topics. It didn't have to be stuff I disagreed with. It could be the stuff I agreed with. And if I would just circulate it, I would get paid thousands of dollars. I do not do that. My Twitter's not for sale. I do not put advertisers on my social media. If you see me on Instagram, for example, talking about a product, it's because I love the product. I refuse to do my advertisers. Which means, by the way, there are some advertisers who won't work with me because I won't put it on social media. But again, this comes back to trust and truth. I think I should be telling you stuff that I actually believe in. It's one reason I like my advertisers, because I'm customers of almost all of my advertisers before I was an advertiser of them, which is hard to get new advertisers in that way. But my point is not to pat myself on the head or rah-rah me. It's to say a lot of people are so focused on the data centers and AI, they've forgotten that the algorithm is more dangerous. The algorithm is way more dangerous. And we should be alarmed that so many people are being brainwashed by an algorithm of stuff that's not true. Oh, you don't believe me? People are actually being harmed by the algorithm at this point and by the weirdos out there taking advantage of the algorithm. Do you know about the vitamin K shots? Do you know about the vitamin K shots? For decades now, doctors realize that if they give a newborn a shot of vitamin K after birth, it helps with their clotting. It can help save their lives. Infants who get vitamin K shots right after birth live longer than infants who don't. There are more, I shouldn't say it that way, there are more likely to be harm to infants who do not get vitamin K shots than those who do. And there's a growing number of women who are refusing to give vitamin K shots. A single vitamin K shot is routinely recommended for all newborns within 6 hours of birth to prevent severe life-threatening bleeding disorders. Babies are born with very low levels of vitamin K because little crosses the placenta during pregnancy. Breast milk and infant formula have very little vitamin K. A newborn's digestive tract lacks the helpful bacteria needed to produce vitamin K naturally until they're about 6 months old. Without the injection, infants are at risk of vitamin K deficiency bleeding, a dangerous condition that can cause sudden bleeding in the intestines or the brain. Infants who skip the shot are 81 times more likely to develop bleeding. It's not a vaccine. It's not a vaccine. And a growing number of mothers lured in by the algorithm on social media have demanded that doctors not give their children vitamin K shots. There's no harm. There are very rare side effects, very rare side effects, and they're mild. We have decades of knowledge. Think about the MMR. Think about vaccines. Think about the kids who have died of measles. I'm not talking in Pennsylvania where they might have rigged the data, but in South Carolina, Texas, elsewhere, kids who've not gotten vaccines, think about the vitamin K. Vaccines may be controversial. Vitamin K should not be controversial. Vitamin K is well documented, well known, and has saved lives of lots and lots of kids. But the algorithms have polluted people's brains on this stuff. It's poisoning them on the basic health of their children. It's poisoning them on the Lindsey Clancy stuff. Think about the women who have gone nuts and insisted that Lindsey Clancy isn't insane. She's just not guilty of killing her kids. Think about the people who have been indoctrinated by Candace Owens through the algorithm that Charlie Kirk is still alive or the Jews killed him. Think about the anti-Semitism. Think about these things. Y'all are so focused on the data centers. And it's actually AI. Or not AI. It's the algorithm that's the problem. It's the algorithm that is rotting people's brains. It's not the AI. The AI is being harnessed because the algorithm makes it beneficial to do. It's the algorithm that is indoctrinating people towards China. It is the algorithm that is indoctrinating people towards anti-Semitism. It is the algorithm that is indoctrinating people towards socialism. It is the algorithm that is indoctrinating people towards not doing things to take care of their children. It is the algorithm, not AI and not data centers, that is poisoning our society. And people are so focused on the AI and the data center, they haven't realized it's the AI that is driving us apart and driving a lot of people into insanity.
1: Those who love him, listen to find out what he's going to say next. Those who disagree with him, also listen to see what he's going to say next. It's the Eric Erickson Show.
0: Do you hear that? Listen very carefully. That's my phone. 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
1: Greetings. Welcome. It's Eric Erickson here. Glad to have you with me. The phone number is 877-973-7425. Should you wish to be on the program, I'll allow you to call in. We got to talk about capitalism when we come back. You know, one of the things that I have discovered, and I'm going to play you a great example of this when we come back. One of the things, by the way, Charlie is texting me. Yes. The book about radical Islam and progressive politics that I mentioned on the show yesterday by Michael Youssef is called Unholy Alliance. Unholy Alliance. Let me text him because of the delay. Yeah, Unholy Alliance by Michael Youssef is the book I referenced yesterday about how essentially radical Islam has linked up with the secular progressive movement. The secular progressive movement, because of Marxist critical theory and intersectionalism, believes that they must be an ally to radical Islam because radical Islam is oppressed by the white Christians and Jews. And so radical Islam is taking advantage of this secular worldview to expand and grow in the West. And when it gets dominant, it will silence others. Remember, evil lurks in the shadows, and once it's dominant, seeks to silence good. That's what's coming. That's what's happening. So prepare yourself. But yeah, the book is called Unholy Alliance. So when we come back, I want to actually focus on not just capitalism generally, but what happens when the media elevates stupid people because of their skin color and chooses not to challenge them because of their skin color. Rarely do you encounter a fool exposed, but that happened yesterday and it was remarkable to watch. And I want to play for you the clip when we come back. You will marvel at it. Yes, it involves Jemele Hill. I mentioned earlier that so many of my advertisers were actually, I was a customer of theirs before I was an advertiser. When Old Glory Bank started, I was concerned with the debanking trends at the time because as a conservative talk radio show host, getting targeted by the left was no brainer, particularly a conservative radio show host who talks about guns. 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
1: Howdy. Welcome. Eric Erickson here. Glad to have you with me. When I've told you this story before, so let me just tell it briefly again. I got a scholarship to go to Duke. I grew up in Dubai, but I wound up graduating from public school in very rural Louisiana, East Louisiana Parish, Jackson, Louisiana. According to a friend of mine, I still hold the record for going furthest away from home to go to college. Got the biggest academic scholarship. I got a scholarship to go to Duke and wound up being very uncomfortable at Duke. I'm from a small town. My class in Dubai was like 27 people. My graduating class in rural Louisiana, like 89 people. And my mom wanted me to see Mercer University in Macon, Georgia. It was Baptist. Baptist. I love Duke. I wanted to go to Duke, and I got to Duke, and it was very much you need us, we don't need you. The people at Mercer were very friendly, very, very welcoming, and I wound up going to Mercer. It was more my speed. It was closer to home. It was a day's drive from home, a 10-hour drive, and I wound up liking it, and I got a good education. But I was a little bit uncomfortable when I ultimately got hired by CNN after helping start Red State and being there for a while. I was kind of uncomfortable because I was on television with people who went to Harvard and Yale, people who went to Duke. I was on with people who went to Columbia, Northwestern, and University of Chicago. I mean, people who went to really big, prestigious schools. And here I went to a regional Southern university. And I realized not long after that, my gosh, some of these people are not that bright. Some of them are not that bright. And I was very intimidated at first, and I knew a lot of the Democrats didn't like me, and my boss actually told me that at one point, David Gergen, God rest his soul, David Gergen led a number of the people at CNN into the boss's office and said, this guy does not belong here. He doesn't fit. My academic pedigree, the things I had said online at the time.

funny. There's a prominent personality on CNN who got the job at CNN by being a political strategist. And his political strategy was the exact same campaign that my buddy worked on. And he said, do you know what his political strategy is? Well, I can't say it the way he said it, but basically he said his political strategy was sleeping with his girlfriend on the couch in the campaign office. That was it. That was his entire use on the campaign. He said they would refer to the guy as West Wing because whatever the episode of the West Wing was that night on TV, the next day that guy would come in and his brilliant idea was whatever was on West Wing the night before. That he's just absolute idiot. And that guy rose to significant prominence in television. So I'm on TV with these people who went to these prestigious universities. They worked for presidents. They did all this stuff. Some of these people were blithering idiots. They didn't know a single thing about. Meanwhile, I had worked my way through college, got into a law firm, learned how to program computers for my law firm, worked in college doing computer programming, and then get this job where I'm running campaigns, go to campaign management school. I have to learn how to design mail. I got to teach myself Photoshop. I got to learn how to do mail rates for bulk ad buys. I got to learn TV. I got to help shape campaign ads. I got to script ads. I got to do the ads. I got to find the people who can do the ads because I don't have the video equipment to be able to do it. Find the photographers, design the ads, design the radio ads, design the polling, shape the polling, do the polling, find the pollster, learn how to read the polls, do all the stuff for campaigns. And I wound up becoming friends with Paul Begala and James Carville and Donna Brazile on the left and Ari Fleischer and Alex Castellanos on the right, among others. And I was able to talk to them at their level as opposed to some of the people who went to the Ivy League schools who had connected daddies who did nothing on campaigns. And I earned the respect of people on the left and the right at this network where none of them wanted me to be. Because they learned who I was. They knew my heart. They met my wife. They actually understood. I knew what I was talking about. I was not just some smart aleck on the internet. I actually had a background in running campaigns and as a lawyer and could talk about these things. They people who were really hostile to me at first, who gave me a very cold reception at first, who would walk out of the room when I came in and made me feel very unloved. I had that reaction in radio, actually. You know, my very first start, we do in my flagship station a carathon every year. And we raise millions of dollars for the local children's hospital. For the first several years, I just would come up with an excuse to get out of it. Did not want to do it. It had nothing to do with the anxiety of dealing with cancer patients. It was because the very first time I did it, I walked in. I had never been there before. It was in late July. I was doing an overnight by myself and had only been at the station since the beginning of the year. And I walked in and there were two people who were there, who one of whom came in from out of town, who had a show, no longer does. None of these people work there anymore. And they were just talking trash about me. I am literally in the room and they don't even know what I look like and are just trashing me. And laughing about me. And I'm just, it was so awkward. It was so awkward when they realized that it was me. And I wanted nothing to do with it at first. And proved myself over time. And I have outlasted them all. And this is a very long and roundabout way of saying that I have just been stunned in TV and radio at the number of people who never had to do the work. They had the connections to get the jobs, and they're lazy and they're ignorant. They are profoundly stupid people. And one of the things that I have learned, and this one is the part that gets me in trouble. It is the part that is going to get me in trouble, but it is the God's honest truth. There are, in the media, a number of non-white voices on the left, never on the right. It's always on the left. If you are a black Republican and you get on TV, you have earned your way. But inevitably, there are black voices, Hispanic voices, Asian voices, you name it, who in the Democratic Party rise through the ranks, not because of what they know, but because of who they know, and they are never challenged. They're never challenged by the left because to challenge a non-white person on their quote-unquote lived experience is to be racist. And

0: So really stupid people get elevated to prominence based on connections in the media who have never been challenged on their views. To challenge them is racism. What is it? Ta-Nehisi Coates, however you say his first name. He was a far better writer before he rose to such a level of prominence that the white editors decided they couldn't edit the words of God because it would be racism. And he kind of fell off the cliff. I mean, there are still white people who read the guy, but he's not a very profound thinker. He's no longer challenged on his views. You're expected to just embrace his views. And that gets me to Jemele Hill. This was a woman who got onto ESPN, who was not a bright person, but was a diversity pick, who would say profoundly stupid things and politicize everything. And ultimately, it got to be too much for ESPN. But the good white guilt employees of The Atlantic hired her to be a black voice, so they no longer had to be suffering from white guilt. She says all the right things to all the right people and believes all the right things, and no one can challenge her because if you do, you're racist. And she was challenged by a different black voice on CNN last night, and she very clearly was out of her depth.
1: It's one thing to not think capitalism isn't working ideally. It's another thing entirely to insist that it is oppressive, that it is bound up with white supremacy. I've always preferred Adam Smith's description of capitalism as Kamel the Foster, natural system of liberty, the idea that people can own property, that they can exchange it freely with one another for profit, that they can find ways to put their resources to good use, those private property, and profit in a way that is actually beneficial to everyone else, that there can be gains from trade that are mutually beneficial. These are foundational ideas that have created more wealth than any other system in human history. That is what
2: capitalism
1: is. That is not white supremacy.
2: Has always worked that way.
1: I've just described the
2: it's
1: actual.
2: Not always worked
1: I've actually
2: not,
1: just described not, the basic facts of economics.
2: That ain't how it always works.
1: Slavery is an institution that is older than writing. It predates capitalism.
2: Okay.
1: The notion that white supremacy and all these other things are bound up with capitalism in an intrinsic and fundamental way is so absurd and laughable.
2: How is it absurd?
1: That it barely needs to be defended.
2: What do you mean it barely needs to be defended?
1: It barely needs to be defended. You actually have to articulate what the connection is. How are these two things the same?
2: So here's
1: I'm talking about private property, the right to exchange and sell it
2: but
1: with whoever you like.
2: Capitalism
1: what does that have to do with white supremacy?
2: Of how it was intended to work versus how it's actually working.
1: I'm talking about how it's working right now today. What is the white supremacist dynamic of private property?
3: It's not working. I think that's the problem. I think the problem is it's not.
0: So the white person's got to jump in to help Jemele Hill there. Jemele Hill, an American sports journalist. She worked for the Raleigh News Observer, the Detroit Free Press, and the Orlando Sentinel. She joined ESPN in 2006 and worked various roles until 2013, where she succeeded Jalen Rose as host of ESPN2's Numbers Never Lie. The show was rebranded as His and Her, which she co-hosted with Michael Smith. She sparked controversy in 2017 with a series of tweets, et cetera, et cetera, et cetera, et cetera. She's founded a show. She's written a memoir. She's no older than me, and she's already got her memoir out. She's not particularly accomplished. She worked for some newspapers and got a job on ESPN, and she's arguing with Mel Foster, an American telecommunications entrepreneur. He co-founded and was vice president of the telecommunications consultancy, Telco Q, and currently hosts a podcast. Former chairman of America's Future Foundation, a nonprofit. Co-host of the Fox Business Network program, The Independents, along with Reason Magazine editor Matt Welch. The guy actually got his start in the free market. He learned the free market. He can speak of the free market. Jemele Hill has worked in liberal institutions her whole life and been elevated not because of the knowledge that she has, but frankly, because she was a diversity pick. This guy had to work in the telecom industry, a very white industry, and raise himself up, and he's not bitter about it. You'll forgive me for recognizing what this is, and you will note when the people get mad at me and try to cancel me for telling you the painful truth that I'm telling you right now, they want to cancel me and be mad at me for telling you the God's honest truth. There are a bunch of people in the media, Jemele Hill being one of them. You got a host of them at the New York Times on the editorial page who they're not that smart, but they tell white people who suffer from white guilt what they want to hear. And the white people can say, I am an ally of the idiot person who we have elevated to this position of prominence. And they're only in that position of prominence, not because they earned it through their labor, but because of who they knew to get there. I have seen this play out time and time again. I have seen it my entire time in the media. The number of people who get elevated to positions because of who they know, because of their connections, not because of the quality of their content, not because of their work ethic. And the Democratic Party, it's Achilles heel these days on the left, is that they have elevated so many people to positions of prominence, not because of what they know, but because of who they know, not because of the quality of their work, but because of the color of their skin, that they are ripe for the picking. If you can just engage with the proper arguments, you can defeat them. These people have never been confronted with actual arguments of dissent against their views until you saw this last night on CNN. Jemele Hill was actually incapable of arguing her position that white supremacy and capitalism were joined at the hip. She couldn't argue it when confronted with it because no one is willing to confront these people because they're afraid of being branded racist for confronting them with the idiocy of their ideas. You got to continue to confront these people with the idiocy of their ideas. And it's something the right has always been better at because the right has always been disadvantaged in the mainstream media. And so it's had to learn the arguments of the other side better than the other side ever has to learn about the right. The left can say stupid things like white supremacy is part of capitalism and never be challenged on it. And when they are challenged on it, they have no ability to defend it because they never had to do that before. I will also defend Perfectly Snug because it is a great, well-designed product. Again, customer before advertiser for this. This is a, I'm not going to give the name of the product, but there is a, I tend to sleep hot and I don't like to sleep hot. And it's why I have the sheets that I have. And there's this thing, you can put it on your bed and it's a topper to your mattress and it circulates water and it chills the water. And I thought maybe that would work, but will I get up in the middle of the night peeing because this thing is circulating water all night? I have no idea. 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
1: My people, how are you? It's Eric Erickson. The war is heating up in Ukraine. The war is also heating up in the Persian Gulf. Two clips here from Trey Yinst, who is on the ground in Tel Aviv.
2: We are tracking these latest U.S. strikes that appear to be ongoing right now against southwestern Iran. According to U.S. Central Command, these strikes are in response to Iranian attacks on vessels in the Strait of Hormuz, in addition to that attack earlier this week against U.S. forces in Jordan.
1: One more.
2: Once again, but again, the latest information that we have, John, U.S. strikes are ongoing against Iran, hitting the southwestern part of the country. And the president, once again, in a call with Fox News, warning the Iranian regime, if they respond to these strikes against the southwestern part of Iran, that they will be hit much harder. And again, he goes on to say, if this goes for a third time, they will be wiped out as a country.
1: We will see. We've got more to talk about with Iran, gas prices, and Lindsey Clancy when we come back. But first, I need to tell you about Incogni. If you want to take your privacy back. Okay, so they gave me a bizarre story. I got to share this story with y'all. I was completely floored with this. So a woman in Batavia, Illinois, thought somebody was in her yard. And it turns out it was somebody in her yard. 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
10: From ABC News, I'm Dave Packer. A deadly shooting Wednesday afternoon at a residential building in downtown Minneapolis. Police Chief Bill Peterson.
11: Officers entered the high-rise apartment building. Inside, officers encountered victims and heard additional gunfire. Officers followed the sound of the gunfire to an upper floor of the building. On that floor, officers encountered a haze that significantly limited their visibility. Officers exchanged gunfire with the suspect.
10: That shooting leaving three people dead, including the suspected gunman. President Trump predicting again that the six-month-old war with Iran will end soon. Meanwhile, one chapter of the conflict is ending.
12: The USS Lincoln, the gleaming aircraft carrier which set off from San Diego 286 days ago, docking in Thailand, covered in rust after a record-setting deployment in support of the U.S. blockade of Iran. 5,000 American sailors finally setting foot on dry land. Shakira Fairfax of New Jersey traveled to Thailand to greet her daughter Jada.
13: It was an uncertain time. It was a scary time. It was difficult. It was definitely difficult.
12: President Trump had publicly brushed off concerns about how long these American sailors were at sea.
10: ABC's Mary Bruce. The judge in the Lindsey Clancy trial has sent the jurors home after a fifth day of deliberations. ABC's Aaron Katursky.
14: The jury did not ask for anything. No evidence. No testimony, no clarification about the law. They seem to have what they need to decide. They have. They're just split.
10: Clancy admits to killing her three children. The jury is weighing whether she should be held criminally responsible. New Jersey has filed a petition asking the U.S. Supreme Court to shut down prediction markets like Kalshi and Poly Market in the state. Now, prediction market companies argue that they are not in the gambling business, but the commodities futures business. You're listening to ABC News.
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10: Police in Tucson, Arizona confirmed that Monday's fatal shooting at a gay bar was a hate crime. The shooter died with 2 victims. Stocks snapped a 3-day losing streak Wednesday. The market has been under pressure from rising oil prices and a bond market sell-off.
17: What we are seeing are those borrowing costs surge. And this is happening not just in the U.S., it's happening all over the world. The way that this shows up is in the price of bonds, which are, you know, you own basically a government bond. Those prices are falling, which means interest rates are going up. And that's really important, because what a government bond, what that interest rate is, basically affects everything from a mortgage rate to your credit card rate. For a small business, if you're taking out a loan, it means that cost of borrowing that money is more expensive.
10: ABC's Elizabeth Schulze. Authorities in Texas rescued dozens of people from rising floodwaters as former tropical storm Edward lingered, dumping 2 feet of rain in some areas. In Livingstone, Robert Diaz was in cleanup mode.
18: I've been hearing them saying in other news, they said that water is waist deep. That water is not waist deep. That's about 18 feet deep.
10: Rains are expected through Thursday morning. Boldly going where no coin has gone before. Britain's Royal Mint is marking the 60th anniversary of the Star Trek franchise with 2 collectible 50 pence coins. One features 4 different spacecraft from the franchise, while the other stamped with a Vulcan salute, "Live long and prosper." Dave Packer, ABC News.
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0: I just want you to know I have put in for a new job. And I need my team to know that I have applied for a new job. And I did it during commercial break. Debated whether or not to tell everybody. I should tell the bosses as well. I'll just do it all publicly. I have applied to be Tiger Woods' driver. Not the one on the golf course, but the one who actually drives him around. He's been banned from driving now for 5 years. Can't even drive a golf cart. Mr. Woods, I as long as you will talk golf with me and not mock my swing, I will drive you wherever you go. I will keep your secrets. I will sign your NDA. I will be your guy. I'm just saying. You are going to have to pay me a lot of money, though, because I can't afford too much of a pay hit. But I will gladly drive you wherever you need to go. We need to talk about Lindsey Clancy. Because, boy, is the Twitter mob, the Twitter mob is just, they got it wrong. Look, I think most of you know I was a lawyer for a number of years. I did criminal law. I never handled a murder case, but I did criminal law. And there are some nuances to this case that the conversations happening on your Facebook groups and your social media groups, they have completely missed, and they are deeply relevant to this case. The jury is in its fifth day of deliberations, and Lindsey Clancy's lawyer has told the court that she is not mentally capable of being retried. If there is a mistrial, she will be mistried. I want to say a couple of things about this case, and you need to understand that they actually do come from a background as not just a lawyer, but as someone who served on juries as well. Courts have model charges. Essentially, over time, the courts, when they charge the jury, the jury has read a series of instructions. And over time, the states and commonwealths of the nation, Massachusetts is a commonwealth, not a state, they have written down the model jury instructions so that nobody can get out of line. Because if a judge reads a bad instruction, the whole case can be thrown out and you have to redo it. So they do model instructions. Lindsey Clancy pled not guilty based on lack of criminal responsibility. Lack of criminal responsibility is also in most states considered not guilty by reason of insanity. Her defense is that after she strangled her three children, she slit her throat and threw herself out of a window. She didn't slice deep enough and didn't fall far enough and is instead paralyzed for the rest of her life. Did you know that? Did you know Lindsey Clancy, after strangling her three children, slit her throat and threw herself out a window? And the defense says that's proof she was not in her right mind. And the judge said, okay, you get to make that case. And Massachusetts, of the 50 states, Massachusetts is, I believe it's the only state. There may be one other, but I think Massachusetts is the only state. And you got to follow along with this because you're not getting this. When you read about it on social media, when you're talking to your friends, you're missing this quirk of Massachusetts law that is so fundamentally key to you understanding why the jury is deadlocked. And I don't think they're going to find a compromise. I think they're going to be a mistrial and redo. I'm with Nancy Grace on this. Here is the thing you have to understand. In 49 of the 50 states, when you plead guilty by reason of insanity, you must prove to the jury you were insane. Unless you do it in Massachusetts. In Massachusetts, in the Commonwealth of Massachusetts, it is the only state in the nation where if you plead guilty by reason of insanity, the judge says there is enough evidence. The judge has a checklist to go through and say if they meet these criteria, they can plead guilty by reason of insanity. And if they do, the prosecution must prove you are sane beyond a reasonable doubt. You don't have to prove you were insane. The prosecution must prove you were sane beyond a reasonable doubt. There can be no doubt, no reasonable doubt in a juror's mind. This is a woman who strangled to death her three children, slit her throat, and threw herself out a window. Can you prove beyond a reasonable doubt that she was in her right mind? I'm going to read for you the jury instruction. This is what this jury was read by the judge before going to decide the case. The defendant has pled not guilty due to a lack of criminal responsibility. If the Commonwealth has proved the elements of the offense, the crime, beyond a reasonable doubt, the Commonwealth must also prove beyond a reasonable doubt that the defendant was criminally responsible at the time of the alleged offense. Under the law, a person is not guilty if they lacked criminal responsibility while they committed the offense. This is sometimes referred to as not guilty by reason of insanity. There is no burden on the defendant to prove they lacked criminal responsibility. You got that? This is what the judge told the jury, that there is no burden on the defendant to prove they lacked criminal responsibility. The Commonwealth may meet its burden of proving a defendant was criminally responsible for their conduct in either of two ways. The first way is the Commonwealth to prove beyond a reasonable doubt that the defendant did not suffer from a mental disease or defect at the time of the alleged offense. A mental disease or defect need not fit into a formal medical diagnosis. It is a legal term, not a medical term. It does not, however, include an abnormality that presents itself only by repeated criminal or otherwise antisocial behavior. It is for you to determine from the evidence whether the defendant had a mental disease or defect at the time of the alleged offense. The second way for the Commonwealth to prove a defendant was criminally responsible for their conduct is for the Commonwealth to prove beyond a reasonable doubt that even if the defendant suffered from a mental disease or defect at the time of the alleged offense, the defendant nonetheless retained the substantial capacity to appreciate the wrongfulness or criminality of their conduct and to conform their conduct to the requirements of the law. To establish that the defendant had the substantial capacity to appreciate the wrongfulness or criminality of their conduct, the Commonwealth must prove beyond a reasonable doubt that the defendant appreciated, that is, the defendant knew or understood in some meaningful way, that their conduct was either illegal or wrong. To establish that the defendant had the substantial capacity to conform their conduct to the law's requirements, the Commonwealth must prove beyond a reasonable doubt that any mental disease or defect that may have existed at the time of the alleged offense did not deprive the defendant of their ability to behave as the law requires, that is, to obey the law. To summarize, if the Commonwealth proved beyond a reasonable doubt that the defendant did not have a mental disease or defect at the time of the alleged offense, the Commonwealth has satisfied the burden of proving the defendant was criminally responsible. Alternatively, if the Commonwealth proved beyond a reasonable doubt that even if the defendant did suffer a mental disease or defect at the time of the alleged offense, the defendant nonetheless retained the substantial capacity to appreciate the wrongfulness or criminality of their conduct and to conform their conduct to the law, the Commonwealth has satisfied their burden. Remember that there's no burden on the defendant to prove that they lack criminal responsibility. Rather, the burden is on the Commonwealth to prove beyond a reasonable doubt both that the defendant committed the crime and that the defendant was criminally responsible at the time. If you, this is, again, this is what the judge read to the jury. These are the judge's words to the jury. If you have a reasonable doubt whether the defendant committed any of the required elements of the alleged offense, you must find the defendant not guilty. If you have a reasonable doubt whether the defendant was criminally responsible at the time of the offense, you must find the defendant not guilty by reason of lack of criminal responsibility. In other words, if you believe the defendant committed the crime, and Lindsay Clancy's lawyer said she killed the kids, it wasn't the husband, it wasn't a maid, it wasn't a mistress, it was not a rando, it was her. She killed her kids. That's their defense. And the judge tells the jury, if you believe she is guilty beyond a reasonable doubt, but you have a reasonable doubt whether or not she was in her right mind when she did it, You must, not may, you must find the defendant not guilty by reason of lack of criminal responsibility. In other words, you must find the defendant not guilty by reason of insanity. If you have any doubt at all that she was in her, it was in her right mind. This is a woman who killed her three toddlers, slit her throat, and threw herself out a window. The argument by the prosecution is essentially that she was clearly in her right mind and could comply with the law because she tried to kill herself after killing her kids because she knew she broke the law. So clearly she was in her right mind when she killed the kids. Not after she killed the kids, but in the act of killing the kids, she was clearly in right mind enough to know once she did it, she needed to off herself. That's essentially what the prosecution's got to do. Now you tell me, moms, because there are nine women and three men on the jury, moms, what mother in her right mind, what mother in her right mind would kill her children and then attempt to commit suicide? The prosecution's argument is that this was not all at one time, that there was space. There was a time lapse. And that time lapse proved that she wasn't insane when she did it. By the way, the prosecution changed their argument in the middle of the case, essentially. Y'all, on Twitter, it is she's guilty of sin and she should get the death penalty. And by the way, I agree with that. She should get the death penalty. She killed her three kids. But the law of Massachusetts says otherwise. And the job of the jury is to uphold the law. And in Massachusetts, if someone is allowed the defense of not guilty by reason of insanity, the prosecution must prove beyond a reasonable doubt that the person was sane. Can you really look yourself in the mirror and say, beyond a reasonable doubt, this woman was perfectly sane and in her right mind when she strangled her three kids, slit her throat, threw herself out the window? Can you really look yourself in the mirror with a straight face and say, absolutely, she was totally sane, no doubt in my mind. She was fully aware of it, fully in her right faculties, knew the repercussions, and she strangled her three kids anyway, slit her own throat. It didn't work. She didn't go deep enough, so she threw herself out second story window hoping to kill herself since slitting her throat didn't kill herself. And it just wasn't too high, so now she's paralyzed for the rest of her life. That's what this whole case is about, and that's why the jury is 5 days of struggling. That's not what you're hearing on social media. That's not what you're hearing with your friends on Facebook. That's not your conversation at the local coffee shop. But that's the conversation in the jury room. It's the conversation the jurors are having. It doesn't matter what you think. It matters what the jury thinks. You have seen things in the courtroom the jury was dismissed from the courtroom and not allowed to see because of the way the evidence was collected, because of the way the judge made rulings. Don't trash the women on the jury saying, oh my God, we've reached the point where women won't find a woman guilty of murdering her kids. No, that's not the point, because under the law of Massachusetts, they have to presume she's not guilty by reason of insanity unless the prosecution meets the burden. The prosecution overcharged the case. The prosecution gave them the options of not guilty by reason of insanity, murder one, murder two, and manslaughter. My guess is the question is whether it's a the argument is over not guilty or not guilty by reason of insanity. Given the facts of the case, I don't know that I wouldn't go with not guilty by reason of insanity. I can't contemplate a person of the right mind strangling their children, slitting their throat, and throwing themselves out a window to be permanently paralyzed. The fact that some of you can, you got a better imagination than me, I guess. But that's what's going on in the Lindsey Clancy case, and that's why I think this divide between the jury may be irreconcilable, and she may have to be tried again. But the conversations online attacking the female jurors, I just think given that people don't realize there's a quirk in Massachusetts law different from all the other 49 states, the prosecution bears the burden of proving beyond a reasonable doubt that Lindsey Clancy was sane, a woman who killed her three children, slit her throat, and threw herself out a second-story window, leaving herself permanently paralyzed. The prosecution has to prove that that woman, beyond a reasonable doubt, was sane when she committed the crime, and I don't know that the prosecution can do that.
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1: Hello and welcome. It's Eric Erickson here. I need to address an angry old lawyer who is calling my call screener and trying to lecture my call screener that I'm getting the law wrong, and I actually know that I'm getting the law right here. This is a Georgia lawyer who called and insisted that the law in Georgia and the law in Massachusetts are the same. Georgia and Massachusetts both use the McNaughton standard. The problem, however, is that the burden of proof is absolutely different. If you want the state, Mr. Lawyer, who's calling, you can look at McBride versus State, or you can look at State versus Wearson in Georgia, where it is very clear from those cases that the defense must prove by the preponderance of evidence that they were insane at the time of the crime. In Georgia, the defense, and by the way, in 49 of the 50 states, it is the defendant that must prove they were insane at the time of the crime. In Massachusetts, it is the one state of all the 50 where the state must prove sanity beyond a reasonable doubt. In Georgia, all the defense has to do is show that a preponderance of evidence, that basically 51% of the evidence suggests the defendant was insane at the time. And you can have the charges of not guilty by reason of insanity, or guilty but mentally ill. Massachusetts is different. And if you're calling me as a lawyer from Georgia telling me this, you're wrong. And I'm actually right on this, and I know I'm right because, well, I didn't practice law in Massachusetts, but I know the lawyers to call in Massachusetts to fill me in on it. 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
1: You know, I got to laugh when people call Charlie and start yelling at him that I'm wrong about something. I am not infallible. I am married. Trust me. I know when I make mistakes. I am told I have a wife and two kids. I know I'm not infallible, but I mean, for a Georgia lawyer to call and insist that I am wrong in everything I've said about this, Lindsay, I am literally reading the model instruction to jurors from Massachusetts about the burden of proof to have some boomer lawyer from Georgia call and insist I'm wrong. I'm sorry. That is a bridge too far for me. Not only do I know how to research the law and use Westlaw, but I also know the lawyers in Massachusetts who practice criminal law to call and talk to. So actually don't think you know what you're talking about when you call to yell at my call screener. Actually know what you're talking about so you can have an informed opinion instead of just convinced that I must be wrong and you must be right just because I got a lot of pet peeves, mostly about driving, very few about my radio show. But when you want to call and mouth off to my call screener and you're actually the ignorant one, just spare me. Now we have to talk about Iran. Gas prices going back up. Let me go to CNBC right here in real time. No, not VNBC, CNBC fingers, CNBC. And let's see, oil prices. We have oil, West Texas crude is up to $91 a barrel. Brent crude, it's what most of the world uses, $96. As Iran retaliates, the Iranians have opened fire. Oil prices rose today after the U.S. and Iran traded military strikes in weeks of relative calm. The U.S. military completed a wave of strikes on Tuesday against Iran's Islamic Revolutionary Guard Corps. The strikes targeted air defense sites, radar systems, maritime assets, mine-laying capabilities, and communication sites. The IRGC targeted U.S. military positions in Jordan, Kuwait, Bahrain, Iraq, and the United Arab Emirates. Fighting has broken out between the U.S. and Iran for the first time since July. More than 70 million barrels of oil transited Hormuz on Monday, a record since the war began. 20 million barrels of crude were moving through Hormuz before the war. But gas prices have gone up due to the instability. I played you Trey Yeagst earlier, and this is Scott Bessent, the Treasury Secretary on Fox News.
2: And that's exactly what we're saying. We are saying after 47 years, this terrible game that they've been playing with the Iranian people, terrorizing the Gulf and attacking American citizens, attacking the world, that the Iranian regime is over as they know it. And they are either going to have to come to the table and be ready to negotiate, that they cannot have a nuclear weapon, that they have to give up their highly enriched uranium, that they have to stop with their terrorist proxies, that they have to stop terrorizing their nation.

0: Last one from Besant.
1: We have seen great support.
0: Sorry.
1: Yeah, Sean, look, in my life, I have killed lots of poisonous snakes. As I said in that the interview with the great Larry Kudlow, that where I grew up near a swamp, we had a lot of poisonous snakes come in our yard, and we cut their heads off, whether it was with a machete, with a boat paddle, with a rake. And once the head is severed, the tail can keep, or the remainder of the body can keep squirming, but it eventually stops squirming. But for a while, it doesn't know it's dead. The head, still poisonous. You bury the head, and that's what we are doing to this regime. We are going to isolate them economically, and you know they will have no choice. They have gas lines. They have 100% inflation. Their currency has collapsed. The president of the country, the speaker of the parliament, the head of the central bank, is already warning the Iranian people and their military leaders. They are sending out messages that they are in economic trouble.
0: They are in economic trouble, by the way. There is no doubt Iran is in economic trouble. One of the issues in dealing with Iran is so much of the Western press is so hostile to this administration that you're hearing a lot of things in the American press that is shaped by antagonists to this administration that are not necessarily true. Just consider the G20. They're meeting in Nashville, North Carolina. There is some angst among the G20 leaders that, for example, Russia was invited to the meeting. There is angst over the U.S. and growth. European leaders are very frustrated with tariffs and the president's constant changing of minds and playing back and forth and flirting now with changing our position on the Falkland Islands with our longtime ally Great Britain. And they have vented to Scott Bessent, but they trust Bessent. And you got to understand that a lot of people dislike Scott Bessent in the media because of his competence. There is this idea for some reason that we should only allow incompetent people around Donald Trump and they'll expose themselves. I am of the position that I think the most competent people we can find should be around the president and advise him as best they can because he is the president of the United States. And if we want the country to succeed, regardless of who is president, we should want the best people around him. We shouldn't ostracize them. But Scott Bessent, who is one of the best secretaries of Treasury and one of the best cabinet secretaries of this administration, has had a very good conference. He is going to be succeeded down there at the G20 by Howard Lutnick. They've kind of divided this. And here's the thing. The world leaders don't like Lutnick. He's a bully. He's also terrible on tariffs. He and Scott Bessent don't like each other. Howard Lutnick is just a jerk. I am not a fan of Lutnick. I think his advice to the president has been terrible. He scuttled a deal with Canada and sparked a trade war that could cost us Maine and Michigan in the November elections. He's just not a great guy in the administration, and he and Bessent don't like each other. What I find interesting is how so much of the media is more favorable towards Lutnick in their coverage of the G20, even though Lutnick himself is less liked by the members of the G20. And I think that has everything to do with trying to sabotage Scott Bessent, who has the ear of the president and the trust of Wall Street and world leaders. And Bessent's trust that he maintains with these world leaders is key to getting our Western allies, who are really unhappy with the Trump administration right now, to go along with us in the pressure on Iran to keep the Strait of Hormuz open. There is a very big effort underway to try to undermine our strength and resolve by getting our European allies away from us. But thus far, it hasn't worked. Hasn't worked. The administration and our European allies are recognizing we have a problem with the Russians. The Iranians' leadership and Vladimir Putin have now been seen together. And Vladimir Putin has congratulated the Iranians on their war with the United States and promised them help. There are now reports that the Russians are trying to help the Iranians build hypersonic missiles to target our ships in the Persian Gulf. There are now reports that the Russians are mobilizing additional assets to help the Iranians fight us, and that they are targeting the United States military installations in the Middle East.

0: One of the things you guys may not realize, because if you're only watching conservative media outlets, it hasn't been covered much, but the Iranians did far more damage to the Fifth Fleet's headquarters in Bahrain than we originally knew. So much so that a lot of our ships are having to sail to Diego Garcia, thousands of miles away, to get resupplied and then turn around and go back to the Persian Gulf. Diego Garcia is an island, atoll, south of India. It is a great distance from the Persian Gulf. Maybe not a thousand. It's about, a thousand miles from the entrance to the Strait of Hormuz. And we're having to sail down there in order to get our ships resupplied. And that puts a great deal of distance between the United States and the Middle East because of the damage done to Bahrain. Damage that was not reported. Listen, I think we just need to go in and just level these people. If you read the report over the weekend, and again, I told you guys on Monday morning when I got in here that a source inside the White House texted me. Source inside the White House sent me that link to the Washington Post story and said, I know you're going to talk about this on your show. And before you attack the military as sources, you need to remember that almost all these leaks come from civilians in the administration. That's from inside the White House, I was told that. Don't attack the military for leaking. Then we have Dan Driscoll, we know, showed up at the White House on Monday, told the president that Pete Hegseth had fired way more generals and admirals than the president knew. It was far worse than he knew, and the morale is bad, and he was resigning. We have problems with the civilian leadership, and you know, one of the biggest problems is that there are so many people who are so loyal to the president that they can't actually take any of the necessary criticisms that are needed to move the needle because they go into circle the wagons mode. Democrats and Republicans both do it. I find it very annoying that, you know, not everybody is lying. Not every story is a hit job. Some stories are released because they're trying to capture the attention of others who might otherwise be shielded from the information. That was big during Bush's administration, too, where people would leak because they knew he was being protected from certain information, but that he read the newspaper. And so if you saw it in the paper, he would know it was true. Same thing happened with Obama. Same thing happened in the first Trump term. Sometimes the stories are not actually intended to be hit jobs. Sometimes the stories are intended to raise alarms that need to be raised. And the alarm is this. The United States of America has an exhausted fleet of ships and an exhausted group of sailors who are getting really worn out. And we have the ability to fight, and we have the ability to wipe out the Iranians. But it must be swiftly done so our guys can get some rest. And if we refuse to allow our soldiers, sailors, and airmen to do the job that needs to be done swiftly and then get out, we are going to put ourselves in an unfortunate and dangerous situation. It's just time to deal with Iran. Stop humoring the Iranians. It's kind of time to wipe them out, folks. It's kind of time to get in there and finish this. We should not be continuing to talk about the situation with Iran in the run-up to the midterms. We should be willing now to go in and take them out, open the strait, get oil prices down, and do it quickly. You know, we got 3 days for Labor Day. Why don't we see if we can convince the president to go in there, wipe them out quickly, allow Israel off the chains? You know, Israel has been taking out Hamas agents in broad daylight. They have taken out another couple of key leaders of Hamas in broad daylight in Gaza. They've taken out another couple of Hezbollah leaders. Let's let Israel do the ground game while we do the air support and go on and finish the job. Finish the job in Iran so we can get on to the midterms, Mr. President. You know you want to do it. You know you want to, and your generals are telling you we can't drag this thing out. Get it done quick. So let's get it done quick, Mr. President. Then go stand in a hot shower and relax. 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

0: Beer Runner Radio. He's Eric Carlin. I'm Gary McNamara. We'll have one of the other witnesses, a mother whose child was, again, permanently disabled, again, in a hit and run by an illegal immigrant, testifying. She was also furious, but there's no compassion from Democrats at all.
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22: 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To every driver out there, we see you, we thank you, and we honor the miles behind you and the ones still ahead.

0: We are Red Eye Radio. He's Eric Cronin. I'm Gary McNamara. Yeah, so, you know, you talk about the sense of entitlement and, you know, in a society of complete and total abundance, where everything is almost, when you think about it, and how we've advanced in the last, and I can look at my dad's life. He's 100 years old. I can look back at what they had at 100 years ago, what we have now. You've got abundance, which then turns into a sense of entitlement that everything should just naturally happen, to complete rage if every one of your wants and needs is not taken care of.
1: Right.
0: I don't psychologically understand.
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0: own, certain people on the left, these radicals will own how they feel. They will, you know, do these things and then, or say these things and justify them.
1: Well, let me ask you this. Is it, as we've talked about before, and this, you know, I came to the realization decades ago, and so did you. And one of the things that hit us was when anything that we would say, the opposition would say, well, that's racist. That's racist. Well, it's not racist at all. Why do you keep saying it's racist? Why do you keep assuming it? And then we realize that liberals are the ones that practice identity politics.
0: Yeah.
1: And they admit they practice identity politics. It's not like we're making the accusation and they don't know it.
0: Right.
1: You know, Democrats have talked about it. We have to stop judging people by groups and judge them by individuals. Well, to me, that's a basic critical thinking concept. You judge everybody by how you meet them. You don't put anybody in a group and say all blacks think this and therefore all whites should think this. Or if you don't think this, I mean, the racism that is thrown out, especially in the Democratic Party at blacks.
0: Yeah.
1: You know, you better not get off the reservation.
0: Right. Well, you look at what Obama said in 24.
1: Yeah.
0: He was railing against black men for supporting Trump.
1: Right. So you look at these. You look at these things and you say, do they not have the ability? Were they not trained? And I'm trying to think, did anybody, I guess with conversations, nobody ever said to me, you know, because we hear this, we need to teach critical thinking. Well, I don't know how you teach it. Nobody ever said to me, Gary, let's teach you critical thinking. You know, I was raised by critical thinkers, so maybe that helped me. But is it actually the case where there are certain people that don't have the ability to do critical thinking? Have they not trained their minds, or have their minds not been trained? However you do that. And I don't even know how you would do that, but I know that in order to be a critical thinker, you think differently from somebody who reacts emotionally and with incredible passion, rage, and fury about an idea that they don't even fully understand.
0: Right. Yeah.
1: You know, how do you get to that point? Is the mind a completely different mind? Does the mind process thoughts in a completely different way? And I would have to say, yes, it does.
0: Yeah.
1: And so my next question would be, why is that happening? So no, I would go on a date with AOC, not for anything romantic, but any liberal that would say to me, yes, I want to have a discussion with you, I'd love to have. And I just go back to my Uncle Norm very quickly here before he died, you know, and we disagreed on stuff, but he told me, he said, before he died, he said, you know, I don't agree with you on everything. He said, but I love listening to you because I know exactly how you've got to every thought.
0: Right.
1: He goes, and most talk show hosts, and this would go back 30 years ago, most talk show hosts, I don't know how they come. I know what their opinion is. I don't know how they get there. You always make sure that I know. He said, so I know when I'm finished listening to you, I know that even if I disagree with you, that your opinion comes from a base of morality.
0: Right.
1: That was one of the nicest things he was ever said to me.
0: Right, yeah.
1: We are Red Eye Radio.
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0: He's Eric Cronin. I'm Gary McNamara. So that's one thing I've noticed over the last couple of days is everybody, you know, going down different paths with the whole Lindsey Clancy case.
1: Yeah.
0: And, you know, and I've seen every opinion known to mankind. And, you know, as we stated, unless you can get into the mind, you don't know. So when you plead insanity, you're saying, I did it. I just plead insanity. Fine. That means you just go to a different institution where you never get out.
1: Right.
0: That's it. You've already shown you killed children. Can't take the chance of society. 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

0: Beer Runner Radio, he's our Carly and I'm Gary McNamara. We'll have one of the other witnesses, a mother whose child was, again, permanently disabled, again, in a hit and run by an illegal immigrant testifying. She was also furious, but there's no compassion from Democrats at all. They don't.
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0: for that to be the case. And then saying if the parents disagree with it, they're abusive.
1: Or the killing of a healthcare executive because they're a healthcare executive.
0: Yes.
1: Health insurance company.
0: That's right.
1: Executive. Or, you know, in the Clancy case, women bringing their children, basically cheering. Should be no cheering for this, for, you know, for that, for the suspect. We know she did it.
0: Right. Right.
1: Because why don't, because they admit she did it, you know, when it comes to killing her three children. We'll get to that a little bit later on because there's a ton of stuff on that on social media and in the media that we want to address here on the show. But sitting there and bringing your children, cheering for the woman. I mean, it's just, it is absolutely the most bizarre thing. And this is almost the exclusive domain of Democrats.
0: Yes.
1: All of these things where you go, you're talking about innocent people's lives. Where is the compassion? None. Zero. None. Cold-hearted. We are Red Eye Radio.
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1: Well, we're dealing with wet roads this morning. So far, looks like most of the overnight construction has been picked up. Still seeing some Route 8 southbound as you make your way in through Ansonia. But the Turnpike and the Parkway are checking in okay. Fairfield County traffic every 10 minutes on WICC.
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2: A few scattered showers or a thunderstorm through early this afternoon. It will be warm and humid in the mid-80s. Clearing later this evening and overnight in the mid-60s. Friday, sunny, warm, and less humid in the mid-80s. I'm meteorologist Paul Piorek on WICC.
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6: Joining us right now is a guy that we welcomed out of the morning show because he joins me midweek Wednesdays right around 5:15 or so. Dan Harhurst, Connecticut Media, senior editor and columnist. Once again, Dan, I am indebted to you for getting up early. Thank you so much. How are you?
7: Good morning. I hear I'm actually alive in the morning, rarely, but sometimes, and listening to the ads. The prime TV, are you old enough to remember who was the great pitchman for Primatene Mist way, way, way back in the 70s?
6: Bob Gibson.
7: You got it. Oh, yeah. Man, you are. Nothing gets by you. He goes, I have asthma. It's true. That was a great ad.
6: Yes. I mean, here's one of the most feared pitchers. And I'm like, oh, my God, he is human, right?
7: Jeez. That was a great ad.
6: Yeah, Primatene Mist. Yeah. All right, a lot on the docket today, Dan Har. Let's start with something that I talked about on the afternoon show yesterday. It came from a CNN report that the Homeland Security and the Justice Department were targeting, what, 8 or 9 states, Connecticut one of them, for voting, quote-unquote, irregularities. Stephanie Thomas held kind of a defiant news conference yesterday. What are your thoughts on this?
7: Well, the first thing I noted in my video, not a column, I did a video on it, which is on Instagram and YouTube, it's blue states, red states, and purple states. It's not just all blue states that he's going after. Missouri, Georgia, Wisconsin, which is now purple, you know, it's a mix of states. Secretary Thomas, I don't know that I would say, in some ways she was defiant, but the overwhelming sense I got was that she's trying to restore a sense of calm.
6: Yeah.
7: And she's saying, we're not going to get excited. We're going to have elections. We have a state mechanism for investigating fraud. And she mainly wanted to reassure voters through us that were there, the reporters, that there is no problem with elections. And of course, this ties in with mail-in ballots, which are under siege with back and forth court rulings over the last 10 days.
6: Yeah, but and I watched some of it courtesy of our friends at CTN. Wasn't she pushed a little bit, though, Dan, if I remember what I heard, when they said, well, can't you just why don't you just call DHS or DOJ and find out, you know, what the deal is here? And she kind of fended that off to the National Association, right? Is that what I heard yesterday?
7: That's right. Our first impression, as generally the reporters tended to have an impression that she came into the press conference unprepared by not calling DHS to say, hey, there's this report. What's going on? When I put together my piece, I was thinking that she did the right thing by not calling, because in tune with her effort to restore calm, don't even recognize. We've got a state, we've got Sikh, we've got state local registrars and voters and town clerks running elections. We've got this office. We're fine. Don't need to. It occurred to me that her not calling was consistent. Mm-hmm. I'm not sure I would have done that if I was going into a press conference, because she knew she was going to get eaten alive for not calling, and she did.
6: You think the governor, or you think Dan, finally on this, you think this is a concerted effort? You think maybe the governor or some people, some higher up, said, hey, let's be calm about this. I don't want you calling and getting into a conversation with DHS or whatever. That's for the attorney general, or that's for the governor. You think she was told to do that, Dan?
7: No. Stephanie Thomas is the queen of calm. She won the convention in 2022 precisely because of the five people running for Secretary of the State. She was the one who got up to the podium and exuded this sense of calm authority, even though she had only been a one-term state representative. And all the other people were screaming and yelling. Literally, one of them was actually screaming. And so, no, I don't think anybody needs to tell Stephanie Thomas to be calm. She's calm.
6: Dan Haar, Hearst Connecticut Media, joining us. This whole thing about whether ICE and I talked about this a few minutes ago, whether ICE should mask up, a lot of people thinking that this whole Connecticut law is window dressing, it has no teeth, but I guess the courts are going to take a look at this, Dan?
7: It's reprehensible that they are, you know, doing what they're doing. Obviously, much worse than the mask wearing is the apprehension of people without charges. But you get at what you can get at. Mayor Alves in Danbury has been saying that there's just no way we can arrest these people. And of course, some of us would like to see a Fort Sumter moment. I certainly would, frankly, bluntly. You'd be fine with me if they would arrest and let's see what happens. But I don't. The tenor of my colleague Josh Eaton's story today or yesterday, no, it's today, online in CT Insider, is that there's a pretty good chance this would not hold up, because in other states, similar laws have been struck down. So I guess discretion and valor and calm and all that say you really can't send the Danbury police to arrest ICE agents.
6: Yeah, and I'm guessing the Danbury police probably would look at you and say, not you, Dan, but look at people and say, what you want? Right, Dan, you want us to do what? Wait a minute. Have you seen those guys? We're not going after those guys. But I guess it's worth a court hearing, right? Or a court shaking out.
7: I think as likely there will be a court hearing, and Connecticut is likely to lose that. More likely is Mayor Alves, who also is, of course, the Democratic state chairman, suggesting that the legislature refine the law. And that unlikely that would happen in a special session, but we have a session coming up in January soon enough. And let's see what happens then.
6: Anything you're working on, you want to tip us off that we should watch over the next couple of days? Anything that you're putting together?
7: I'm not working on anything at this very moment, or I may be, but I think this Channel 3 investigation into the behavior of the banking commissioner, George Perez, I think it's going somewhere. I don't care about Perez. Yeah. I care about how Lamont handles this.
6: Interesting. Dan Haar, Hearst Connecticut Media, senior columnist and editor. Dan, thanks for coming on with us, and we'll chat with you next week. Thank you, sir. Appreciate it.
7: Great to be here.
6: All right, thanks, Dan. Dan Haar, they're putting together videos now, too, on the social media and YouTube, so check it out.
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1: Some delays southbound of Route 8 as we travel through Ansonia. The overnight construction work should be wrapping up soon. Both the Turnpike right now and the Merritt Parkway are looking like their speed limit. Probably a little bit slower because of the wet roads. Fairfield County traffic every 10 minutes on WICC.
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2: A warm and humid day on the way. Will be a few scattered showers or a thunderstorm through early this afternoon. It will be in the mid-80s. Clearing later this evening and overnight in the mid-60s. Friday, sunny and less humid in the mid-80s. I'm meteorologist Paul Piorek on WICC.
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6: We talk about crime all the time on Melissa's show, on Lisa's show, in the middays, with my show, usually in the afternoon. And we always hear about guns, who shoots who, and the debate ongoing about guns. But there has been a disturbing recent spate of fatal stabbings in Connecticut, and it's causing some alarm for victims' advocates. And for whatever reason, stabbings, I think, and covering news for decades, don't get the attention they should get that is often overshadowed with gun crime and all that. And joining us right now is Diane Langland-Wartz. She's a teaching instructor of criminal justice at the Quinnipiac School of Law to talk about this. Hey, Diane, good morning. It's Paul on WICC. How are you?
8: I'm well, Paul. Thanks for having me.
6: Thanks for taking the time early in the morning. We appreciate that. The uptick in stabbings in Connecticut, what's behind that? And is it a specific type of criminality that is causing that? What are your thoughts?
8: So, first of all, you use the word uptick, and I'm not exactly sure that's the best term for us to use. Okay. This is a recent cluster of stabbing incidents. I think it's too soon to say that there's an uptick or even call this a trend. Yeah. So I would tell people to be cautious but not fearful, because the numbers simply don't support panic at this point. It is an alarming cluster of crimes, but there are too many variables for this to, as I said, constitute a trend. Naturally, the media is reporting on these crimes because they're egregious. Yeah. But I would also caution against putting all the focus on the weapon used. While the weapon matters, we need to focus on the violence itself and what variables are leading to the violence.
6: So talk about the specific category of violence and, as you say, some of the variables here in this scenario.
8: Sure. So when we're talking about variables, we're talking about things like biological factors, perhaps brain function, psychological factors, which include emotional dysregulation, some mental illnesses, although mental illness alone does not explain violent behavior, as well as cognitive factors. That's the way we think, the learned behaviors that we develop, and emotional factors. The emotional factors really lend to when we're starting to talk about what type of violence we're talking about. Many stabbings are reactive aggression rather than premeditated acts. So violence is a response to a trigger. That could be an argument, fear, or a perceived threat. That causes emotions to escalate and someone acts impulsively. When you add poor impulse control into that and an available weapon, the consequences can be deadly.
6: You know, it's interesting you talked to Diane there about impulse, because that was the exact thing I'm thinking about. You, and correct me if I'm wrong, you're the expert here, I'm not, but you, do we rarely find planned violent attacks on people done with knives versus guns? Is a knife or the act of stabbing somebody, is that an act of just split-second opportunity in some cases? Maybe yes, maybe no?
8: Maybe yes, for sure. So stabbings in particular are inherently personal. Mm-hmm. Unlike firearms, stabbing requires close physical proximity to the target. People who are emotionally close with one another are often in close physical contact, even when there's conflict. So you have high emotionality, and if you add to that, that poor impulse control, one, and the fact that one can reach out and easily put their hands on a sharp weapon. When we're talking about stabbings, a knife isn't always the weapon. It could be a tool or another sharp object. And those are often readily available in our homes, whether you're in the kitchen or the garage. Those sharp objects are often readily available. So there is absolutely, as you stated, Paul, that element of impulsivity that is often what we see when we're talking about stabbings in terms of reactive aggression.
6: And I would imagine, Diane, that the perpetrator in some of these, not all, again, you're the expert, I'm not, but the perpetrator may, in the end say, I just snapped, I just flipped and grabbed a knife or grabbed a screwdriver or something, an ice pick or something there. You talked about the mental acuity a couple of seconds ago. Are these split-second reactions here often?
8: So reactive aggression has a few elements. Mm-hmm. There's the trigger, whatever has caused the emotions to run high, and that spawns the fear or the perceived threat. So you have to have that high emotionality. And then you also, again, there's that impulse control. And most people don't have deficits in their impulse control, right? And so that's why we're not seeing people on a daily basis who are getting involved in arguments or who are fearful of something, grabbing a sharp instrument and stabbing people, because most people have that emotional regulation that would stop them from doing that.
6: Are there any warning signs, Diane, that people can look out for, or is this very, very hard to anticipate?
8: Well, I think the most important part of this conversation ties into that, and it's about prevention.
6: Sure.
8: Violence prevention needs to occur long before a weapon is drawn. So when we're talking about prevention, we're talking about identifying trauma and behavior problems early on, addressing substance abuse issues, helping people manage anger and emotional distress or dysregulation, treating distorted and hostile thinking, and really investing in community-based violence prevention. Again, I want to be clear. I think that this is something that we should be aware of, be cautious of, but not fearful, because the numbers don't support the conclusion that everyone is suddenly at great risk of being stabbed.
6: Diane Langland-Wartz, a dedicated teaching instructor of criminal justice in the Department of Justice and Law at Quinnipiac University. Diane, thank you. Appreciate the time. Be good, and I'm sure we'll talk down the road. Thank you, Diane. Appreciate it.
8: Thank you so much, Paul. Have a great day.
6: All right, there you go. Diane M. Langland-Wartz, a dedicated teaching instructor of criminal justice in the Department of Justice and Law at Quinnipiac University in Hamden.
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1: Overnight construction in West Haven on 95 southbound should be clearing any moment. And then it's a pretty normal ride after that, right to the state line on the Connecticut Turnpike. Parkway looks good. Fairfield County traffic every 10 minutes on WICC.
0: 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Miller Nissan of Fairfield, weather update.
2: A few scattered showers or a thunderstorm through early this afternoon. It will be warm and humid in the mid-80s. Clearing later this evening and overnight in the mid-60s. Friday, sunny, warm, and less humid in the mid-80s. I'm meteorologist Paul Piorek on WICC.
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9: From ABC News Tech Trends, the long-term goal of the artificial intelligence industry, according to companies like OpenAI and Anthropic, is to build what's called super intelligence.
10: And this means AI systems that are smarter than all of humanity combined.
9: Malo Borgon is the CEO of the Machine Intelligence Research Institute. He says a technology like that could be directed at some of the world's most complex problems.
10: So if we could get it right, we could have an era of untold prosperity where most of the world's problems could kind of be addressed.
9: But on the other hand,
10: something like that, if we lost control of it, could literally result in human extinction.
9: Borgon says that's why, in spite of competitive pressures both at home and abroad, some are now advocating for governments to step on the brakes.
10: To actually slow down the pace of progress, to stop pushing towards these powerful systems until we can actually figure out what the heck we're doing here and how they even work and how we could build something that powerful safely.
9: With Tech Trends, I'm Mike Dubusky, ABC News.
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14: From ABC News, I'm Dave Packer. The war with Iran intensifying, with the U.S. carrying out fresh strikes. President Trump Wednesday evening.
15: The leaders are gone. All of their technology is gone. Their weapons are largely gone. Other than that, they're doing quite well.
14: But here at home,
15: their economy is totally shot.
14: Here at home, the war is keeping oil and gas prices elevated. ABC's Elizabeth Schulze says the U.S. is not getting a break from overall costs, including borrowing money.
16: This is concerning investors globally, because if it gets that much more expensive to borrow money, we're in a lot of debt as a country. That means it is also getting more expensive for the federal government to pay off its debt as those rates go up. And the people who own bonds, it's investors, it's other countries. It's, you know, this is a huge part, kind of foundation of the global economy.
14: A shooting in a Minneapolis apartment building leaving three people dead, including the suspected gunman. Officers are among those wounded by gunfire in that shootout with the suspect, Police Chief Bill Peterson.
17: I'm truly sickened by this level of violence. That feeling is tempered only by the courageous actions of the Minneapolis police officers who responded without hesitation.
14: Defense Secretary Pete Hegseth is facing growing criticism from Republicans after the resignation of Army Secretary Dan Driscoll and a string of firings. ABC's Louis Martinez.
18: There have been tensions going on for quite some time with Defense Secretary Pete Hegseth. As we've seen, Hegseth has intervened in the promotions of certain senior officers to the general officer level. Some of those promotions were stopped. We've also seen Hegseth be highly involved in the Army's senior ranks because he fired the Army's top general, General Randy George, back in April.
14: GOP Senator Tom Tillis slammed Hegseth as inept, accusing him of creating a leadership void in the top ranks. Day six of deliberations on tap for the Massachusetts jury in the Lindsey Clancy murder trial. For the second time, jurors told the judge they were deadlocky again, instructed them, keep trying. You're listening to ABC News.
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14: Disney star Carla Jeffrey has died, according to her Instagram. She was 33. The actress was known for her role as Bree in the Zombies franchise. Disney is the parent company of ABC News. New Jersey is asking the Supreme Court to shut down prediction markets in the state.
21: New Jersey's appeal to the Supreme Court marks the first time the legality of sites like Kalshi and Polymarket has been raised to the nation's highest court. It is shaping up to be a landmark legal battle over the power of whether states or the federal government should regulate the rapidly growing prediction markets. Federal appeals courts are split. New Jersey argues it has regulated gambling in the state for more than a century. Companies say Congress wants the Commodity Futures Trading Commission to oversee online sports wagering. Michelle Franzen, ABC News.
14: The NBA has suspended Los Angeles Clippers owner Steve Ballmer 1 year, and the team ordered to pay a $30 million fine for violating salary cap circumvention rules in a case involving Kawhi Leonard. NBA senior insider Shams Charania has more on the investigation.
22: It essentially shows that the Clippers weren't technically funneling money to Kawhi Leonard. There was no napkin with money being given to him on an agreement, but they actively helped him obtain financial revenue from companies for, in specific, as far as getting money off the court along with his NBA contract.
14: The Clippers say they'll challenge the decision. Dave Packer, ABC News.
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25: We spend so much time worrying about social media and kids. But what about us adults? Researchers at Oregon State University surveyed more than 1,500 adults and found that keeping up with friends online doesn't actually make us feel less lonely. And people with more online-only connections are even lonelier. The lead author had a great way of putting it. He said connecting online instead of in person is like eating flavored apple cereal instead of a real apple. It fills you up, but it's missing the special sauce that we humans have evolved to crave at our core. So how do you find the real thing? Do something you truly enjoy close to home. A class, a club, volunteering, so you can make friends with people who share your interests. When you get there, put your phone away. You can't connect if you're staring at a screen. I'm Dr. Sanjay Gupta, helping you live a better life.
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1: Early Thursday morning, and right now, southbound on 95, we're in good shape. We do have a closure, though. The exit 2 off-ramp in Greenwich, southbound on the turnpike, is closed because of a crash. Southbound on the parkway, speed limit right now, Fairfield County traffic every 10 minutes on WICC.
11: 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Miller Nissan of Fairfield, weather update.
0: A warm and humid day on the way. Will be a few scattered showers or a thunderstorm through early this afternoon. It will be in the mid-80s. Clearing later this evening and overnight in the mid-60s. Friday, sunny and less humid in the mid-80s. I'm meteorologist Paul Piorek on WICC.
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2: From ABC News, Wall Street Now. Stock futures were mixed overnight after the major averages snapped a three-day losing streak Wednesday. The Dow rose nearly 300 points to close back over 53,000 yesterday. The S&P and NASDAQ each added just under 0.5% on the day. American Airlines is looking for a few big spenders as it adds more premium seats to new Boeing 777 jets for its long-haul routes. The carrier is phasing out first class on those planes, but raising the number of business class seats. At President Trump's urging, Apple has changed the name of Lake Ontario to Lake America on its mapping app. MapQuest has refused, and tracking firm AppFigure says MapQuest downloads have soared more than 6,000%. Starbucks and Dunkin' have some new competition nipping at their heels. Seven Brew Coffee plans to open more than 50 locations in 20 states this month alone. Meanwhile, competitor Dutch Brothers intends to have more than 2,000 locations by 2029. Jim Ryan, ABC News.
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1: speed limit ride on the Turnpike and on the Merritt Parkway right now. We do have one glitch. This is in Greenwich, southbound on 95. The off-ramp to exit 2 is closed due to a crash. You can use exit 3 prior to that. Fairfield County traffic every 10 minutes on WICC.
11: 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Miller Nissan of Fairfield, weather update.
0: A few scattered showers or a thunderstorm through early this afternoon. It will be warm and humid in the mid-80s. Clearing later this evening and overnight in the mid-60s. Friday, sunny, warm, and less humid in the mid-80s. I'm meteorologist Paul Piorek on WICC.
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9: Some controversy over the past few days. Miguel Cardona, remember him, the former Connecticut Department of Education Commissioner, went on to the Federal Education Secretary position as well for a few years. Well, he's being retained now by the governor to head some commission, but there's a no-bid

0: So obviously his credentials are that would indicate somebody that would fit this role. But all we're saying is go through the proper channels, go through the proper process that we ask every other department, every other entity in the state of Connecticut. Just because you're governor doesn't mean you can skirt the process and basically obfuscate the rules because you think you know better. And this is unfortunately a long trend in how Governor Lamont operates his administration. It's kind of this hands-off attitude. It's this laissez-faire attitude when it comes down to taxpayer money. The rules don't apply to them, essentially. It's all fine. Nothing to see here type of attitude. And again, this is time and time again, whether it's there's no bid contract, whether it's the previous chancellor using taxpayer money to go on trips and to go to steak dinners and to purchase alcohol, and the governor calls it small ball, whether it's Costas Diamatis, who was indicted by a federal grand jury for his corrupt actions while he was the head of the school bonding and construction, whether it's nonprofit entities that are well connected to Democratic politicians and Governor Lamont in Hartford getting handed out millions of dollars of ARPA money or taxpayer money without any level of vetting. And in some cases, we're finding out some of these organizations are outright fraudulent. The governor obviously doesn't have any level of respect for the taxpayer's money. And this is another great example of that. You spend $250,000 on somebody, you don't go through the proper channels to make sure this person is properly vetted and that everyone has an equal opportunity to get that amount. And maybe you could have gotten a very qualified individual for far less than the taxpayer money, which would have done just as good of a job. Probably maybe somebody that would have been less burdened than Mr. Cardona. I can imagine this is probably not his only responsibility considering his resume. And so these are all things that the taxpayers deserve transparency around. And this governor seems to not really care about much.
1: So it is within his purvey then, Steve, by state statute and state law, where he can say, go ahead and do this. It's 250 grand. This then does not, for people who may not understand it, Steve. So people, so there is no mandating in state law that says that this contract, even though it's one person for a set time, needs to go through a bidding process?
0: It's kind of a different setup. I mean, if this was a direct vendor and the third-party entity with a project, there's mandated state laws surrounding that are very explicit in how the RFP process. Because this is adding someone to consult, to chair this group, that there's not really explicit state law surrounding what the RFP process would look like. I can't say that there's anything from a regulatory or statutory perspective where I could say, well, this has clearly been violated because of kind of how unique this position is. But what I'm saying is, if you care about the taxpayer money, if you care about transparency, if you want to do what is right as opposed to what is expedient for you or politically expedient, you just simply send it out to an RFP like it were any other project and said, look, give everyone an opportunity. Ultimately, you might come up with the same exact person in the end, yes, but at least everyone was given an equal opportunity and the taxpayers can flush it out in the light of day and say, well, this is a fair choice considering what the other options might have been.
1: State Republican, State Senate Leader Steve Harding on the program here. Steve, where do you place the governor's race right now? Well, now we have the primaries over on the Democratic side. You've got a good one-on-one contrast here. And I know, obviously, you're going to favor Senator Fazio, but I like the contrast here, Steve, and the choice that people have and two distinct ideas here of governance of the state of Connecticut. You can't say there isn't a definite choice here.
0: No, there's 100% a definite choice. There's somebody that wants to go a completely different direction and someone that's completely satisfied going the same exact direction we've been going. And what Ryan Fazio has said well and articulated well in the campaign trail is really simple. If you think that having the second highest electric rates in the country, the third highest income taxes, the third highest reliance on property taxes is acceptable to you, then Governor Lamont is your candidate because he has led a tenure over 8 years that has led us to this point. We haven't changed. If anything, we've actually become more unaffordable under his tenure. Our electric rates went from third highest in the country to second highest under his tenure. If you believe in a change, if you want lower taxes, lower electric bills, lower property taxes, a more affordable state, more economic vibrancy by cutting these overburdensome regulations on small businesses, if you want to change, Ryan Fazio is your choice. And I think it's clear when you look at

0: the statistics. The numbers are the numbers. The numbers don't lie. We are an unaffordable state. We're a regulatory overburdensome state on small businesses. Our economy is not doing what other economies are doing across this country. We could do far better. If you believe we could do far better, Ryan Fazio is your choice.
1: Steve, why is it, and it's something that I always talk about in the afternoon, listen, we have tough problems, you know, the utility rates, everything like that. You know, that's not going to get solved in a day or two or a year. That's a long-term project. Why isn't there, Steve, at least from what you can tell me internally, why isn't there a better planning out, for example, our policy on electric rates and power rates? Why doesn't the state get together? Why doesn't the governor order something that says, okay, we're going to lay out a plan here. We're going to put a 5-year mark, a 10-year mark, a 15-year mark, a 20-year mark. Are we all going to meet those marks? Maybe not, but let's at least draw a roadmap here. Why, particularly, Steve, I'm fascinated on the utilities cost here. Why don't we ever see that from the governor's office? Why doesn't he kind of lead the ship more on this? Is it that it's too tough? Are there too many people in the General Assembly that are flummoxed by this? What is it exactly?
0: No, I mean, look, I think that if you elect Ryan Fazio as your governor, you will see that. I think the problem is that you have a governor right now that doesn't want to lead. He's a nice enough guy. He's a terrible leader. He cannot lead. And again, the metrics are the metrics, and it goes to show you why we're at where we're at in terms of unaffordability in our state, while we have the second highest electric rates. The governor has done little to nothing about the issue. He's been in office 8 years, and then he has the audacity to go on air and run ads talking about how he's going to roll up his sleeve and address the electric issues. To your point, you've been in office for 8 years now. You could have done something on this. To your point, Paul, you could have set benchmarks. You could have set goals. Yeah. And unfortunately, I think the governor likes being governor. I think he enjoys the perks of the job. He's a nice enough guy. I think he likes going out and visiting different businesses and individuals throughout the state. And that's great. That's definitely a part of the job. Mm-hmm. But when it comes down to actually delving into the policy, doing the hard, difficult things that leaders have to do to make our state better, to make our state more affordable, to reduce electric bills, he's just unwilling to take those steps. And I think he's shown that over the last 8 years. And that's why I've said if you want more of the same, you can go ahead and elect him. You're going to get more of the same. But if you want something different, if you want different eyes on this issue, if you want someone that's going to go out there and lead on the policy to make your life, from a policy perspective, better here in the state and more affordable in the state, I think Ryan is the person to do that job.
1: Steve, finally, as we look now going down the road here, what are the key things once the General Assembly gets into session past the midterms in January as we head into the next election cycle soon enough? That'll be 2028, especially when it comes to this new no excuse absentee balloting here, key issues like that coming up in the next session. What do you have?
0: Yeah, well, the Senate Republicans will have to be proposing common sense legislation like we always have to require photo ID. I think that's a huge aspect that would kind of stem some of what we've seen in Bridgeport and the outright fraud that we've seen over recent years, even just as recently as last primary election, where you have former state senators going into homes and opening up citizens' ballots and changing their votes, et cetera. And that's unacceptable. And so we need oversight. We need parameters around absentee ballot voting, particularly now that we have no excuse absentee ballot voting here in the state. Unfortunately, those common sense measures were shot down on party lines for a number of years now by Democrats in Hartford, but we're going to continue that fight. I think the other thing, too, is you just mentioned electric bills, starting to move your public benefit charge for once off of your electric bill. You shouldn't be paying hundreds of dollars a month in subsidies for these Green New Deal initiatives and these political projects baked into your electric bill. You know, we should be able to save you hundreds of dollars a month on your electric bills just off the bat by starting to remove that public benefit charge from your bill. And then the other thing, too, is we're going to be facing another budget going into this next election, this next legislative cycle. It's a new biennium budget. We're going to be facing for the first time, and I think Governor Lamont's tenure for the most part, potentially a huge deficit. They've been very fortunate to have a huge flood of federal money post-COVID coming into the state of Connecticut, and capital gains have been relatively high. So Democrats have been able to continue to raise spending to astronomical levels and not having to raise income taxes significantly. They're going to be faced with quite a dilemma going through the next budget cycle. Republicans are going to say, look, we're going to need to find ways to make our government more efficient. looking at our state employees, looking at our bureaucracy in Hartford, trimming that down so that we can cut our deficit. Democrats are going to want to spend more, and they're going to want to tax more. So this election is very simple. It's about taxes. If you want less taxes, if you don't want your taxes to go up, you're going to have to vote Republican in the fall. Because when January comes around to do the budgeting, Democrats are going to want to spend and tax more.
1: All right. Steve Harding, State Senate Republican leader. Steve, thanks. We appreciate the time. Have a good day, man.
0: Drive carefully.
1: All right.
0: Always
1: thanks,
0: a pleasure. Thanks.
2: WICC Smart MLS Right Now Traffic.
3: Minor delays southbound of Fairfield on the Turnpike. Off-ramp exit 2 in Greenwich is closed. That is due to a crash. Take exit 3. Southbound on the Parkway looks speed limit right now. No issues on the 25A connector or Route 8 north and south. Fairfield County traffic every 10 minutes on WICC.
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4: A warm and humid day on the way. Will be a few scattered showers or a thunderstorm through early this afternoon. It will be in the mid-80s. Clearing later this evening and overnight in the mid-60s. Friday, sunny and less humid in the mid-80s. I'm meteorologist Paul Piorek on WICC.
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5: Here are your political insights from ABC News. New concerns about the head of the Pentagon. North Carolina Republican Senator Tom Tillis, in a post online, says Secretary Pete Hegseth is creating what he calls a leadership void at the top of military ranks. Tillis says it's time for President Trump to replace him. This comes after the retirement or ouster of several generals and high-ranking officials, most recently the resignation of the Secretary of the Army. Hegseth, though, has the backing of President Trump, who praised the latest attacks on Iran. The president also promising to campaign heavily around the country, but he says,
6: I love you, governors, but good luck. You know, if you happen to be in the audience, we'll give you a shout out. But we have to put congressmen and women, and we have to put senators in office, and we have to keep the ones that are there. We have to keep them.
5: And Senate Majority Leader John Thune warning in a recent interview not to take the GOP majority in the Senate for granted. Sherry Preston, ABC News.
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5: From ABC News, I'm Sherry Preston. An angry Minneapolis police chief, Bill Peterson, following a mass shooting that left three people dead, including the shooter, as well as multiple people injured.
17: Once again, we are updating you on the cowardly acts of a violent shooter whose actions have significantly impacted the lives of residents, our community, our officers, and other first responders.
5: Among those wounded, three police officers, two of them shot in the exchange of gunfire on the upper level of a high-rise building downtown. There is no word on a motive at this point. The price of oil once again trading at about $95 a barrel amid renewed tension in the Middle East. At a Rose Garden Club dinner with cabinet officials and members of Congress last night, President Trump said of Iran,
6: "The leaders are gone. All of their technology is gone. Their weapons are largely gone. Other than that, they're doing quite well. Their economy is totally shot."
5: Iran striking several U.S. allies overnight, including Kuwait and Bahrain, following the latest U.S. strikes in the country. Heading into the Labor Day weekend, gas in the U.S. currently costing an average of about $4.10 a gallon. Before the war, is about $2.90. AAA's Aixa Diaz.
18: "You've got these high crude oil prices mixing in right now with the fact that gasoline demand's going down and winter blend gasoline's going to hit the market. So we'll see where we end up. But right now, we're at $4.12, and that national average is about a dollar higher than we were paying this time last year."
5: Energy Secretary Chris Wright in Venezuela Wednesday, solidifying the agreement for the U.S. to take 65 billion barrels of Venezuelan oil reserves. Republican analyst Liz Rebecca Alocohan calls it a sweetheart deal.
19: "We have a little information around the vetting process of the company that was given access to a fifth of Venezuela's oil reserves for the next 100 years.
5: Crew of the USS Lincoln in Thailand, first dry land they've been on for more than 260 days. This is ABC News.
20: 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I've been surfing here since I was a kid. Now, seeing my grandson out on the water, it means everything to me. Watching him and taking in the blue waves, the sea breeze, the blurry horizon.
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5: Still no verdict after a fifth day of jury deliberations for those trying to decide in Lindsey Clancy's case in Plymouth, Massachusetts. ABC's Aaron Katursky says the trial has divided the country. However,
22: the only debate that counts involves the nine women and three men who have spent about 30 hours now deciding whether Clancy methodically and intentionally killed her three children or whether she cannot be culpable because of postpartum psychosis.
5: The jury has told the judge twice now that they are deadlocked. Some scary moments at the start of the school year for kids in Westwood Hills Elementary in Waynesboro, Virginia. Police were alerted to an intruder in the school who was shot and wounded one staff member, forcing a lockdown. The staff members expected to be okay. Police Chief David Shaw on what happened next.
23: Law enforcement responded within minutes and immediately entered the school. There, they located in the library the suspect dead from an apparent self-inflicted gunshot wound. There were no students in the library at the time. The time between the initial call and the location of the suspect was approximately 3 minutes.
5: Superintendent says their safety and security protocols worked. Paradise for Star Wars fans is almost open, says ABC's Hannah Pataugh.
0: The George Lucas Museum of Narrative Art in L.A. is 300,000 square feet. It's shaped like a spaceship, and it opens with an exhibit of the Star Wars story. In addition to memorabilia from the franchise, there are giant theaters and a large collection of Lucas's artwork.
5: Admission will set you back $25, but kids under 17 are free. Sherry Preston, ABC News.
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3: State leaders are working to address the water crisis in Puerto Rico. Governor Ned Lamont, State Representative Chris Rosario, and State Senator George Cabrera all took part in a press conference alongside the Connecticut-Puerto Rico Trade Commission to speak about the water crisis and send a message to the people of Puerto Rico that Connecticut is here to help. The state's Human Services Committee is considering subpoenas for Connecticut Children's Hospital leaders. Democratic co-chairs Matt Lesser and Jillian Gilchrist sent a letter to the hospital earlier this week requesting copies of their agreement with the Justice Department reached last month, saying that the hospital committed to stop providing hormones and puberty blockers to minors and agreed to a monetary penalty. West Nile virus has been detected in mosquitoes in Shelton, prompting a reminder from local health officials that the virus is circulating in Connecticut. And the UConn men's basketball team will play at least 3 games at Madison Square Garden this season. Last season, they were 4-2 in Manhattan. For the Voice of Connecticut, WICC, I'm John Kamal.
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24: Stop and go delays in Fairfield southbound on the Connecticut Turnpike. Also delays minor on the 25A connector heading into the merge of 95. A little volume in Trumbull and Fairfield now on the parkway. Fairfield County traffic every 10 minutes on WICC.
2: 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Miller Nissan of Fairfield, weather update.
25: A few scattered showers or a thunderstorm through early this afternoon. It will be warm and humid in the mid-80s. Clearing later this evening and overnight in the mid-60s. Friday, sunny, warm, and less humid in the mid-80s. I'm meteorologist Paul Piorek on WICC.
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4: Well, well, well, good morning, good morning, good morning. 6:08, almost 6:09. It's Paul Pacelli in again for Melissa, the world-famous, award-winning, you know you love it, Melissa in the Morning program right here on WICC 600 AM, 95.9 FM, and of course online, voiceofct.com. As we carry you this morning, we take a look at the stuff going around the neighborhood of the great state of Connecticut. We begin in the city of Danbury, a march in protest against ICE taking place yesterday in Danbury. Hundreds of folks, including Governor Ned Lamont and other state reps, were in attendance. The gathering follows a swath of detainments by the Immigration and Enforcement Organization in recent weeks. One advocacy group saying some 65 families were impacted by the operations last week alone. The Department of Homeland Security responding to the protests, saying that the people of the city should be thanking law enforcement for removing folks who are in the country illegally and keeping them off of the streets. A sixth grade student is dead. This after a school bus crash in North Stonington. This happening around 8:30 a.m. on Old Colony Road. Authorities said the bus was making a left turn and crashed into 11-year-old Torin O'Grady, who was riding a bicycle. Students were released from school early on Wednesday to be with their families. North Stonington Elementary School is providing additional counselors and emotional support dogs throughout the rest of the week to help students deal with the loss of one of their own. A man is facing charges for his role in a homicide in August. Police took 25-year-old Bailey Gotthertz into custody on Monday of this week, charging him with robbery and criminal liability for acts of another. This all happened at the Burger Apartments on Derby Avenue, where police found Icon Ringwood lying in a vestibule of a building with bullet wounds. He was taken to a nearby hospital, where he was later pronounced dead. Police in New Haven say they will hold a news conference coming up today to talk about the particulars of this case. A Granby man is pleading guilty to federal firearms charges. Kyle Chambers submitting his plea on Wednesday after authorities found dozens of ghost guns, machine gun conversion devices, and explosive ammunition at his home back in December of 2024. He was charged with conspiracy to traffic firearms, unlawful possession of a machine gun and possession of unregistered firearms. Investigators think his intention was to detonate many of the devices on New Year's Eve, the day after he was arrested. Sentencing for Chambers is scheduled for the 25th of November. As we continue on the Melissa in the Morning program with your look around the neighborhood, the Department of Energy and Environmental Protection, DEEP, wants to restore the old Killingly Pond. The man-made body of water on the border of Connecticut and Rhode Island is about a quarter of its former size after state officials authorized the dam owners to conduct an emergency drawdown last year. Now, DEEP is taking some steps to enforce the company to restore the pond to its pre-drawdown levels. DEEP saying that move to draw down has had an adverse impact on habitats of some protected plants and animals. Many residents who live near the pond complain the body of water was a focal point of daily life, and now much of that daily life that they were used to seeing, they say, is no longer there. Back to New Haven we go, where police of the Elm City are investigating a stabbing. A 21-year-old man allegedly stabbed his 52-year-old father yesterday afternoon on Party Place in New Haven. The victim was taken to a hospital with non-life-threatening injuries, and the suspect was taken into custody. Once again, we continue right here on WICC 600 AM, 95.9 FM, and of course online, voiceofct.com. Two people under arrest in connection with the alleged sexual assault of a 10-year-old girl in the city of Meriden. 32-year-old Johnny Perez Mendez was charged with first-degree sexual assault and commercial sex abuse of a minor. 32-year-old Genesis Perez Acevedo was charged with risk of injury. The alleged assault took place on the 10th of June. story that we told you about late in the show yesterday. A woman now is in custody for trying to stab an officer outside the state capitol building. The incident happened around 6 a.m. on Wednesday at the intersections of Armory Road and Michael J. Fallon Way. Surveillance video shows a woman approaching an officer's cruiser and hitting the window of the front seat with a knife several times until that knife ended up breaking. The officer not hurt. The woman taken into custody after police used a taser on her, and she was taken for a local hospital for a mental health evacuation. Governor Ned Lamont, State Reps Chris Rosario and Jorge Cabrera all taking part in a news conference along the Connecticut to Puerto Rico Trade Commission, alongside the commission, rather, to talk about the water crisis in the island nation of Puerto Rico. The commission was established by the state to establish stronger economic, cultural, and infrastructure ties between the two governments. Connecticut has more Puerto Ricans per capita than any other state. Attendees say it is a message to the people of Puerto Rico that Connecticut is ready to help and standing by. The state's Human Services Committee is considering subpoenas for leaders at Connecticut Children's Hospital. Democratic co-chairs Matt Lesser and Jillian Gilchrist sending a letter to the hospital earlier this week requesting copies of their agreement with the Trump Justice Department, the agreement reached last month with the DOJ, saying the hospital committed to stop providing hormones and puberty blockers to minors and agreed to a monetary penalty. Gilchrist says it's her obligation to make sure people in the state can get these services. Gilchrist and other lawmakers have meetings scheduled with hospital leaders in the coming days to get more information on this situation. An outside audit says millions of dollars in state funds are unaccounted for. The audit claims the grant money is often delivered without an understanding of what it's going to be spent on. The results of the audit come from Clifton Larson Allen, who was hired by the state. The audit was conducted after the Blue Hills Civic Association says it lost $300,000 through a fraudulent bank transfer, resulting in its closure by Governor Ned Lamont. It claims 18 of 31 grant recipients that got roughly $5.3 million in grant money could not produce records on how $2.5 million of that was spent. And a motorcyclist is hurt after a large tree fell on his motorcycle yesterday in Marlborough. The tree fell into Hebron Road about 2:30, prompting a LifeStar auto dial alert. When first responders got there, a man was found unconscious on the road. The biker taken by ambulance to an area traffic center, trauma center. No other details were released. And that is your complete and thorough look around the region. Here it is a Thursday, the 3rd of September 2026. It's Paula from Melissa on the Melissa in the Morning program right here on WICC.
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24: Volume now building in Bridgeport towards Fairfield on the Turnpike southbound. Also slower in Trumbull into Fairfield on the Merritt Parkway. Fairfield County traffic every 10 minutes on WICC.
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25: A warm and humid day on the way. Will be a few scattered showers or a thunderstorm through early this afternoon. It will be in the mid-80s. Clearing later this evening and overnight in the mid-60s. Friday, sunny and less humid in the mid-80s. I'm meteorologist Paul Piorek on WICC.
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4: 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And it's you and I together, Paul Pacelli, right here in for Melissa Sheketov on the award-winning Melissa in the Morning program right here, WICC 600 AM, 95.9 FM, and of course online at voiceofct.com. How are you? Everything good? Boy, good sleep a night out there. I was looking at my tossing and turning a little bit overnight here, and woke up overnight, and I always check the temp. Well, it's on my phone when I look at it, because why else would we wake up in the middle of the night but except to check our phones? And looking and seeing that temp in the 60s overnight, which was kind of nice, right? Makes for some good sleeping weather. I wonder if we're going to get, now we probably will, but we're already into September. When do we get past that point where we probably won't see, you know, 90 degrees again? Probably not. Boy, I got to tell you, temperature-wise, what has it been like the last 2 or 3 weeks? I think we got a day that may have tickled 90, what, about 2 or 3 weeks ago? It's fine with me. I have always been a cold weather person. No matter how much I've weighed or how much physical activity, I don't like it cold all the time. A nice, sunny, warm, temperate, beautiful spring, summer, early fall day is always nice. But if you give me the choice, and I always phrase it this way, give me the choice between 35 degrees, say, and we're not talking about storms and wind and hail and ice and all that, but give me a simple choice between a temperature, let's say, without wind, without wind chill, without you know, horrible heat indexes here, but give me a choice between, say, 40 degrees and 90. I'll take the 40 anytime, any sweet time. I will take that 40 degrees. That's just me. No matter how much I weigh, no matter what physical state I've been in, no matter how old or young I've been, I don't know. 203-333-9422. 333-WICC. How do you feel about that? Cold weather person? Warm weather person? This, though, what we're heading into right now, this is my favorite time of the year. As we get into September, October, November, best time of the year. The absolute best. For me. That's just for me. I don't paint with a wide brush here. But to me, that's just moi here, if you know what I mean. Best time of the year. It's really when the leaves start falling, though. The leaves start, I got to tell you. That's the best. And you wake up in the morning and you look out there and the sun is glistening off the trees there, and you get that wonderful swath of color, and people go leaf peeping. Do people still go leaf peeping? Do they make the scenic rides up into the Northwest Hills and the Northeast Hills in Connecticut and do the whole Connecticut River Valley thing up and down the Connecticut River out there east of New Haven? They still do that? I guess so. Tuning up those. Now's the time of the year where you got to tune up those oohs and ahs, right? Because we ooh and ah at usually two things: fireworks and leaves. Leaves. Leafs. I always confuse myself with the plural on that one. Leaves or leafs. Love to chat with you this morning. If you want to drop in here at 203-333-9422. 333-WICC. Paul Bjork will join us again. Another check of traffic and weather together, less than a few minutes away right here at WICC. Some temperate few days coming up. We had a little bit of rain yesterday. Not too bad. Not too, where I was anyway. I'm the central part of the state. I'm in beautiful downtown Wallingford here. So we get a little taste of the shoreline, a little taste of what's going on north of the state and all that. It's what we do, and we do it well here. All right, coming up on the program today, 8 o'clock hour, former Republican State Senate leader John McKinney is going to be joining us with his weekly take on all the things political and otherwise here in the state. John usually joins me on Thursday afternoon. So seeing I'm here in the morning and I won't be here in the afternoon, we'll have John get up just a wee bit early today. And coming up, who do I have? Oh, yes, yes, yes. We've got Brad Garrett from ABC News coming up in the 7 o'clock hour. The Attorney General of the Great Commonwealth of Pennsylvania has charged 14 students running a highly profitable cocaine ring via two frat houses using pledges and frat brothers to package cocaine. Who knew this was a... who knew cocaine was still a... cocaine is still a thing in college? No, seriously. And the reason I say still is, remember, I'm an old guy now. I graduated from college in 1983. Now, I got there in 79. Late 70s, early 80s, drugs in college. Oh, my God. It was, I could have got, within 5 minutes where I went to school, and I went to BU, but as in many major universities back then, I mean, the amount of drugs that was available to people, like, not that I used excessively, no, I don't want to go down this route. Never touched cocaine. Never, ever in my lifetime touched cocaine. A little weed, a little hashish. Tried a pill once or twice, I'll admit it, but, you know, you're dumb, you're young, you're dumb, you're away from home, and you do dumb things that you look back on, and you say to yourself, hey, why the heck did I do that? But I thought that the whole cocaine thing had kind of just disappeared from college. I don't know. Is it still prevalent? We'll ask Brad Garrett about that, but apparently in a summary I got of what Brad wants to talk about, there's a wonder here. Is cocaine still a widespread problem? Several studies would suggest that cocaine use has in fact diminished on campuses, which is what I would have thought. Transitioning to college brings immense academic, social, and emotional changes, facing high stress in an attempt to fit in. The estimates are now that about 50% of full-time college students consume alcohol. Yeah, oh, that's, to me, that's low. But maybe, I don't know. They say there's less drinking now. I don't know. 30% binge drink monthly. That's dangerous. That's really dangerous. Marijuana use said to be about 40% on campus. Some studies link social media platforms suggesting alcohol and pot are cool with photos of partying. So there ye be. All right. 203-333-9422-333-WICC. So Brad Garrett in the 7 o'clock hour, John McKinney in the 8 o'clock hour. I'm working on a guest for the 9 o'clock hour. I may talk to him either this morning or tomorrow afternoon. We'll update you on that kind of a fun thing. I like to do a fun segment heading into the weekend, all that and more. So the phone lines are open. The text line is open. If you just want to text in or phone in to say good morning, you want to send a shout out to somebody in the great Bridgeport, Fairfield County area, you can do that. It's Paula for Melissa. Melissa in the morning right here, right now, WICC.
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24: More volume now southbound on the Connecticut Turnpike, Bridgeport to Fairfield. Delays crumble into almost Westport now on the Merritt Parkway. Fairfield County traffic every 10 minutes on WICC.
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25: A few scattered showers or a thunderstorm through early this afternoon. It will be warm and humid in the mid-80s. Clearing later this evening and overnight in the mid-60s. Friday, sunny, warm, and less humid in the mid-80s. I'm meteorologist Paul Piorek on WICC.
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3: A march and protest against ICE took place yesterday in Danbury. Hundreds of people, including Governor Ned Lamont and other state representatives, were in attendance. The gathering follows a swath of detainments by the Immigration Enforcement Agency in recent weeks. One advocacy group says 65 families were affected by the organization's operations last week alone. The Department of Homeland Security responded to the protests, saying that the people of the city should be thanking law enforcement for removing people who are in the country illegally and keeping them off the streets. A woman is in custody for trying to stab an officer outside the state capitol building. The incident happened around 6 a.m. yesterday near the intersection of Armory Road and Michael J. Fallon Way. Surveillance video shows a woman approaching an officer's cruiser and hitting the window of the front seat with a knife several times until the knife broke. The officer was not injured, and state officials expressed their thanks for the quick response to the incident.
0: Thankful for the Capitol Police, and we stand with each and every one of the women and the men that keep us safe. Not just on the Capitol grounds, but also outside of the Capitol grounds. So if you happen to see a Capitol Police officer throughout your travels today, please thank them and say that we appreciate them.
3: The woman was taken into custody after police used a taser on her, and she was taken to a hospital for a mental health evaluation. A press conference indicates state leaders are working to address the water crisis in Puerto Rico. Governor Ned Lamont, State Representative Chris Rosario, and State Senator George Cabrera all took part in a press conference alongside the Connecticut-Puerto Rico Trade Commission to speak about the water crisis in the territory.
0: To the people of Puerto Rico, Connecticut, estamos presente. We're ready. We're here to help in whatever way that we can.
1: Puerto Rico is an amazing place. And I don't want this wonderful island, American island, to be defined by a crisis.
3: The commission was established by the state to establish stronger economic, cultural, and infrastructure ties between the two governments. Connecticut has more Puerto Ricans per capita than any other state. Attendees say it's a message to the people of Puerto Rico that Connecticut is here to help. The state's Human Services Committee is considering subpoenas for Connecticut Children's Hospital leaders. Democratic co-chairs Matt Lesser and Jillian Gilchrist sent a letter to the hospital earlier this week requesting copies of their agreement with the Justice Department. The agreement was reached last month, saying the hospital committed to stop providing hormones and puberty blockers to minors and agreed to a monetary penalty. Gilchrist says it's her obligation to make sure people in the state can receive those services. Gilchrist and other lawmakers have a meeting scheduled with hospital leaders next week to get more details. Governor Lamont and Comptroller Sean Scanlon are announcing new funding this afternoon aimed at helping Connecticut's paraeducators with the cost of health coverage and encouraging more people to enter the profession. Paraeducators work alongside certified teachers, providing instructional, behavioral, and administrative support to students, including those with special needs. State officials say the funding is intended to make these important school jobs more accessible and help strengthen the paraeducator workforce across Connecticut. For the Voice of Connecticut, WICC, I'm John Kamal.
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4: Delays from Bridgeport right through Fairfield, now building volume in Norwalk, southbound on the Connecticut Turnpike. Also heavier Trumbull through Fairfield. Some minor volume approaching the end of the no-exit zone in Westport. Fairfield County traffic every 10 minutes on WICC.
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5: A warm and humid day on the way. Will be a few scattered showers or a thunderstorm through early this afternoon. It will be in the mid-80s. Clearing later this evening and overnight in the mid-60s. Friday, sunny and less humid in the mid-80s. I'm meteorologist Paul Piorek on WICC.
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8: Well, hey there. How are you? Good morning. Good morning. Good morning at, 6 and 38, almost 6:39. Call it 21 before the top of the hour at 7. So if you have to be there at 7 o'clock, don't speed. Just know that you've got 21 minutes before the boss gets mad. No, just kidding. 203-333-9422-333-WICC. Paul Bjork saying a warm, humid day today. Starts out with some clouds, maybe a scattered shower or thunderstorm later on, with a high right around 80 or so. Not a bad start to the morning here. 203-333-9422-333-WICC. One of the bigger state stories that we're watching here, and this is what I talk about on this when I get to fill in for Melissa on this show, and what I talk about in the afternoon show all the time, Monday through Friday, 2 to 6, accountability. And questions that should always be asked and hopefully answered by our leaders in Hartford as to where our tax money goes. Get this story today in the Connecticut Mirror by Andrew Brown, who I know Melissa has on a regular basis here on the Melissa in the Morning program. Get this. You ready for this? I don't mean to start you out with a little agita here, but think about this. Andrew Brown's story reads thusly. After poring through records for 8 months, a team of auditors and forensic accountants was unable to find documentation to account for taxpayer money topping $2.4 million given to businesses and nonprofits through the Blue Hills Civic Association. That's it, $2.4 million. We can't find it. Must be nice, huh? Easy come, easy go, as my parents used to say. So a team of forensic accountants and auditors spent 8 months going through the Blue Hills Civic Association money they got from the state, $2.4 million. They can't figure out where the money went. Not $2,400, not $24,000, not $240,000, $2.4 million. The audit was commissioned by the state after officials found out that Democratic State Senator Doug McCrory of Hartford used the Blue Hills Civic Association as a pass-through to sub-grant millions of dollars to other organizations, including several businesses that are now the subject of an ongoing FBI investigation. And in case you don't know what goes on here, what the state does is it funnels millions and millions of dollars to nonprofits who do very good work. Many nonprofits around the state do vital social services and other types of work to people here that, frankly, would cost the state a lot more if the state had to do it with actual state employees. So these social services organizations that are not directly part of state government are kind of part of state government. So they get money. But the problem is here that there were allegations months ago that connected, allegedly, the former state senator now, Doug McCrory, who I think lost his reelection bid or a primary bid, although I guess technically he's still in office until the end of the year. And I believe his lady friend there, yes. The 128-page audit highlights how little oversight the state had over the money that McCrory directed through the Blue Hills Civic Association in recent years, and how poor the record-keeping was at some of the organizations that actually got the money. The auditors from Clifton Larson Allen found out that several of the groups that got money from the Blue Hills Civic Association could not document how they used tens of thousands or hundreds of thousands of dollars, despite a requirement that they keep such records for at least 3 years. Meantime, one of the largest beneficiaries of the state grant funding is not cooperating with the auditors entirely, citing the ongoing FBI investigation here. So now you have the FBI being brought in here. Sonsere Cicero, who's being investigated because of her alleged relationship with Doug McCrory, declined to turn over any records to auditors, even though her companies, which operate under different versions of the name Sheba, received $1.2 million through the Blue Hills Civic Association. How about that, kids, huh? How about that? Nothing untoward. I'm sorry. All this is alleged. I got to behave myself here. So you have millions of dollars in state money that is funneled out on a regular basis to some of these charitable organizations. Yet, looking at one of the major ones,

entity that gets such money, that gets state funding, yes, sir, yes, ma'am. It also requires nonprofits, specifically like the Blue Hill Civic Association, to obtain approval before subgranting money to any other group. So again, if you're going to get it, that's one thing. And if you're going to subgrant it, that's another. So $2.4 million, and we just don't know where it is. And that's the kind of thing that really gets people angry, right? Doesn't it gets people angry? It gets people upset. Now, in the grand scheme of things, right, the state operates on a budget of, what, $26, $27, $28 billion a year or something like that, right? So $250,000 $2.4 million. $2.4 million in a budget of $26, $27, $28 billion is kind of a rounding error. It's almost couch change. Not really there exactly. But when you add this up over and over again, it eventually turns into, well, you know, it turns into kind of real money, you think? So again, just to keep you updated on this, that's what we try to do here at WICC. Millions given to the Blue Hill Civic Association unaccounted for. And what I mentioned before I went into the break is, there's one of two ways to look at this. And you can look at it and say, well, good. Well, thank God they found it. And now they're going to change their ways, which is good. All right. We can all say that that is a good thing, right? But the bottom line is, if they found this, how much more is out there that is not being found when you think about this, right? Now, maybe these Blue Hill shenanigans, maybe maybe it's not the tip of the iceberg. Maybe it's the entire iceberg, and maybe the auditors did their jobs and everything is good and they can now pack up and go home. But what are the odds of that? See, people generally, as I've talked to people over decades of being in this business and doing things in various forms of media, honestly, I think people are okay with state money and state grants being given to trustworthy organizations. They just want some monitoring. That's all. So again, it makes you wonder if a single audit of one major charitable organization picked up, I don't want to say a loss, because obviously somebody got the money, we would think. What it was spent on, do we know? I don't know. But you would think that if one of these documented episodes of funny business accounts for $2.4 million, how much is actually involved? Now, maybe in some idyllic world, everybody else is fine. I don't know. You tell me. 203-333-9422, 333-WICC. So once again, after poring through records for 8 months, a team of auditors and forensic accountants was unable to find documentation to account for $2.4 million in taxpayer money given out to businesses and nonprofits through the Blue Hills Civic Association. The audit commission by the state, after officials found out that State Senator Doug McCrory, Democrat Hartford, used the Blue Hills Civic Association as a pass-through, in other words, it had to go through them first, to subgrant millions of bucks to other organizations. And again, I'm sure there are fine people, and I think, well, Blue Hills was, I guess they have shut down now, but previously in any of these organizations, you have to think that there were some very nice people, very well-intentioned people who worked for these organizations who were dependent on this money to do good things. Nothing wrong with that, right? But having said that, you kind of got to wonder here.

0: How much money is missing if they found 2.4 million missing from one organization? 203-333-9422-333-WICC. Text in here. Everybody involved with that missing money from the top on down needs to be fired immediately. No questions asked. No wrongful termination lawsuit fares. You're gone. Goodbye. You're not allowed to work in this field or any area of government ever again. Well, yeah, I'm sure there is some culpability for people in that situation. And good morning to the person who texted us in here. But also in any organization, I don't care whether it's Blue Hills or anybody else, sometime you just have people that are kept in the dark on this. Now, I guess Blue Hills has, they have, according to this caption here, I see that they have shut down. So the organization itself, I guess, is no longer up and underway. And again, these organizations are necessary here. They actually keep costs down. Because if you had to bring in state employees to do all this work under the umbrella of the state of Connecticut, it would actually cost the state a hell of a lot more. So I'm sure there are fine people working for these types of organizations here. But there are going to be people there who just came in, did their jobs daily, and didn't really know, no matter what organization it is. Not everybody is going to know the inner workings or the innards, if you will, of an organization. Just the way you look at businesses all the time. And how often do we see these stories? In for-profit businesses, never mind, you know, just civic organizations here. But how often do we see these stories of people that embezzle from companies all the time? Years and years and years ago, I found out that somebody I knew through a friend of a friend of a friend got in serious legal trouble for embezzling from where she or he worked. And I was shocked. I'm like, come on, real her slash him? Really? Yep. And, you know, you folks have probably known somebody. If you want to send me a text, if you don't want to come on the radio per se with your dulcet tones in your voice, but if you want to tell me maybe about somebody that you knew that you were shocked, ended up embezzling something or bringing a new sort of recognition of this to your mind, 203-333-9422. 56 past the hour. Top stories coming up at the top. It's Paul in for Melissa. Melissa in the morning right here, right now, WICC.
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2: Heavy delays now, Bridgeport and Fairfield on 95 southbound, also coming out of Saugatuck into Norwalk. And a slow go, Trumbull through Fairfield. Busy in Westport this morning on the Merritt Parkway. Fairfield County traffic every 10 minutes on WICC.
1: 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Miller Nissan of Fairfield, weather update.
3: A few scattered showers or a thunderstorm through early this afternoon. It will be warm and humid in the mid-80s. Clearing later this evening and overnight in the mid-60s. Friday, sunny, warm, and less humid in the mid-80s. I'm meteorologist Paul Piorek on WICC.
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6: From ABC News, I'm Sherry Preston. Writer, activist, and feminist icon Gloria Steinem has died at the age of 92. She became one of the most potent voices of the women's movement, fighting for feminist causes throughout her life. She co-founded Ms. Magazine in 1972 and was a fierce advocate for a woman's right to an abortion. She also helped organize the first women's march after the election of President Trump in 2016, telling the crowd,
7: I was just talking with people from our many sister marches, including the one in Berlin, and they asked me to send a special message. We in Berlin know that walls don't work.
6: Steinem's New York brownstone has become a hub for women's gatherings over the past decade, and she set up the Gloria Steinem Foundation to continue that work there. Deadly mass shooting at a high-rise in Minneapolis. A gunman killed two, wounding several, including police officers, says Mayor Jacob Fry.
8: Two officers were hit by gunfire, one in the leg, the other with two bullets to the abdomen. But for their heroic work, the death toll would have been far higher.
6: The gunman also taking his own life. It's the last hurrah for the summer travel season. Millions of people hitting the road for the long holiday weekend.
9: But will Americans be taken advantage of by the economy?
10: Gasoline prices are still high, and we just hit a record in August.
9: Ayixa Diaz is with AAA, which puts the national average for a gallon of gas at $4.14 a gallon, almost a dollar higher than a year ago. Relief on the horizon?
10: Gasoline demand typically starts coming down in early fall, and that's why you typically see gas prices coming down this time of year as well.
9: California is posting the highest pump price, $5.78. That's $2.34 above the lowest. Indiana. Jim Ryan, ABC News.
6: The crew of the USS Lincoln hitting the streets of Thailand after a record-setting 260 days at sea, a deployment President Trump says wasn't long enough. You're listening to ABC News.
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6: A new round of severe storms set to impact millions of Americans today. And coming up, more possible wind and rain in the Pacific, says ABC Sophie Flay.
11: Forecasters watching three hurricanes now churning in the Pacific, including a Category 4 storm. The systems are partly tied to a strong El Nino, bringing warmer ocean water and conditions that can help storms grow stronger. The hurricanes could bring life-threatening surf, destructive winds, and heavy rain to Hawaii and Southern California.
6: A violent start to the school year in Virginia.
12: An elementary school in Waynesboro, Virginia is closed today after police say a 19-year-old with a gun forced his way inside, wounding a staff member before apparently taking his own life in the library. The school went into lockdown, some of the children hiding before being reunited with their parents.
13: It didn't really take them very long. It took them like 10 minutes to get there because I was just standing in the closet.
12: It remains unclear why the gunman traveled to that school.
6: That's ABC's Hannah Batah. The Kennedy Center has removed a sculpture known as Blue, a stick figure designed by Joel Shapiro and had been installed in 2019. The Kennedy Center board, handpicked by President Trump, still trying in some way to get his name on the building that was dedicated to President John F. Kennedy after Kennedy's assassination. Mortgage rates on the rise again for the first time in more than a year. The average rate for a 30-year home loan is topping 6.9%, according to Mortgage News Daily. I'm Sherry Preston, ABC News.
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14: State leaders are working to address the water crisis in Puerto Rico. Governor Ned Lamont, State Representative Chris Rosario, and State Senator George Cabrera all took part in a press conference alongside the Connecticut-Puerto Rico Trade Commission to speak about the water crisis and send a message to the people of Puerto Rico that Connecticut is here to help. The state's Human Services Committee is considering subpoenas for Connecticut Children's Hospital leaders. Democratic co-chairs Matt Lesser and Jillian Gilchrist sent a letter to the hospital earlier this week requesting copies of their agreement with the Justice Department reached last month, saying that the hospital committed to stop providing hormones and puberty blockers to minors and agreed to a monetary penalty. West Nile virus has been detected in mosquitoes in Shelton, prompting a reminder from local health officials that the virus is circulating in Connecticut. And the UConn men's basketball team will play at least 3 games at Madison Square Garden this season. Last season, they were 4-2 in Manhattan. For the Voice of Connecticut, WICC, I'm John Kamal.
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2: Delay southbound on the Connecticut Turnpike heading from 27A and Bridgeport through Fairfield into Westport. Slow in Norwalk now, too, and building volume through Stanford southbound on the Merritt Parkway. That is pretty busy as you head past Route 8 and Trumbull all the way into Fairfield and now through Westport. Fairfield County traffic every 10 minutes on WICC.
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3: A few scattered showers or a thunderstorm through early this afternoon. It will be warm and humid in the mid-80s. Clearing later this evening and overnight in the mid-60s. Friday, sunny, warm, and less humid in the mid-80s. I'm meteorologist Paul Piorek on WICC.
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0: Hey there, good morning, good morning, good morning at, let's see, 7:08. Yeah, we're in the 7 o'clock hour, Paul. Paul, yeah, it's 6 a.m., then 7 a.m. Hey, good morning, it's Paul and for Melissa at 203-333-9422-333-WICC. Still on verdict watch today. The nation will be on this latest case that has captured the attention of the country. We go through these cases probably once every 2 or 3 months, and it's sad because the true crime thing is as heinous as it is, it does fascinate people. It just does. And of course, talking about the Lindsey Clancy case, jurors in the murder trial who have twice said they're deadlocked resume deliberations later on today. Nine women on this jury, three men. They've deliberated, combined nearly 30 hours over 5 days after telling Judge William Sullivan for the second day in a row yesterday they were at an impasse. He issued what's called a Tui Rodriguez charge, ordering them to continue their deliberations. If the jury is unable to reach a unanimous verdict, Sullivan could declare a mistrial, which would allow the prosecution time to redo the case. Of course, the Connecticut native, 36-year-old, is guilty. Prosecutors contend that she is guilty in connection with the murder in 2023 of her three kids, an 8-month-old, a 5-year-old, and a 3-year-old. Her former husband, Patrick, returning to their Duxbury, Massachusetts home on 24 of January, 2023 to, oh my God, just to read this. I know it's tough to listen to, but three kids found strangled in the basement with exercise bands. She, Lindsey Clancy, left paralyzed after a suicide attempt that night. Clancy is not denying that she did this. So the innocence or guilt here, or the finding of whether or not she did it, that's not a question here. It's whether or not a postpartum psychosis can be blamed in this case. And man, we are just fascinated as a society with this. I mean, think about all the just court cases in general. And psychiatrists and psychologists tell us that the reasons we are fascinated with cases like this is because it allows us as human beings to take sides. So you know how we take sides in a game? You're pro this team, you're anti that team, you wear your team colors or the other team colors, whatever. It's like sport. I'm not comparing this to a game, don't get me wrong here. But a lot of this is like sports, where it allows us, for lack of a better term, as callous as that can be, it allows a ruling interest here as to, you know, how to figure this whole thing out in the mind of the common person. So this is why you see these court programs on TV, everything from things like Judge Judy, who makes like $45 million a year. She's the highest paid person in television, or at least she was for years, all the way down to these true crime mysteries that you can watch pretty much on a common stream 24/7. The emergence of court TV, what, 20, 30, 40 years ago. So this is why we are fascinated about these things. After the jurors reported Wednesday they were deadlocked on a verdict for the second time, the judge delivering a Tui Rodriguez charge encouraging them to keep an open mind and consider the opinions of others before sending them back to deliberate again. The instruction is the Massachusetts version of what's called in other jurisdictions the Allen charge, or called the Dynamite charge, which judges have the option of reading to juries that have been unable to come to a verdict. So that's in years and years of covering this stuff and reading about this on the air and talking about this, I never heard of that sort of a charge. I guess in Massachusetts, for some reason, it's called a Tuey hyphen Rodriguez charge. A Tuey Rodriguez charge. Basically, I guess it just tells the jury to please don't make me push this to a retrial. It alerts the jury to, among other things, the seriousness of the obligation they have and the unique qualifications to decide the case. Interesting. One expert I see here says there's likely been passionate discussion in the room, and somebody, or perhaps even more than just one person, is locked in, so to speak, and can't be moved. See, that's the fascinating thing, too, and this judge points this out here in what I'm reading. You don't know how many people are maybe siding with her or siding against her. The numbers thing, that's always the interesting thing to deliberate here. The jury returned to deliberations at 4 p.m. on Wednesday before going home for the day. Sullivan told them to return Thursday morning to resume. So there you go. So, we are fascinated with this case. Lindsey Clancy have twice said they are deadlocked as to whether or not they will budge and come to unanimity on this. So again, we are, as a society, we are incredibly fascinated by this stuff. It feeds something in us. We identify with either the defendant or the prosecution. It's part of the incredible human condition, is it not? At 16 past, traffic and weather together, it's Paul and for Melissa. Melissa in the morning right here on WICC.
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2: A lot of volume now between Bridgeport and Fairfield, southbound on 95. Also coming out of Saugatuck, right into Norwalk, Darien. Building volume out of Trumbull into Fairfield and Westport, and also in Norwalk at Route 7 on the Merritt Parkway, southbound. 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
1: 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Miller Nissan of Fairfield, weather update.
3: A few scattered showers or a thunderstorm through early this afternoon. It will be warm and humid in the mid-80s. Clearing later this evening and overnight in the mid-60s. Friday, sunny, warm, and less humid in the mid-80s. I'm meteorologist Paul Piorek on WICC.
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0: You know, I constantly try and tell myself, and hey, good morning, 7:18. Got to tell you what time it is if you're rolling over, hitting that snooze about the eighth time here, which is bad for your health. They say don't hit the snooze. You ever hear about this? Sleep specialists and doctors say just don't hit the snooze button because you're not that extra 5 minutes is and it's kind of true. You can hit the snooze button 5, 6, 7, 8 times, you know, 8 times 5, 40 minutes. Hey, I slept an extra 40 minutes today. No, you didn't. You think you did, but you're tossing and turning saying, hey, how many more seconds? How many more seconds till the thing? No. Just don't do that. But having said that, 719. Paul Piorek says, what does Paul say? Scattered shower, thunderstorm later on today, warm, humid, cloudy again, upper 70s to about 80 on the Melissa in the Morning program. I've got to force myself, and I talk about this all the time. I'm very open with you folks. I have to force myself to, and it's tough in this business. It is. So help me out here. How can I do this? How can I force myself not to overreact to dopes on social media? It's not that I care. I couldn't care less about individual people that I don't know if you paid me. But the fact that you have people walking around in society who think some things is incredible. And again, I go back to, and I get a lot of stuff on my social media posts regarding the current now nationwide debate over these license plate readers, these so-called, they call them Flock cameras, but they're not really just made by Flock, they're made by other companies. So we talk again about the license plate readers. And one way to, I have found, really find out what people think is to ask them questions about an issue if it were to affect them. And I'm reading this morning, prepping for the show here. When I got up at when I get up 4:45, 5 a.m. whatever, I'm reading stuff here, and into my social media feed pops things regarding these license plate readers, and there was a post from a person who was involved in law enforcement and said, listen, these license plate readers are not the be all end all, and we have to have we have to have guardrails, if you will, as far as how this information is used, but let me walk you through how a license plate hit would be used in an investigation. So I'm reading it. I'm like, well, this is kind of interesting here. But I know that there will be people listening to this who will scoff at this. So I'm scrolling down here. And somebody asks a question that I like to ask. And I've asked it filling in from Melissa here in the morning. I've asked it on the afternoon show. And I still have not gotten a credible answer to it. Not that nobody hears the question, but they find themselves conflicted. And finding oneself conflicted is probably a good thing because it makes you think. And somebody asks somebody else, I did not jump into this, but it was just enough for me to read it early in the morning before I had my coffee. And somebody said, hey, I understand your opposition to these license plate readers. However, if you had a family member, maybe somebody who was abducted, somebody who was kidnapped, an older family member who was missing, and you call the police, and your city or town had a Flock system, would you want that system or that license plate reader system to assist in any way, shape, or form, regarding finding your loved one? And I've asked that constantly over the debate about these license plate readers, and I've nary had a person who was called in and said, no, I would tell them I don't want to give them the license plate or the car that may be used here because I don't believe in license plate readers. Well, okay then, so you're a phony. So I'm watching this guy and this woman debate this online, and it's just really fascinating. So a woman asked this, I'm not going to give the guy's name, but he's not local. This is from somewhere out of the country, but this is the kind of, This is the kind of thinking that we have to get around here, or we have to come to a happy medium here, because there are people who don't want any of these license plate readers. Get rid of them. They violate this and the other. You know, they bring out their Google University, I'm at my keyboard in mom's basement, law school degrees. And half the time, they're wrong. They're just dumb. So this woman asked this guy, I'm reading this morning, hey, what if you had a loved one missing or kidnapped or you couldn't find them? They may be in a car. Would you want the cops to use, these license plate readers? Because the police are always citing missing persons as one type of a case that can be held by these license plate readers. Here's the response from this guy, and it's frightening that people are walking around breathing in society who would say this. Now, this guy was asked, hey, missing persons are serious. Now, here's what the guy says. Well, 97 to 99% of missing persons are found within hours or within a day. So you're left with a few thousand people a year who aren't. Yeah, I'm not okay living in a surveillance state for the sake of a few thousand who may be helped with this technology. Really? See, that's arrogant. See, that's an arrogance. Now, I know people who are involved in some of the anti-license plate reader protests, and they're good people. They understand what's going on. They've gone through the process. They've gone out to the meetings or whatever. But how does somebody, so I don't get this. I don't get how flippant people can be. Well, yeah, you may find some missing persons here, but I don't want to give up my constitutional rights. Well, hey, Chuck, nobody says you're giving up constitutional rights yet. So my point here in all this, and I know you're probably saying, oh, you're on this again. Well, yeah, because this is even more than the speed cameras. This whole discussion and debate we're having with the license plate readers, this is some serious stuff here. This is how people feel about law enforcement, how they feel about their fellow individual, and how they feel about their constitutional rights. And I'm sorry, people who brush this off, who actually say, well, yeah, some people may be helped here, and you may find some missing children, and you may find some criminals, but I'm not willing to put up with my loss of constitutional rights. That's arrogant. That's not a clearly focused argument. It's just not. Well, yeah, you may benefit from it in finding your elderly grandparent who forgot where they were while they were driving. But don't tread on me. Come on. Stop that. I'm not saying you can't be concerned about this stuff, but really, really, really. Traffic and weather together. It's Paula for Melissa. Melissa in the morning right here on WICC.
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2: Stop and go delays Bridgeport to Norwalk on the Turnpike, heavier approaching Darien, and a pretty busy ride Trumbull into Fairfield and Westport, Norwalk on the Merritt Parkway. We have a crash southbound on the Parkway, exit 5, that's old exit 31, North Street. Cars off the road, delays back to Stamford, right lane is blocked. Fairfield County traffic every 10 minutes on WICC.
1: 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Miller Nissan of Fairfield, weather update.
3: A warm and humid day on the way. Will be a few scattered showers or a thunderstorm through early this afternoon. It will be in the mid-80s. Clearing later this evening and overnight in the mid-60s. Friday, sunny and less humid in the mid-80s. I'm meteorologist Paul Piorek on WICC.
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27: Shut it down! Shut it down! Shut it down!
28: A march and protest against ICE took place yesterday in Danbury. Hundreds of people, including Governor Ned Lamont and other state representatives, were in attendance. The gathering follows a swath of detainments by the Immigration Enforcement Agency in recent weeks. One advocacy group says 65 families were affected by the organization's operations last week alone. The Department of Homeland Security responded to the protests, saying that the people of the city should be thanking law enforcement for removing people who are in the country illegally and keeping them off the streets. A woman is in custody for trying to stab an officer outside the state capitol building. The incident happened around 6 a.m. yesterday near the intersection of Armory Road and Michael J. Fallon Way. Surveillance video shows a woman approaching an officer's cruiser and hitting the window of the front seat with a knife several times until the knife broke. The officer was not injured, and state officials expressed their thanks for the quick response to the incident.
4: Thankful for the Capitol Police, and we stand with each and every one of the women and the men that keep us safe, not just on the Capitol grounds, but also outside of the Capitol grounds. So if you happen to see a Capitol Police officer throughout your travels today, please thank them and say that we appreciate them.
28: The woman was taken into custody after police used a taser on her, and she was taken to a hospital for a mental health evaluation. A press conference indicates state leaders are working to address the water crisis in Puerto Rico. Governor Ned Lamont, State Representative Chris Rosario, and State Senator George Cabrera all took part in a press conference alongside the Connecticut Puerto Rico Trade Commission to speak about the water crisis in the territory.
4: To the people of Puerto Rico, Connecticut, estamos presente. We're ready. We're here to help in whatever way that we can.
6: Puerto Rico is an amazing, amazing place. And I don't want this wonderful island, American island, to be defined by a crisis.
28: The commission was established by the state to establish stronger economic, cultural, and infrastructure ties between the two governments. Connecticut has more Puerto Ricans per capita than any other state. Attendees say it's a message to the people of Puerto Rico that Connecticut is here to help. The state's Human Services Committee is considering subpoenas for Connecticut Children's Hospital leaders. Democratic co-chairs Matt Lesser and Jillian Gilchrist sent a letter to the hospital earlier this week requesting copies of their agreement with the Justice Department. The agreement was reached last month, saying the hospital committed to stop providing hormones and puberty blockers to minors and agreed to a monetary penalty. Gilchrist says it's her obligation to make sure people in the state can receive those services. Gilchrist and other lawmakers have a meeting scheduled with hospital leaders next week to get more details. Governor Lamont and Comptroller Sean Scanlon are announcing new funding this afternoon aimed at helping Connecticut's paraeducators with the cost of health coverage and encouraging more people to enter the profession. Paraeducators work alongside certified teachers, providing instructional, behavioral, and administrative support to students, including those with special needs. State officials say the funding is intended to make these important school jobs more accessible and help strengthen the paraeducator workforce across Connecticut. For the Voice of Connecticut, WICC, I'm John Kamal.
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2: Parkway southbound, slow crumble heading into Norwalk and approaching New Canaan. Now, from Stanford, delays right to exit 5. That's the old exit 31. We have a car off the road. Right lane is blocked. This is in Greenwich. Southbound on the Connecticut Turnpike, pretty heavy. Bridgeport's 27A in through Norwalk and approaching Darien, too. Some volume building in Stanford. Fairfield County traffic every 10 minutes on WICC.
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3: A few scattered showers or a thunderstorm through early this afternoon. It will be warm and humid in the mid-80s. Clearing later this evening and overnight in the mid-60s. Friday, sunny, warm, and less humid in the mid-80s. I'm meteorologist Paul Piorek on WICC.
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4: WICC. Cocaine. Yes. Well, not yes to cocaine, but our subject matter switches to cocaine. How prevalent is cocaine use on college campuses? Alcohol, marijuana. Are things dipping? I mean, look, I'm a guy that went to school in the late 70s, early 80s, so you could have gotten anything and everything at the drop of a hat back then, but is it still that way on college campuses? ABC News crime and terrorism analyst Brad Garrett joins us to talk about this. Brad, good morning, sir. How are you?
5: I'm good. Thank you.
4: And we've got cocaine now coming back. Is cocaine making a comeback? Drugs, alcohol, marijuana? Brad, what's the status of this?
5: So certainly the studies would support that cocaine is not a significant problem on college campuses. Yes, this is an interesting case because it's really like a textbook drug dealer's case.
4: Yeah.
5: You have a source, and this case apparently was Philadelphia and New York. The Pennsylvania AG is alleging that there was two ringleaders in these two fraternities. They would make runs. They would bring it back. They'd have the pledges and fraternity brothers package it up, and then they'd sell it. So you'd think, okay, is that going on with some regularity? There's nothing to suggest that that sort of setup goes on. I'm not saying it doesn't, but there doesn't seem to be a lot of that out there. As far as cocaine use, seems to be decreasing on college campuses overall. However, you know, we all face the reality of being 18 to 22. it is that trite phrase, it is what it is, right? So if you think about, you know, do half the college kids or more drink? Sure, I'm sure they do. Two studies, though, said that maybe up to 30% of kids who drink regularly binge drink.
4: Yeah.
5: If that number's accurate, that's a concerning number. And about 40% of the kids on a typical college campus use marijuana in some form or fashion. Again, the concern obviously with alcohol and marijuana is, every once in a while, you know, they're probably going to use it. It's the people who do it daily or do it regularly.
4: Yeah.
5: Because marijuana can have all sorts of negative impacts on your brain, because between 18 and 22, you're still developing your brain.
4: Mm-hmm. Brad, the thing finally about this Penn State case that is fascinating to me, you know, I have an old friend in radio who says you're eventually going to get caught. Like, no matter how well you plan something, right, Brad? Aren't the chances out there, and I guess we've seen this in this Penn State case, that no matter how foolproof they may have thought this was happening, they ended up getting caught here?
5: I will tell you, based on the gazillions of cases I've worked in 35 to 40 years, is that when you get more than one person involved, your odds, you've just increased your odds of getting caught. If you want to get two and for entire fraternities involved in some, I mean, you're just waiting for a knock on your door, in my opinion. Now, I'm sure what happened is they did it once, they did it twice. Hey, we're making a lot of money, let's keep doing it. And it'll be interesting to know this, that the attorney general is alleging this occurred in 2023 and 24. Well, it's 26. So maybe it's taken them that long to get people to cooperate with them.
4: Yeah.
5: Because you typically make these kind of cases through cooperators. Yes, I was in the fraternity house. Yes, I went to New York or Philadelphia. Yes, I helped them package it up. That type of information, they obviously were able to corroborate in some form or fashion to charge him.
4: Brad Garrett, ABC News crime and terrorism analyst from D.C. Hey, Brad, thanks for the time this morning. We appreciate it. Have a good day.
5: You're
4: and
5: welcome.
4: Stay safe. Thanks, Brad.
5: Thank
4: appreciate
5: you.
4: It. Brad Garrett, ABC News crime and terrorism analyst in D.C. The Pennsylvania Attorney General charging 14 students running a highly profitable cocaine ring via two frat houses. So, you know, we've heard that. We've heard the explanation of that. But as Brad mentioned, this kind of thing, when you look at this case, you say, well, wait a minute, even on college campuses, you know, around Connecticut here, look how many great higher education places we have here, from, you know, community colleges and state schools all the way up through elite private schools. And you wonder, and I'm not, look, please, I'm not here saying, well, you wonder how many drug operations are underway. No. But again, looking at this, there are estimates now that about 50% of full-time college students consume alcohol, which to me is about right. 30%, as Brad said, engage in supposedly binge drinking monthly. And, you know, we all know, I think we may not be able to fully define it, but a lot of us probably know binge drinking when we see it, right? Marijuana use is at about 40% on campuses. Some studies link social media platforms suggesting alcohol and pot are cool, with photos of partying and excessive behavior there. So again, the fallout continues from this, I guess, this cocaine trafficking, packaging, and selling operations at Penn State University, Happy Valley. So thanks to Brad Garrett there. 203-333-9422, 333-WICC. Guy, folks, I got to tell you, especially concerned with this stuff, listen, I was real careful. I didn't want to get involved in a whole lot of this stuff when I was at school at BU, but man, oh man, it is... The stuff I saw and the stuff that was patently easily, I mean, when we talk easy, all that had to happen on my dorm room floor was to say, hey, I like a little cocaine, or hey, I like a little hashish, or who's up for some pot tonight, or how about, you know, methamphetamine, quaaludes. I mean, it was just a sign of the times. Late 70s, early 80s. Oh my God. When I laugh about that now with some of the college buddies I have that I still keep in touch with, my God. Yikes. And some of the dumb things I did back then when I was 18, 19. But Brad Garrett's right. I mean, think about the exhilaration that you feel when you're away at college. It's different if you're commuting and you may still be at home and you're still seeing mom and dad and grandpa and grandma on a regular basis. And there's nothing wrong with that. But man, when you're away in another city, and a big city like Boston, and you're 18, 19 years old, and for the first time you walk out of that dorm room outside and you look around and you just go, oh yeah, this is going to be gonzo. Well, you know what? Let's do this, and I'll give you what turned out to be my stop and think a little bit more moment when I was at BU. First, though, let's do this. It's Paul and for Melissa. Melissa in the morning, right here on WICC.
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6: Heavy volume now, Bridgeport into Norwalk on 95 southbound, also heading through Darien, and a busy ride in Stamford, stop and go, Trumbull to Norwalk on the Merritt Parkway. Still working on clearing a one-car crash. Actually, the car is off the road in Greenwich, around North Street exit 5, and the right lane is blocked through there. Fairfield County traffic every 10 minutes on WICC.
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7: A warm and humid day on the way. Will be a few scattered showers or a thunderstorm through early this afternoon. It will be in the mid-80s, clearing later this evening and overnight in the mid-60s. Friday, sunny and less humid in the mid-80s. I'm meteorologist Paul Piorek on WICC.
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4: Hey there, 7:48, almost 7:49, 11 before 8 o'clock, 203-333-9422-333-WICC. My slow down a little moment when I was at BU, I was a freshman in 1979, and we had gone to a

0: So we find out, unfortunately, that unlike the New York City subway system, which a lot of us base this on, the T, or what's called the MBTA, the T that's, you know, part-time above ground and part-time below ground. And a lot of you folks, who are familiar with Boston know that that's the way you get around. Well, the T stops running at 1 a.m. The T stops running at 1 a.m. So here we are. We had like no money on us. We spent whatever money we had. The T stops running at 1 a.m. So we're looking around, and how do we get back to school? I mean, yeah, Harvard's kind of close to BU, but it really isn't. I mean, it takes you a while to get there, and it's cold, and the party's over, and all the lights are out in the dorm, and it's really cold. And did I mention it was cold with the wind blowing off the Charles River? So we started to walk. And we're just walking along the tracks, and I'm like, man, oh, man, this is not going to turn out good. What are we going to do? And then we had, I think between us, we might have had like $5 or $6, and there's 4 or 5 of us, and it's cold. And then I mentioned it was cold. Hey, it was cold, by the way. And we see this cab. Well, thank God we see a cab, and we flag the guy down, and he's like, what are you guys doing? We're like, well, we got to get back to BU. We didn't know the T stopped at 1 a.m. I don't know if it still does. I haven't been up there in a few years. And he says, all right, I'll take you back. Get in the car. Thank God. That was my moment when part of me said, all right, stop and think next time. Thankfully, this didn't involve drugs. But stop and think next time that you may have to get all things squared away. So it wasn't a big deal. We got home in about 10 or 15 minutes back to Warren Towers there on Comm Ave. So this didn't really involve any drugs or anything illegal. But what it did involve was a lack of thinking. And that's my point. When you're 18, 19, 20 years old, maybe you took a transition year. What do they call that? Oh, a gap year, right? And you don't quite sit back and take a breath. You know, maybe it's time to stop and say, you know, calm down, enjoy your time at school. It was a blast. I would go back as much as I love where my life is now. Those days of college. Oh, my God. Because you're carefree. You know that, yeah, I may have loans to pay back. And by the way, back then, compared to what it is today, I mean, college costs, I've talked about this on the afternoon show a lot. But back then, and I guess it's years ago and there's inflation and all that. But that back then, especially if mom and dad were paying or grandma and grandpa, you didn't care about the money. You were away from home. And I'm sure it's that way for people and kids and youngins that go to school today. You know, you get on campus and you look around and you see all the sights, wink, wink, and all that. And you're living good and you're living. And that's why your college years to me. Now, you may disagree with me on this. Let me know what you think. How was your college experience? 203-333-9422. 333-WICC. How did that register with you when you were free and easy and said, man, I'm living the life. Oh, my God. Dave in Meriden's with us this morning at 7:53. Dave, good morning, sir. How are you?
1: Good, Paul. Nice hearing your voice this morning.
0: Thank you.
1: And your stories about Boston bring back memories when, you know, in the late 60s, a couple of friends and I went to visit some buddies up at BU and we're running all over the city. And that's how you get around, is take the mass transit.
0: Yeah.
1: But then we ended up in the combat zone night. So anybody knows Boston knows what the old combat zone was.
0: So wait a minute now, Dave, did you end up there by accident or was it with you buddies?
1: We had a little too much to drink and we didn't know where we were going, but all of a sudden here we are at the Sleazy Theater.

0: gentlemen's clubs.
1: Yeah.
0: But those are the days. But I went to school at University of Hartford and Central, so I commuted. So I never had that experience other than visiting these people. But I kind of missed that. I wish I had.
1: Yeah, how did you end up? Well, obviously you got back, but how did you end up finding your way out of the zone? How did you end up finding your way out of the comments?
0: Well, we got back on one of the tees or whatever. Yeah. Got back to his apartment, which was down in the Fenway.
1: Yeah.
0: And
1: the back bay. You know, yeah.
0: But we survived. We didn't get into too much trouble up there. Mm-hmm. So thank God.
1: All right, Dave. Anyway, good to hear from you. Have a happy day, Dave. Appreciate it. Talk to you tomorrow. Yep. 203-333-9422. Yeah, the old combat zone. But that's another thing in Boston, too. Boston's a great city. You can hate the Red Sox all you want. No, I'm just kidding. You can hate the Red Sox, the Patriots. And I'm not a hater with my sports teams. I used to be like, I don't care anymore. I root for my teams, right? I know. Well, you know, I hate the Red Sox. Well, yeah, all right, whatever. And they hate you, pal. You know, what can I tell you? The feeling's mutual. Traffic and weather together right here on WICC.
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3: Heavy volume in West Haven, southbound Connecticut Turnpike, also Bridgeport to Norwalk, building through Stamford. Stop and go ride Trumbull through Norwalk and New Canaan on the parkway. There's a car off the road at exit 5 North Street in Greenwich. The right lane is blocked. Very heavy delays from Stamford down. Fairfield County traffic every 10 minutes on WICC.
2: 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Miller Nissan of Fairfield weather update.
4: A warm and humid day on the way. There will be a few scattered showers or a thunderstorm through early this afternoon. It will be in the mid-80s. Clearing later this evening and overnight in the mid-60s. Friday, sunny and less humid in the mid-80s. I'm meteorologist Paul Piorek on WICC.
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14: From ABC News, I'm Sherry Preston. Writer and activist Gloria Steinem has died. She worked tirelessly for decades to advance the cause of women's rights. ABC's Rena Roy has more.
15: Steinem became a freelance writer after college, gaining notoriety for her expose on New York City's Playboy Club when she went undercover as a bunny in 1963, later helping create New York and Ms. magazines. She earned countless awards, including the Presidential Medal of Freedom in 2013.
16: Because of her work across America and around the world, more women are afforded the respect and opportunities that they deserve.
15: Steinem took it upon herself to help women achieve their dreams by co-founding the National Women's Political Caucus.
14: She died in her New York brownstone where she had lived for years. Gloria Steinem was 92. In Minneapolis, a gunman opened fire at a downtown high-rise, killing two people, wounding several others before taking his own life. Two police officers among those shot, both are expected to be okay. The jury in the Lindsey Clancy murder trial unable to reach a verdict after 5 days of deliberations. In Massachusetts, ABC's Aaron Katursky is at the courthouse.
17: A deadlocked jury will deliberate for a sixth day whether Lindsey Clancy can be held criminally responsible for killing her three children or whether postpartum psychosis made her lose her grip on reality. The judge instructing jurors to keep going.
18: It's your duty to decide the case if you can do it conscientiously.
17: The nine women and three men have weighed the evidence for about 30 hours and have been stuck for 2 days. If the impasse is unbreakable, the case would head toward a mistrial.
14: Russia says it will close German cultural centers across its country after Berlin blamed Moscow for an attempted attack at the airport in Leipzig, closing the Russian consulate in Bonn and Russian House Cultural Center in Berlin in retaliation. Iran targeting Gulf allies for two consecutive nights. 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
14: A potential breakthrough in the battle against lung cancer. ABC's Hannah Batas says a drug touted a few days ago for another type of cancer is raising hopes.
22: Researchers say a new drug called RazinQ that helps fight pancreatic cancer is also showing promise in patients with the most common form of lung cancer. It targets a certain mutation, and more than 30% of the patients in a small clinical trial saw their tumor shrink. Researchers say they need further testing in a larger trial to prove the benefits.
14: In New Jersey, officials are filing a petition asking the Supreme Court to shut down prediction markets in the state.
23: New Jersey's appeal to the Supreme Court marks the first time the legality of sites like Kalshie and Polymarket has been raised to the nation's highest court. It is shaping up to be a landmark legal battle over the power of whether states or the federal government should regulate the rapidly growing prediction markets. Federal appeals courts are split. New Jersey argues it has regulated gambling in the state for more than a century. Companies say Congress wants the Commodity Futures Trading Commission to oversee online sports wagering.
14: Michelle Franzen, ABC News. South Korean police are pushing for an indictment of music producer tycoon Bang Si-hyuk, who runs the agency behind K-pop supergroup BTS, over alleged investor fraud. Police accuse him of raking in more than $100 million in a side deal after saying he had no intention of taking his company public when he eventually did. Anyway, Sherry Preston, ABC News.
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1: State leaders are working to address the water crisis in Puerto Rico. Governor Ned Lamont, State Representative Chris Rosario, and State Senator George Cabrera all took part in a press conference alongside the Connecticut-Puerto Rico Trade Commission to speak about the water crisis and send a message to the people of Puerto Rico that Connecticut is here to help. The state's Human Services Committee is considering subpoenas for Connecticut Children's Hospital leaders. Democratic co-chairs Matt Lesser and Jillian Gilchrist sent a letter to the hospital earlier this week requesting copies of their agreement with the Justice Department reached last month, saying that the hospital committed to stop providing hormones and puberty blockers to minors and agreed to a monetary penalty. West Nile virus has been detected in mosquitoes in Shelton, prompting a reminder from local health officials that the virus is circulating in Connecticut. And the UConn men's basketball team will play at least 3 games at Madison Square Garden this season. Last season, they were 4-2 in Manhattan. For the Voice of Connecticut, WICC, I'm John Kamal.
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4: Stop and go through Long Wharf from West Haven southbound Turnpike, also from Bridgeport, pretty heavy into Norwalk and Darien. Slow going Stamford 9 to exit 6. Delays Trumbull into Norwalk on the Merritt Parkway, and are still working on clearing a car that went off the road in Greenwich, exit 5. And that has got the right lane blocked. Very heavy volume though from Stamford into Greenwich. Fairfield County traffic every 10 minutes on WICC.
2: 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Miller Nissan of Fairfield, weather update.
24: A few scattered showers or a thunderstorm through early this afternoon. It will be warm and humid in the mid-80s. Clearing later this evening and overnight in the mid-60s. Friday, sunny, warm, and less humid in the mid-80s. I'm meteorologist Paul Piorek on WICC.
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3: All righty, 203-333-9422-333-WICC. It's Paul in for Melissa this morning on the award-winning Melissa in the Morning program right here, WICC 600 AM, 95.9 FM, and of course online at voiceofct.com. Governor Ned Lamont here, by the way, should say, is engaged in a little bit of a back and forth here with a member of the U.S. Senate over Connecticut issuing what's called drive-only licenses to undocumented or illegal immigrants. This story from News 8 started making the rounds yesterday, and a U.S. Senate member is accusing, now this is probably going to spiral into something a little bit deeper here as the days go on here, but a U.S. Senate member is accusing Connecticut of issuing a drive-only license to an undocumented immigrant who fatally struck a 29-year-old Ohio resident over the weekend. Republican Bernie Moreno, Ohio, sending a letter to Governor Lamont dated September 1, stating, quote, "A 29-year-old Ohioan was killed because an illegal alien ran a stop sign," unquote. This happened around 4:13 p.m. local time this past Saturday, August 29th, in Fulton County, Ohio. Washington G. Nuala Ochoa, 34-year-old, living in Perrysburg, was driving a pickup truck when he failed to yield at a stop sign and crashed into 29-year-old Austin Carr Grimes, resulting in his death. Nuala Ochoa was arrested, charged with vehicular homicide and violating a stop sign. Connecticut law allows undocumented individuals who are 16. Now, a lot of people don't realize this. You can get what are called drive-only licenses in Connecticut. This was a big thing a few years ago. If you are not a legal resident of the U.S., Connecticut law allows undocumented individuals who are 16 or older to get what are called drive-only licenses if they're unable to establish a lawful presence in the U.S. The drive-only nature of the permit means it cannot be used for federal identification or to vote. A lot of states do this. Even some red states do this. In a written statement responding to Senator Moreno yesterday, Governor Lamont said, quote, "States including Connecticut offer drive-only licenses to undocumented residents to help ensure all drivers are trained, tested, and know the rules of the road. This," he says, "reduces hit-and-run accidents and brings more drivers into the insurance system who might otherwise be driving uninsured. Undocumented residents in many states already need to drive for work, school, and daily life. It's safer for everyone when that driving happens within a regulated system." Connecticut is one of 19 states that allow immigrants who are unlawfully in the U.S. to drive legally as of reporting from April of 2025. Applicants submit background checks and are not eligible for a license if they have been convicted of a felony in the particular state. Senator Moreno says Connecticut has issued more than 60,000 drive-only licenses to undocumented immigrants. Moreno saying in a statement, "I'm deeply saddened by the appalling loss of a young innocent Ohioan at the hands of a criminal illegal and praying for the recovery of those injured." He further demanded that Governor Lamont apologize to the victims' families, which he did in a Wednesday statement. Quote, Lamont said, now at least he issued the statement here, which is good. Somebody got to him and said, listen, just issue the statement here. The governor said on Wednesday, quote, "My heart goes out to the family and friends of Austin J. Carr Grimes and to all the families who lost a loved one to a motor vehicle accident," quote. Lamont continued, "Drivers must be held accountable for violating traffic laws, especially when it causes a tragic loss of life." Republican State Senate member Rob Sampson, a guest on my program oftentimes. Maybe I'll get Rob on tomorrow afternoon when I'm back in the afternoon to comment on this. Rob Sampson saying, quote, I've opposed Connecticut's drive-only license program since the day it was first proposed, debating it repeatedly against it and introducing a bill year after year to repeal it. So there you go. All right. So a little bit, I don't want to say a war of words, but again, a little, you know, these are the things. And I keep telling you not to discount this. These are the things that foster a hidden, if you will, just the way there was a hidden Trump vote in 2016. I don't think it's hiding anymore, whether you love or hate Trump. That's not the issue here. A lot of times, people who think things that should be slam dunks politically, well, they're not. So this is why I know a lot of people are frosted off at what ICE was doing in Danbury. You have a right to be, and you have a right to, you know, you have a right to protest if you think human rights are being violated and international laws being violated and the rights of asylum are being violated. Nothing wrong with that. Good on you. Have at it. Go for it. But there's a hidden, there's a, again, it was a phrase, you know, quoted decades ago. There's what we call, you know, or what people call the, I'm anything but silent, but they call the great silent majority. And I'm not saying it's good, bad, or otherwise, but, you know, you hear stories about somebody who is not a legal resident of the U.S. getting a driver's license. And a lot of people say, all right, I'm not a Republican, but this ain't right. And I've always asked over and over again over the years, when you look at some of the things that are attainable without being a U.S. citizen, then what's the value of citizenship? I mean, ask yourselves that seriously. And I know the governor says it has its pluses over its minuses. I get that. I understand that. But again, it's how the common person looks at this. Not the government wonks, not the governor saying, or anybody on the Republican or Democratic side saying A, B, C, D, E, F, G, 1, 2, 3, 4, 5. It's how the common person will read this story. And a lot of the common people on both sides of the aisle will say, well, wait a minute. How do you get a license without being a citizen? And this is what fosters the anger from a lot of people. Carol Ann and Trumbull, hang on. We'll be right to you. First, though, let's do this on WICC.
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4: Slow ride heading into Long Wharf on the turnpike southbound and stop and go from Stratford's 32 into Bridgeport. Heavy volume Westport's 18 through Norwalk and slow from Noroton right in through all of Stamford. Busy ride Trumbull into Fairfield and Westport on the parkway and a very slow ride Stamford all the way into exit 5 North Avenue. That has got a car off the road. And the right lane is blocked through there. Fairfield County traffic every 10 minutes on WICC.
2: 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Miller Nissan of Fairfield, weather update.
24: A few scattered showers or a thunderstorm through early this afternoon. It will be warm and humid in the mid-80s. Clearing later this evening and overnight in the mid-60s. Friday, sunny, warm, and less humid in the mid-80s. I'm meteorologist Paul Piorek on WICC.
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3: All right, kids, boys and girls, how are you? It's the Melissa in the Morning program. They let me do it, and they warn, you know, when Melissa goes on vacation, I love dropping back to the mornings, it's good, but they warn me. They say, don't ruin it. 203-333-9422-333-WICC. And most of the time, I'm a good boy. Most of the time. By the way, coming up after the news, bottom of the hour, our buddy, our pal, former Republican State Senate leader John McKinney is going to drop by. I usually have John on Thursday in the afternoon to give us his weekly political look, so we will do that. Carol Ann is in Trumbull. Carol Ann, good morning. How are you?
5: I'm good. How are you doing?
3: I'm good, Carol Ann. What's on your mind this morning?
5: So what's on my mind is only one side of that story is being told. So let's just start with how horrible it is when any citizen dies in a car crash.
3: Yep.
5: And I just think it's trying to dehumanize and cause more hatred when we blame it on illegals. Yes, it wouldn't have happened. I agree with that. Mm-hmm. And I would be devastated. And I am devastated for any American. But there's so many ways that Americans die, like school shootings, and we don't get federal laws changed. And there's like 26 or 30 kids that get killed. But these one single incidents get a lot of attention. The part that we're not talking about for these licenses is that this is like a registration.
3: And well, if the governor
5: our Congress ever
3: that.
5: Gets
3: yeah.
5: their act together, yeah.
3: yeah the,
5: if our
3: the governor said that,
5: gets
3: yeah.
5: A, yeah. So then we know who people are, and they get tested. We don't want people who can't read signs driving around our country. So this is a safeguard. And if there are people that are pulled over, I think, you know, then we take some really strict and severe consequences when they had the opportunity to try to drive, you know, legally in an unlegal setting. But we need a path to citizenship. Congress has to get their act together, and this could actually help identify people.
3: Yeah, and my point, Carol Ann, and I'm in agreement with you on most of this, is that, yes, it is better that we know... It is better that we know who's doing this than not. My point is maintaining this stasis of not moving on and finally clearing this up for good. This is what generates anger in people, because the common person, Carol Ann, may hear this and say, well, wait a minute. How is somebody allowed to get a license in a country that they are not a legal resident of? And this kind of foments the anger that a lot of people have.
5: Yeah, but the situation is they're here. We have to deal with it.
3: No, yeah. Yes, I agree. Carol Ann, thank you. Appreciate the call. I got to run. No, listen, I agree with it. I know you're right on that. Again, what we are facing here now, whether it has to do with this tragic incident in Ohio, or what happened the other day a few weeks ago on that road in Danbury, where an illegal, allegedly drunk, allegedly high, allegedly speeding, allegedly driving recklessly, kills that off-duty Bridgeport police officer and his girlfriend, who had three children at home. When we kick the can down the curb, both sides doing it, Republicans and Democrats, when we kick the can down the curb, for years and years and years, this foments anger. And the anger and the policy are two different things in society. They just are. People have to realize that. And still, to what Carol Ann said, yes, we've got to figure this out. We have to come with a path to citizenship. I tend to agree with that. But it's not going to happen. Because you know why? Because people will lose their elected positions, and, you know, they're going to lose money, too. Now, as a path to citizenship, I've said something that to me seems pretty clear. I don't understand. Well, it comes from me, so it has to be clear. No, I'm kidding. Why don't we just do this? What we should do is, basically, there's a form of it already. It's called legal status. So, in other words, we need to set a date, or maybe not even set a date. Just say, look, all right, you have to set a date when this would kick in. X amount of years from now. Now, you got to be careful doing this, because you could cause another flood at the border. The border is extremely quiet right now. It's been quiet, they say. It has been that way for years and years. But having said that, what you can, I think, somewhat easily do, I think, is just say, listen, if you're here now, you get to stay. If you're not a criminal, if you've not been arrested, if you have no violent felonies, if you have no convictions, you can stay. You keep your nose clean. You pay your taxes. You work. But you do not get to vote. You just don't. You don't get to vote. You hop the line for whatever reason, and you just tried to cross the border, whatever, and you got by, especially during the Biden years, especially how much of a cluster, you know what, the 2024 ended up being at the border. But you say, listen to a lot of these people. Now, if your kids are born here, they're U.S. citizens. 14th Amendment, still good in my book. Welcome to America. You didn't choose where you were going to be or who mom and dad were going to be. So they're citizens here. But to me, you set up a system where you say, listen, you've got to register. We have to know who you are. You've got to admit to your illegality in some way, shape, or form here. And then if you behave, you get to stay. You get to live the American dream. But you don't get the vote because there has to be some manner, if nothing more than to respect the people that are doing it the right way. You simply cannot be allowed to vote. You can live here. You can set up a wonderful family. You can have kids and grandkids by the dozens if you want to. That would be my way of a quote unquote pathway to citizenship. Would I allow full citizenship? No, I would not. I would not. Because to me, if you do that, you're rewarding a certain amount of underhandedness and criminality. That's just my opinion. So to me, if I were king, chief cook, bottle washer, president, I'd say, here's the idea. If you're here as of X date and you didn't come over in the usual immigration process, well, okay, then you can stay. You have a clean record. You're paying taxes, whatever, this, that, and the other one. There are all indications that you're not a reprobate here. But you just can't vote. Sorry. Watch the elections. Enjoy it. But you came here. You hopped the line for whatever reason. So there's got to be a little bit of a penalty in that. Not much. That's what I would do. What do you think? Legal status. 203-333-9422-333-WICC.
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4: Pretty heavy ride, 91 southbound from 9 to the merge of 95. Very slow in Long Wharf right now. Bridgeport to Norwalk, heavy volume on the Connecticut Turnpike. Also Darien through Stamford. Busy in Trumbull southbound on the Parkway. Delays in through Westport. And very heavy Stamford into Greenwich. Exit 5. Car off the road. Delays again from Stamford down. Right lane is blocked. Fairfield County traffic every 10 minutes on WICC.
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24: A warm and humid day on the way. There will be a few scattered showers or a thunderstorm through early this afternoon. It will be in the mid-80s, clearing later this evening and overnight in the mid-60s. Friday, sunny and less humid in the mid-80s. I'm meteorologist Paul Piorek on WICC.
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19: Shut it down! Shut it down! Shut it down!
1: A march and protest against ICE took place yesterday in Danbury. Hundreds of people, including Governor Ned Lamont and other state representatives, were in attendance. The gathering follows a swath of detainments by the Immigration Enforcement Agency in recent weeks. One advocacy group says 65 families were affected by the organization's operations last week alone. The Department of Homeland Security responded to the protests, saying that the people of the city should be thanking law enforcement for removing people who are in the country illegally and keeping them off the streets. A woman is in custody for trying to stab an officer outside the state capitol building. The incident happened around 6 a.m. yesterday near the intersection of Armory Road and Michael J. Fallon Way. Surveillance video shows a woman approaching an officer's cruiser and hitting the window of the front seat with a knife several times until the knife broke. The officer was not injured, and state officials expressed their thanks for the quick response to the incident.
12: Thankful for the Capitol Police, and we stand with each and every one of the women and the men that keep us safe, not just on the Capitol grounds, but also outside of the Capitol grounds. So if you happen to see a Capitol Police officer throughout your travels today, please thank them and say that we appreciate them.
1: The woman was taken into custody after police used a taser on her, and she was taken to a hospital for a mental health evaluation. A press conference indicates state leaders are working to address the water crisis in Puerto Rico. Governor Ned Lamont, State Representative Chris Rosario, and State Senator George Cabrera all took part in a press conference alongside the Connecticut-Puerto Rico Trade Commission to speak about the water crisis in the territory.
12: To the people of Puerto Rico, Connecticut, estamos presente. We're ready. We're here to help in whatever way that we can.
13: Puerto Rico is an amazing, amazing place. And I don't want this wonderful island, American island, to be defined by a crisis.
1: The commission was established by the state to establish stronger economic, cultural, and infrastructure ties between the two governments. Connecticut has more Puerto Ricans per capita than any other state. Attendees say it's a message to the people of Puerto Rico that Connecticut is here to help. The state's Human Services Committee is considering subpoenas for Connecticut Children's Hospital leaders. Democratic co-chairs Matt Lesser and Jillian Gilchrist sent a letter to the hospital earlier this week requesting copies of their agreement with the Justice Department. The agreement was reached last month, saying the hospital committed to stop providing hormones and puberty blockers to minors and agreed to a monetary penalty. Gilchrist says it's her obligation to make sure people in the state can receive those services. Gilchrist and other lawmakers have a meeting scheduled with hospital leaders next week to get more details. Governor Lamont and Comptroller Sean Scanlon are announcing new funding this afternoon aimed at helping Connecticut's paraeducators with the cost of health coverage and encouraging more people to enter the profession. Paraeducators work alongside certified teachers, providing instructional, behavioral, and administrative support to students, including those with special needs. State officials say the funding is intended to make these important school jobs more accessible and help strengthen the paraeducator workforce across Connecticut. For the Voice of Connecticut, WICC, I'm John Kamal.
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4: Heavy volume southbound 91 approaching the 95 merge. Connecticut Turnpike itself slow to Bridgeport, Westport, Norwalk, and Stamford. Southbound Parkway crumble to Fairfield. Also busy around Route 7 in Norwalk. Earlier crash in Greenwich has been cleared. We still have delays coming from Stamford heading towards Exit 5. Fairfield County traffic every 10 minutes on WICC.
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24: A few scattered showers or a thunderstorm through early this afternoon. It will be warm and humid in the mid-80s. Clearing later this evening and overnight in the mid-60s. Friday, sunny, warm, and less humid in the mid-80s. I'm meteorologist Paul Piorek on WICC.
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3: Yeah, little Doors, baby. It's what we need on a Thursday, right? Fortuitous, I was just watching one of my DVD collection the other day, The Doors at the Hollywood Bowl. Check that out if you haven't seen it. Man, oh man, the great Jim Morrison left us way too early. All right, 203-333-9422, 333-WICC. This gentleman joins me when I'm usually in the afternoons, but he has consented to get up early, which is kind of nice. John McKinney, former Republican state Senate leader. And you can see John and our buddy Tom Dudchick and the whole cast there every Sunday morning at 10:30 with the TV version of the Capitol Report on WTNH News 8. John, good morning, sir. How are you?
0: I'm doing well, Paul. Do you know the Doors, I believe, once played at Kennedy Stadium in Bridgeport, Connecticut?
3: They did, yeah, yeah. It's amazing, all the shows that came through Connecticut. And, you know, John, you see the stuff on Facebook. Somebody still has a ticket stub or a concert poster. Now, everything's relative, I get it. But, you know, that show was probably a $3 show. You know what I mean?
0: Probably. That was the expensive ticket, yeah.
3: Yeah, that was, yeah. If you wanted a chair, you paid $5 up by the stage, so. Absolutely. John, I want to get your opinion on what do we see now that broke over the past couple of days. We're getting now some audit results dating back months ago to when we first found out that some earmark money might have been doing some funny things. The spotlight, of course, centered on the Blue Hills Civic Association and Doug McCrory and his dealings there and his associates. $2.4 million, John, said to be missing. Again, and two things here, John. In a $28 billion budget, that's not a lot of money, but to the common person looking at it saying, hey, what is up with my tax money here? What are your thoughts on what we've learned so far?
0: Well, my thoughts are it's a lot of money because it's money that belongs to the people of the state of Connecticut. And when you have the appearance and possibility of that kind of money being used as part of a fraud scheme, people start losing faith in their government. So, you know, it's one of the reasons why I, for years, fought unsuccessfully to have an inspector general on this in the state of Connecticut to be able to engage in this type of, you know, forensic auditing of state government. One of the things people should understand is, you know, we have what's called the Bond Commission, and when you pass budgets, there is, you know, hundreds of millions of dollars that the commission can dole out to organizations around the state of Connecticut. And those organizations are always vetted. But what wasn't happening is that if that organization that gets money then turns around and gives the money to another organization, that organization's not vetted. The state doesn't even know that it's intended to get that money. The legislature and the governor have tried to come out and make fixes to it. But I think this audit, uncovering everything that happened, is very good. There may be criminal charges brought by the U.S. Attorney's Office. We'll see. But it's very disappointing to see. It's something that is preventable. And I'm just frustrated that when I was there and to this day, we still haven't done enough to put in safeguards to prevent that from happening.
3: And John, that's the kind of thing that, you know, from my end of the business, from your end of the business, and I know from my end of the business, it builds anger and it builds cynicism, because somebody may have just heard what you said, John, about not having an inspector general, especially somebody with subpoena powers, in an operation that drafts these 2-year budgets of 55, 56, you know, $58 billion. And the common person says, how is that possible? Why isn't anybody watching this?
0: And I wasn't, I guess, a common person because I was a state senator, and I'm still asking those questions.
3: Right?
0: You know, there is an inspector general in every single branch of the federal government.
3: Yeah.
0: And they report to Congress. They're not part of the president's group. They report to Congress. And year after year, they annually report and save federal government, save citizens of the United States and their taxes, more money than the office itself costs. So it just never made any sense to me that we don't do it. We do have a inspector general in Connecticut now, which is a person who investigates police shootings.
3: Sure.
0: And the like.
3: Yeah.
0: But that's important, but that's still too limited.
3: John McKinney, the guest, catch him every Sunday morning, 10:30 on the panel with the Capitol Report, WTNH News 8. And John, whenever I bring this up, and I brought it up way earlier this morning, I go out of my way to mention that we shouldn't pillory or paint with a broad brush a lot of these nonprofits, because they do good work. And I think you, John, and others have told me, who are more familiar with the system here, that if we had to have state employees do a lot of the work that the nonprofits get money for, the cost would be prohibitive, correct?
0: Oh, absolutely. back when I was serving, we calculated we could save, $500 million annually just in using our local nonprofits to deliver important services, services to the homeless, services to the needy, and the like. We have tremendous organizations throughout the state of Connecticut. They do great work there. Most of their employees are usually underpaid, especially compared to state employees, and they rely on a lot of fundraising. But the state of Connecticut absolutely should be working in concert with these local nonprofits to get things done.
3: John, to the governor's race now, and we're getting a little more into this now that we are post-convention. The calendar is turned. We are now in September. So put yourself and my listeners inside a staff meeting, if you will, for each candidate, the governor and Ryan Fazio. What are they doing here? Let's start with the governor's camp. What are they openly discussing, do you think, in the staff meetings, and what's the Fazio camp thinking?
0: Well, I think in the governor's campaign, they're looking at the polling, and I think both camps have very similar polling, that it's probably right now a 7 to 10 point race. Ryan Fazio is closing as more people get to know him. The governor's office is looking at two things. One, how can we go out and talk about what we have done to help people with affordability and what we are going to do in the next 4 years? Affordability is obviously the number one issue in this campaign cycle. I think number two, the governor's office is saying, okay, we can go tout our good record. We can talk about our good ideas for the next 4 years, but maybe there's some things about Ryan Fazio that the people need to know. Maybe it's a Trump connection. Maybe it's votes he's taken. I think that's what the governor's office is doing, is doing right now. If you're Ryan Fazio, you're saying, okay, well, we're looking at our polling. The governor's approval rating has dipped below 50%. That's what the University of New Hampshire poll recently showed. There's an opportunity there. How do we seize upon that opportunity? How do I present a message on affordability and who I am that will make unaffiliated voters and even some Democrats comfortable voting for a Republican?
3: You know, John, it's funny, finally here, I get calls and emails and text messages from my audience. Now, my audience skews right. I'm not gonna argue that. But sometimes, John, the best research is talking to people. You know this, knowing where they're coming from politically. And that's some of the best research. And I get emails and texts and phone calls from people who say, effectively, I'm paraphrasing, Paul, is he serious with this affordability thing? Because people are like, John, what's more affordable? They don't get it, but yet they stick to this. It's interesting that the message they're going with is, hey, I'm trying to make it more affordable. Has that surprised you or not in this campaign?
0: No, I mean, it's what everybody's talking about. Electricity prices are higher, grocery prices are higher, and. You know, the frustration I have is this is not something that's very new. We did see inflation under the Biden administration that was bordering on 8-9% a year, which costs the average person a lot more out of their paycheck. The problem is that, you know, some of the affordability issues are just things that, as a state of Connecticut, you're not going to be able to solve alone. It's something that has to be done nationally. And I don't think the people of Connecticut want to hear an argument about tariffs or Trump or the national policy. We want to know, what specifically can you do for us in Connecticut that can help me? What can you do that will lower my electricity bill? What can you do that will help me with my property tax? Those are issues that people face every day across the state, and there isn't a silver bullet answer. So that's why the answers to those problems don't really make themselves good for a 20-30 second political soundbite.
3: John McKinney, check him out. Tom Dudchick, Joe Arasimowitz, Liz Karantowicz, all the great folks on the Capitol Report every Sunday morning, 10:30 on WTNH News 8. John, take care. Have a happy weekend. Enjoy the holiday. We'll chat next week. John, thanks, man.
0: Great. Thank you, Paul.
3: All right, there you go. All right, folks. There you go. John McKinney, former state legislator, very well known. Good guy. Traffic and weather together. Paul in for Melissa. Melissa in the morning, right here, right now. You know where. WICC.
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4: Stop and go volume in Bridgeport and Fairfield and Norwalk on the Turnpike. Also very heavy out of Noroten heading towards Stamford and through all of Stamford. Busy ride Trumbull to Fairfield into Westport on the Parkway southbound. Some residual delays from an earlier accident at Exit 5 in Greenwich. So it's slow coming from Stamford into Greenwich. Fairfield County traffic every 10 minutes. On WICC.
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24: A warm and humid day on the way. There will be a few scattered showers or a thunderstorm through early this afternoon. It will be in the mid-80s, clearing later this evening and overnight in the mid-60s. Friday, sunny and less humid in the mid-80s. I'm meteorologist Paul Piorek on WICC.
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0: Forgive me if you're listening. I haven't watched it in a while, but you know this whole time and clock thing. But yeah, the governor's race, very, very interesting, right? See, I, and again, my audience in the afternoon here, and even though we have a nice mix voting-wise, I mean, it tends to be a conservative audience. I get it. I understand it. We all have our specific audiences here on the radio station. But it's interesting that the governor's campaign is going to be, and you've heard the ads here on the radio and the stuff on TV with the governor saying, hey, we're trying to make Connecticut more affordable. And I wonder in internal discussions in the campaign if they looked at each other and said, are we going to get blowback on that? Sometimes you put campaign messages out there, whether it's a Republican or a Democrat, left, right, DR, blue, red, I don't care. You got to be careful, though, and walk that fine line saying you're trying to do something. And then the reflexive response on the other side is going to be, oh, now you're trying? I mean, any of you folks who are, power customers in this state, you look at your electric bills, you look at your UI bills, you look at the bills from Eversource, and then you see that, well, what's the softest, that gosh darn blanking public benefits charge there. And does that dampen any message from the governor is, hey, we're trying? I mean, remember when the governor said during his State of the State a few months ago, said, well, hey, we're gonna try and give you a 200 or an energy rebate check. What happened to that? See, this is what I mean. He's gonna get up there and he's got the sleeves being rolled up trying thing. And he there's only so much he could do. I understand that because he has to deal with the General Assembly. But if they were and I still think he's going to win, but if they were really worried, maybe they're just not worried about his reelection chances here. Maybe they think he's going to glide, even if it ends up being a 5 or 6 point win here. A win is a win. You win by just a fraction of 1 point if you have to, but if you get more than the other guy or gal, you win. So maybe they figure, hey, let's not play around with this energy rebate. Remember, he was going to say $200 or $300. What happened to that? Well, we're trying to make Connecticut a little more affordable. All right, you are. So what are we doing about property taxes, Governor? And I'm not saying these are easy issues. Believe me, I'm not. Believe me, I read ad nauseum about this stuff every day, and it's complicated. 203-333-9422-333-WICC. Bob in Stratford is here. Bob, good morning, sir. How are you?
1: Good morning, Paul. Good. A little off the subject, but yeah. I have to say this, Steve. On Sunday afternoon, you had this gentleman, I guess he's hosting, speaking on the show you have.
0: Yeah.
1: And he's saying, knocking the hell out of Trump about him playing golf.
0: Okay.
1: I mean, there's more important things to worry about worrying about our president playing golf. You know, he needs relief also, under the pressure he's under. Sure. And look what he's been doing. I mean, whether you like him or not, you sue your president, you got to back your country up, and he's my our country.
0: Well, you know, Bob, I would say this. We try to have a variety of voices here on the radio station. Now, I have my own thoughts about presidents golfing or whatever, but if what that host said on Sunday got you upset, number one, that's good. And I don't mean it's good that you're mad, Bob. I'm not. But yes. This is what talk radio is supposed to do. We're supposed to foster exactly what you're doing right now, Bob. You're pushing back on an opinion, and that's what makes America great, right?
1: Yeah, you're right. But, I mean, like I said, in the past, he's been traveling all over the country trying to do this, do that. Mm-hmm. And then he's talking about him playing golf. I mean, you know, it just got to be more important things than that.
0: Well, Bob, the next time you hear it, give him a call and say, hey, don't start to scream and yell. Say, hey, but I kind of disagree with you. Let's talk about it. One thing about the host we have on this station, Bob, we don't yell and scream and cut people off. All right. Sometimes I do.
1: I understand. Always good talking to you.

0: Thank you, Bob. Appreciate the call, Bob. Have a happy day. I appreciate it. I really do. I really do. 203-333-9422. 333-WICC. I rarely cut people off and yell. I may actually yell and scream once or twice a year. Do presidents play golf? Yeah. Are the costs exorbitant for these presidential golf outings or for Mr. Trump to bounce back and forth? From Florida to West Palm to Bedminster every weekend. Yeah, it costs a lot of money. But here's the bottom line. The guy was a number one. He did it the first time. Okay. So he played all this golf the first time and whatever in the first 4 years. Was he reelected? No, but he only lost by about a combined 40,000 votes in a few swing states. And then he won again. So to Bob's point, have the people rendered their decision on that? Maybe. I don't know. On the sixes, traffic and weather together, news coming up top of the hour, ABC and our buddy John Kamal, all that and more right here on WICC.
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2: Pretty heavy ride now this morning on the 25A connector from Lindley Street to the merge of 95. 95 itself is pretty heavy from Westport's 18 through Norwalk area and into Stamford. And a stop-and-go ride, Trumbull to Westport on the parkway, also heading into the New Canaan Rest Area. Fairfield County traffic every 10 minutes on WICC.
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3: A warm and humid day on the way. Will be a few scattered showers or a thunderstorm through early this afternoon. It will be in the mid-80s, clearing later this evening and overnight in the mid-60s. Friday, sunny and less humid in the mid-80s. I'm meteorologist Paul Piorek on WICC.
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7: From ABC News, I'm Sherry Preston. The world losing a feminist warrior. We are learning this morning that Gloria Steinem has died. In 2023, she was still trying to get the Equal Rights Amendment passed.
8: I have to stay alive long enough to celebrate, so we have to hurry up. Right?
7: And while that has not happened yet, her lifetime of advocacy lives on. In 2013, President Obama honored her with the Presidential Medal of Freedom.
9: Because of her work across America and around the world, more women are afforded the respect and opportunities that they deserve.
7: The founder of Ms. and New York magazines, as well as the National Women's Political Caucus, was 92 years old. Iran launching new attacks on U.S. allies in the Gulf, including Kuwait and Bahrain, that following U.S. airstrikes on Iranian targets. Well, back home, ABC's Mary Bruce says some are accusing the head of the Pentagon of mismanagement.
10: Military leaders have reportedly been warning Defense Secretary Pete Hegseth that a prolonged war with Iran is unsustainable and pushing back against his purge of top officials. And now some Republican senators are voicing serious concerns about his leadership. Tom Tillis, who cast the tie-breaking vote to confirm Hegseth, now says Trump should fire him for his, quote, inept management.
7: Mass shooting in Minneapolis on Wednesday evening. Two killed, several wounded, and the gunman took his own life. It happened at a downtown high-rise. Firefighters trying to put out the 90,000-acre Ross fire in Texas. It's less than 40% contained.
11: Alongside firefighting crews are fire investigators looking for the source of the massive blaze, and they think they've found it. The Texas A&M Forest Service says the flames were sparked by someone repairing a flat tire on the grassy shoulder of a road. In other words, the Ross fire was human-caused but not intentionally set.
7: ABC's Jim Ryan in Dallas. First-time unemployment claims out for the month of September. More Americans filed for benefits, but layoffs are still rare and at historically low levels. This is ABC News.
12: 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I've been surfing here since I was a kid. Now, seeing my grandson out on the water, it means everything to me. Watching him and taking in the blue waves, the sea breeze, the blurry horizon.
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7: Gas prices this Labor Day, more than a buck a gallon more than last Labor Day. But there could be some relief ahead, says Gas Buddy Petroleum Analysis Head Patrick DeHaan.
14: Demand for gasoline should provide some downward tailwind. In addition, we're only a couple of weeks away from switching back to cheaper winter gasoline. So that eventually could push the national average back below that $4 a gallon mark in the weeks ahead.
7: Crude now sitting at its highest level since January because of the war with Iran. A jury deadlocked will begin its sixth day of deliberation soon in the Lindsay Clancy murder trial. She is the Plymouth, Massachusetts mother who killed her three children, but says she did it while she was suffering from postpartum psychosis. ABC's Aaron Katursky is at the courthouse.
15: The trial has struck a chord. The judge has told jurors only their voices matter.
16: You are not to decide this case based on anything you may have read or heard outside of this courtroom.
15: If the Clancy case ends in a hung jury, it would be the second time in a Massachusetts murder case in 2 years.
17: I'm declaring a mistrial in this case.
15: A jury deadlocked in 2024 in the first trial of Karen Reed, who was charged with killing her police officer boyfriend. A different jury acquitted her a year later.
7: Chipmaker NVIDIA says today it's going to buy the open source software company Hugging Face for nearly $13 billion. Hugging Face was the system hacked into by OpenAI. Might happen again, as NVIDIA says the company will remain an open platform for all of the AI ecosystem. This is ABC News.
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18: State leaders are working to address the water crisis in Puerto Rico. Governor Ned Lamont, State Representative Chris Rosario, and State Senator George Cabrera all took part in a press conference alongside the Connecticut-Puerto Rico Trade Commission to speak about the water crisis and send a message to the people of Puerto Rico that Connecticut is here to help. The state's Human Services Committee is considering subpoenas for Connecticut Children's Hospital leaders. Democratic co-chairs Matt Lesser and Jillian Gilchrist sent a letter to the hospital earlier this week requesting copies of their agreement with the Justice Department reached last month, saying that the hospital committed to stop providing hormones and puberty blockers to minors and agreed to a monetary penalty. West Nile virus has been detected in mosquitoes in Shelton, prompting a reminder from local health officials that the virus is circulating in Connecticut. And the UConn men's basketball team will play at least three games at Madison Square Garden this season. Last season, they were 4-2 in Manhattan. For the Voice of Connecticut, WICC, I'm John Kamal.
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2: Got delays southbound as you approach the West Rock Tunnel coming out of Hamden on the Wilbercross Parkway. Then it's slow in Trumbull, Fairfield, Westport, New Canaan on the Parkway. Busy ride this morning coming through Fairfield into Westport, Norwalk, Darien, and Stamford on 95. Fairfield County traffic every 10 minutes on WICC.
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3: A few scattered showers or a thunderstorm through early this afternoon. It will be warm and humid in the mid-80s. Clearing later this evening and overnight in the mid-60s. Friday, sunny, warm, and less humid in the mid-80s. I'm meteorologist Paul Piorek on WICC.
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0: Alrighty, hey, good morning, good morning, good morning. How are you? We're at 203-333-9422-333-WICC. That's talk or text. It's Paulie here, Paul Pacelli from the afternoon show. Filling in here for Melissa in the morning. We are back in the afternoons, I believe, tomorrow. Melissa back on Tuesday. Everybody's off on Monday. Have a great holiday weekend, will you? Be careful around the grill. What are all the things they say not to do around the grill? Don't score. I was a fiend for this when we used to grill. You're not supposed to squirt squirt license plate readers. Oh my God, do I need time off? You're not supposed to squirt lighter fluid directly into the charcoal fire. Did that? How about them chemicals, huh? Saute your beef in chemicals. Hey, our buddy Bob in Stratford was calling up. He called a few minutes ago, just not happy with the way one of our weekend hosts here was talking about the time Donald Trump takes to golf. So, Bob, I'm glad you called, because I said, let's do this. Let me find a source here, and let's use Wikipedia. And Wikipedia is not the perfect thing, but they've developed a pretty good reputation here. So let's take a look, shall we, over the next few minutes here? Let's take a look at the number of days or a roundabout number of days that the recent presidents have taken as far as vacations or time off and what it's cost. Some of these things are interesting. So there is no total number of days or total cost of the trips or average days per year for President Trump's second term. Okay, so let's work in, as they say, reverse chronological order, shall we? Joe Biden, Mr. Biden's term, 2021 to 2025. And again, I'm not doing this to support one side or the other. Every president deserves time off. They need to unwind. And yes, it's pretty honking expensive. It's just part of what it is. Joe Biden took off between 2021 and 2025. He vacationed for 183 days. That was an average number of days a year of 46 days. Okay. Now, 46 days is, if you've been with a company for a long time, you know, a lot of people would get a month off, month and change, whatever. So Mr. Biden averaged about 45, 46 days for 4 years. Okay. All right. Donald Trump's first term, 2017 to 2021, he took the equivalent of a full year off in term number one, basically a little more than 365 days. So 378 days off. Now, number one, a president is never off. They're not. It's that they're not at the White House. Because whatever president it is, left, right, up, down, Democrat, Republican, they have all the accoutrement they need to manage a crisis from wherever they are. So it's not like they're taking time off from the job. They're not. That doesn't happen. So Donald Trump in the first term, 378 days, 95 days a year, basically 3 months a year. At a total cost of $144 million. Barack Obama, two terms, 2009 to 2017, was away from the White House 328 days at a total cost over 8 years of $105 million, average days per year about 41. So he took about 6 weeks off a year for 8 years. All right. You think that's a lot? You think that's a little? I don't care. I don't know. 8 years, George W. Bush, 2001 to 2009. So 2001 to 2009, 1,020 days technically on vacation. Total cost for the 1,020 days, $140 million. Now, remember, he has that ranch he lives on. All right. Average days a year for Bush 43, 128 days a year. Again, these are days. It's not that he's not doing anything for 128 days. He is. He's just not at the White House. So the cost there was $140 million. And former President Bill Clinton, and we'll stop at that. Well, no, we'll go a couple more, actually. Former President Bill Clinton, 1993 to 2001, again, 8 years, took between 174 and 345 days away. Let me see what they come up with that 174. That 174 is, all right, it's a little confusing here. This is. See, there are different variances on the cost and everything. Bill Clinton's time away, $128 million. He averaged anywhere from 22 to 48 days off a year. George H.W. Bush, one term, 1989 to 1993, took 543 vacay days. 136 a year. Ronald Reagan took between 40 and 100 days a year between 1981 and 1989. Jimmy Carter only took 79 days off, 20 days a year, 1977 to 1981. Actually, you know who's the who's number two on this list? The kind of number one we gave you that was George W. Bush. You got to go all the way back. Now, there's a reason here for his physical issues. And how long he was in office. Franklin Roosevelt, over his three-plus terms, 958 days. Again, he was dealing with his paralysis and going to Warm Springs back and forth. I just bought an interesting book on that. I can't wait to get into that. So there you go. So far, Mr. Trump, no total, of course, for term two. In his first term, 378 days at a total of $144 million, 95 days a year. Joe Biden, 185 days, 46 days a year, no total cost there. All right. So, Bob, you created a show segment there, and I hope you like it. All right. 203-333-9422-333-WICC. Paula from Melissa. Melissa, in the morning right here. It's a Thursday on WICC.
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2: Connecticut Turnpike is slow in Bridgeport, also Fairfield by Black Rock, and then heading into Norwalk, Darien, and Stamford. Parkway is slow going, Trumbull into Fairfield and Westport, and also at the New Canaan Rest area. And there's a crash just north of the Parkway on Schofield Town Road in Stamford. So just be aware of that if you're trying to get to the Parkway from there. Fairfield County traffic every 10 minutes on WICC.
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3: A warm and humid day on the way. Will be a few scattered showers or a thunderstorm through early this afternoon. It will be in the mid-80s. Clearing later this evening and overnight in the mid-60s. Friday, sunny and less humid in the mid-80s. I'm meteorologist Paul Piorek on WICC.
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5: The market is mixed this morning as stocks are trying to extend yesterday's rebound rally that lifted the Dow almost 300 points and the NASDAQ over 115. Right now we have Broadcom weighing on the NASDAQ after delivering its results yesterday. Stock is down about 5%. Meanwhile, interest rates are coming down. The Japanese yen strengthened rather notably. It appears the Japanese intervened to support their falling currency, maybe a prelude to a rate hike in Japan where interest rates have reached multi-decade highs. Here at home, the yield on the 10-year note is slipping a bit to 4.77%. Oil prices continue to rise amid the ongoing military activity between the U.S. and Iran and threats of greater action by the U.S. Crude oil futures up $1.27 to $92.28 a barrel, up a buck to $96.63 in London. Gold and silver also rebounding sharply this morning as we wait on a handful of economic numbers this morning, but the big data coming out tomorrow in the way of the unemployment report.
21: That'll be $84.52.
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0: Pardon me, I'm just finishing food here. Ah, oh, man, 203-333-9422-333-WICC. Good morning to this person who texts in and asks, hey, Paul, I don't understand why it costs anything for presidents to take a vacation. Don't they pay for their own vacations like we all do? No. Well, listen, obviously the cost of just being somewhere, there's no cost to that for a president, but it does cost because of, you know, three main factors here. And those factors being, as AI tells me, and the various sources like the Washington Post, the National Taxpayers Union, one of the biggest costs is the cost of operating Air Force One. Remember, the president is not traveling on Spirit, or, you know, the president's not taking, you know, Alaska Airways or United or a Velo or whatever. No, operating Air Force One is extremely expensive, costing upwards of $200,000 per flight out for hour. $200,000 an hour, not for a complete trip. $200,000 an hour for fuel, maintenance, and the crew and the operations. Sometimes you have support planes flying. Well, cargo aircraft must fly ahead or alongside of the main Air Force One to transport armored motorcades, secure communications equipment, and advance teams. Second biggest cost, massive security and Secret Service. The Secret Service must secure the entire perimeter of wherever the president stays, which involves overtime pay, special equipment, and coordination with, for example, local police, state police, and any Coast Guard in the area. Also, travel teams are involved. Dozens or even hundreds of agents, military attaches, and medical staff travel with every president, requiring large blocks of hotel rooms and per diem allowances. These people eat and drink every day. You know, you got to feed them. And this is the one that I emphasize all the time that people tend to forget. The notion of continuing operations or working vacations. So the biggest cost in that category is a road-based situation room. A president is never truly off the clock. That's what I said last segment. I'm turning off now. No text. That you can't do that. The government must set up secure, encrypted communication lines and equipment, mobile command centers, and press pool locations at any vacation destination. And finally, staff transport. White House aides, advisors, and military aides travel with the president all the time to ensure a continuous flow of national security briefings and even daily governance. So there you go. That's why you have these scenarios of, you know, it's part of the turf, man. It just is. I mean, we elect presidents. It is what it is. You know? $200,000 an hour to run Air Force One. $200,000 an hour. So imagine the president, for whatever reason, is flying. Maybe it's official business, right? It's not a campaign situation. But official business, and he's going to attend some meeting somewhere, and he's in D.C., and it's a four-hour flight. It's $800,000 just for Air Force One to be up and airborne for 4 hours from point A to point B, from the White House and D.C. and Maryland all the way to, say, the Midwest, maybe Idaho, around there, Colorado, New Mexico, Arizona, Nevada. Use that as an example. 4 hours there, 4 hours back. They probably build in an extra hour for holding time, right? 9 hours, $200,000 an hour, almost $2 million just for the flight. Just for the flight. 203-333-9422, 333-WICC. Bob and Trumbull before news and traffic and weather together. Bob, good morning. How are you?
4: Oh, it's good, Reverend. It's a great morning. It's drizzling, it's humid, whatever, and then you brighten it up with your morning sermon.
0: Oh, yes, my son, yes. What do you got?
4: Well, I beg to differ with you on something.
0: Okay.
4: You say you never cut anybody off, and that's not true. I should record. You cut me off all the time.
0: No, I don't. No, no, no. I skillfully.
4: Okay,
0: no, it's not called. It's not called cutting off. I go out on the laugh. That's a radio thing. There, I go out, Bob, on your high point. That's where I go out on.
4: Well, I got a couple high points.
0: Okay.
4: Okay. One, you had a Karen call and give some statistics. There's 50,000 of these driver only.
0: Wait,
4: licenses.
0: Wait. I had a what call? Well, who called?
4: I think it was a Karen.
0: Oh, Carol Ann. Oh, I'm sorry.
4: No,
0: I'm saying Katie.
4: A Karen.
0: Oh, a Karen. All right. Why are you calling her a Karen, Bob? Why are you doing that? Why do you do this? Why? Explain to me why.
4: Because those are the people that don't think of some of this stuff. But here, I think of it.
0: Oh,
4: anyway.
0: Yeah.
4: Uh-huh. Yes. Okay. If there's 50,000,
0: yeah.
4: Just think, if we gave that list to ICE,
0: yes.
4: That would, you know, free up about 10,000 residential units.
0: It might.
4: Yeah.
0: It might.
4: Probably 10,000.
0: Yeah.
4: Okay. And then people complain about the president to play golf.
0: Yeah.
4: And all these costs you just brought up.
0: Okay.
4: You had, just think of it. It stimulates the economy wherever they go.
0: Well, it does when you think about it.
4: In the hotel room, the restaurants.
0: Yeah, it's true.
4: The overtime. All
0: that's
4: that money gets back into the economy.
0: Yep.
4: And when he's out there, that's where he does his thinking.
0: Yeah, well, maybe.
4: Think about it. The guy who invented that, you know, that little square block that you scan, he developed that by sitting on the beach,
0: you mean
4: drawing
0: the,
4: in the sand.
0: You mean the barcode?
4: Yeah, that's where he came up.
0: Oh, really?
4: Wow. Yeah, he was sitting on the beach with a stick, drawing in the sand, and said, "Wait a minute, we can do look that up." That's where that was.
0: I will. And Bob, the only reason I have to go now is because we got to hit news. Bob, thank you. I didn't know that. I'll look that up right now. Thank you, Bob. Traffic and weather together right here, WICC.
1: WICC Smart MLS Right Now Traffic.
2: Got some minor delays in Bridgeport and Fairfield to Norwalk on the Connecticut Turnpike. Also, Stamford 9-6. Southbound on the Merritt Parkway. Stop and go ride through Trumbull and Fairfield. And some minor delays in Westport. Fairfield County traffic every 10 minutes on WICC.
1: 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The voice of Connecticut. Miller Nissan of Fairfield. Weather update.
3: A few scattered showers or a thunderstorm through early this afternoon. It will be warm and humid in the mid-80s. Clearing later this evening and overnight in the mid-60s. Friday, sunny, warm, and less humid in the mid-80s. I'm meteorologist Paul Piorek on WICC.
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28: Shut it down! Shut it down! Shut it down!
18: A march and protest against ICE took place yesterday in Danbury. Hundreds of people, including Governor Ned Lamont and other state representatives, were in attendance. The gathering follows a swath of detainments by the Immigration Enforcement Agency in recent weeks. One advocacy group says 65 families were affected by the organization's operations last week alone. The Department of Homeland Security responded to the protests, saying that the people of the city should be thanking law enforcement for removing people who are in the country illegally and keeping them off the streets. A woman is in custody for trying to stab an officer outside the state capitol building. The incident happened around 6 a.m. yesterday near the intersection of Armory Road and Michael J. Fallon Way. Surveillance video shows a woman approaching an officer's cruiser and hitting the window of the front seat with a knife several times until the knife broke. The officer was not injured, and state officials expressed their thanks for the quick response to the incident.
29: Thankful for the Capitol Police, and we stand with each and every one of the women and the men that keep us safe. Not just on the Capitol grounds, but also outside of the Capitol grounds. So if you happen to see a Capitol Police officer throughout your travels today, please thank them and say that we appreciate them.
18: The woman was taken into custody after police used a taser on her, and she was taken to a hospital for a mental health evaluation. A press conference indicates state leaders are working to address the water crisis in Puerto Rico. Governor Ned Lamont, State Representative Chris Rosario, and State Senator George Cabrera all took part in a press conference alongside the Connecticut Puerto Rico Trade Commission to speak about the water crisis in the territory.
29: To the people of Puerto Rico, Connecticut, estamos presente. We're ready. We're here to help in whatever way that we can.
30: Puerto Rico is an amazing, amazing place. And I don't want this wonderful island, American island, to be defined by a crisis.
18: The commission was established by the state to establish stronger economic, cultural, and infrastructure ties between the two governments. Connecticut has more Puerto Ricans per capita than any other state. Attendees say it's a message to the people of Puerto Rico that Connecticut is here to help. The state's Human Services Committee is considering subpoenas for Connecticut Children's Hospital leaders. Democratic co-chairs Matt Lesser and Jillian Gilchrist sent a letter to the hospital earlier this week requesting copies of their agreement with the Justice Department. The agreement was reached last month, saying the hospital committed to stop providing hormones and puberty blockers to minors and agreed to a monetary penalty. Gilchrist says it's her obligation to make sure people in the state can receive those services. Gilchrist and other lawmakers have a meeting scheduled with hospital leaders next week to get more details. Governor Lamont and Comptroller Sean Scanlon are announcing new funding this afternoon aimed at helping Connecticut's paraeducators with the cost of health coverage and encouraging more people to enter the profession. Paraeducators work alongside certified teachers, providing instructional, behavioral, and administrative support to students, including those with special needs. State officials say the funding is intended to make these important school jobs more accessible and help strengthen the paraeducator workforce across Connecticut. For the Voice of Connecticut, WICC, I'm John Kamal.
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2: Slow in Bridgeport, southbound on 95. Also, as you head from Westport's 18 into Norwalk, as you ride Stamford 9 to 8, stop and go ride Trumbull and Fairfield and Westport on the Merritt Parkway. Northbound delays approaching Seymour. They've got road work set up on Route 8. Fairfield County traffic every 10 minutes on WICC.
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3: A warm and humid day on the way. There will be a few scattered showers or a thunderstorm through early this afternoon. It will be in the mid-80s. Clearing later this evening and overnight in the mid-60s. Friday, sunny and less humid in the mid-80s. I'm meteorologist Paul Piorek on WICC.
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0: How many hours did right around guys and gals my age, mid to late 50s, early 60s, mid 60s, how many hours did we spend watching the Monkees, kind of the counterculture Beatles here? Well, we're welcoming a guy now who's got a big Monkees convention coming to town, does a lot with local music, very creative guy, and as I always say, a guy that does not need caffeine. No, no, no. This guy, this guy is a walking ball of energy, Charles Rosenay. Charles, it's Paul. Good to talk to you, man. How are you?
1: So glad to speak with you, and in the morning. I love it.
0: You're like, yeah. So did you have to get up extra early, Charles, to talk, or are you an early morning guy, a night guy, or you just go 24/7?
1: Well, neither, because I'm on a different time zone right now. I've been in England for 10 days on hosting my annual Beatles tour to London and Liverpool.
0: Nice.
1: So I'm on European time. I'm rocking here. This is all great. I can't wait for the weekend.
0: Yeah, before we do the weekend thing with the Monkees here in North Haven, the tours that you do, the breadth of your demographic here and the constant fascination with the Beatles here, is it continuing to segue, Charles, to like a new generation here?
1: I'd love to say that it is. When I do my Beatle festivals with music and multiple bands, I think we find, you know, the original fans bringing their kids and bringing the grandchildren. But on a tour, you know, where it's a little higher cost than a local festival, you know, it's people who it's their bucket list. It's people who've done all their cruises and now they're looking for something really special. And, you know, the Beatles tour tends to 50s, people in their 50s, 60s, and then now 70s.
0: Cool. All right, Charles, one of the things you're cooking up here this coming weekend, it gets underway, your company gets it underway tomorrow. There's a big shindig with the Monkees in North Haven. So talk about the Monkees and what's going to happen here and maybe something for people to do this weekend.
1: Paul, the Monkees were always my second favorite band. And back in 82, at the old Holiday Inn in Bridgeport, we had the first Monkees convention in Connecticut. We brought it from New Jersey.
0: Yeah.
1: And Peter Tork was a special guest. He was one of the Monkees, of course. Yeah. And it was at a time where no Monkee had ever been to a Monkees convention. No Beatle had ever been to a Beatles convention. So that was like, oh, this was historic. And every few years we would do conventions, but, you know, the Beatles were always the foremost. They were always the main thing. But because I love the Monkees and because I was friends with the guys and there were so many fans in the area, I would continue to do conventions for the Monkees every few years. And this was, I couldn't resist this year because it's the 60th anniversary. Mm-hmm. On September 12th, 1966, the Monkees premiered on NBC TV, 7:30 at night. And the world, in my mind, was never the same. You know, back then, the Beatles were going into different directions, and it was Sergeant Pepper, and it was beards and mustaches and psychedelia. And this young kid, you know, he needed something to attach to that was a little more simpler, a little more fun. And the Monkees were that for me. You know, Daydream Believer and Clarksville and all those hits were just, they resonated. And that was the greatest music. You began the show by saying, you know, the memories of the 60s. Those are the songs that I still sing, you know, Happy Together and all the pop songs that had great riffs and great hooks. And the thing about the Monkees, and I correlate them with the Beatles, they're two bands that didn't just have great songs, but had personality and charisma and humor, too. And that's what I loved in all of them.
0: Sure. So what's going on this weekend here for folks in North Haven if they want to stop by?
1: The big day is Saturday.
0: Yeah.
1: It's an all-day convention, a la the old Beatle convention. So there's vendors selling all the merch and memorabilia and records and all anything you can imagine. Special guests, people who were associated with the Monkees at the time and have continued to be in bands with them through the years. Actors, celebrities, and they're all there to meet fans, sign autographs, take pictures. They'll be doing panels throughout the day. And then at about 5, 6 o'clock at night, it morphs into a concert night. with Monkees tribute bands and all those musicians who've played with the Monkees. And we just can't wait. It's going to be so special.
0: And
1: it's
0: okay, and this is
1: all day Saturday at the Clarion Inn Hotel in North Haven, which I think is right off exit 12 on 91. Yeah.
0: Sure. And you know, Charles, finally, the thing that fascinates me about the Monkees, and I'm sure you've made this a point of your interest, is that here's a bunch of guys who had a little bit of, you know, Davy Jones was an actor, and you had some people with maybe a little cursory kind of, you know, musical ability, but it was a TV show, and this, hey guys, this is not real. You're not a real band, and the fact that Charles, that all four of the guys said, you know, screw you, the heck, we're not a real band, and they and they had the battle with Don Kirshner. It's an amazing story.
1: It really is, and I don't think people know that end of it. You know, it's, oh, the Monkees, you know, they're actors playing a band. Yeah. And they were. They were hired to be that. But they became a true band.
0: Yeah.
1: It's beyond belief that, you know, what's his face? Richard Chamberlain never became Dr. Kildare, you know? I don't think Leonard Nimoy and Shatner were fighting aliens, you know, and meeting villains from another planet, but the Monkees became a rock and roll band and toured and recorded, and Mickey's the only one alive, but he's still touring and he's still recording. It's unbelievable.
0: Yeah, people should check that out, because the battles they had with Don Kirshner, legendary. Charles Rosen, a Liverpool Productions. Hey, listen, have a great rest of your time there in England. When are you coming back?
1: Well, no, I've landed.
0: Oh, you're there. Okay, good.
1: Physically, not mentally. And I got to tell you that the website is monkeysfanconvention.com. www.monkeysfanconvention.com. Paul, I know we see each other at music events. I know we share the same love. So thank you for bringing me on and being able to talk about the Monkees.
0: All right, Charles. Thanks. Be good, man, and good luck this weekend. Appreciate it. Thanks, man.
1: Thank you.
0: All right, Charles Rosenay there. Check it out. It's this coming weekend in North Haven. If you're into the Monkees, yeah, folks, check that out. There are some documentaries online that are really good. When and I'm not going to remember all four names: Davy Jones, Mike Nesmith, Mickey Dolenz, and Peter Tork. I did that. Look at that. And they were hired to be a spoof for the Beatles. And like Charles just said, the Beatles, who were, you know, kind of the counterculture leaders at the time, you know, then all of a sudden you had these four guys, and it was supposed to be a goofy TV show with a lot of the filming and the dancing and the goofball stuff outside, kind of parodying the Beatles. And then all of a sudden you had four guys who said, wait a minute, we can actually like write songs here and sing them. And NBC and Don Kirshner, who was behind them, say, no, you're not, this is not what we hired you. It's a fascinating story. It really is. Really is. Thanks to my buddy, Charles Rosenay. 9:46 for Lisa Wexler up at 10, by the way, the download at noon too, right here on WICC.
2: WICC Smart MLS Right Now Traffic.
3: Roadwork set up northbound Route 8, Shelton and Sonia. Also, southbound on the Wilbur Cross Parkway. There's delays coming past the West Rock Tunnel. Roadwork there. And a slow ride in between Fairfield and Westport on the Parkway. Slow in Norwalk into Darien on the Connecticut Turnpike right now. 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Fairfield County traffic every 10 minutes on WICC.
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4: A few scattered showers or a thunderstorm through early this afternoon. It will be warm and humid in the mid-80s. Clearing later this evening and overnight in the mid-60s. Friday, sunny, warm, and less humid in the mid-80s. I'm meteorologist Paul Piorek on WICC.
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2: 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The voice of Connecticut, W.

dragged his fingers through the sand to make dots and dashes, then pulled them down into thick and thin vertical lines. How about that? He teamed up with fellow Drexel Institute of Technology student Bernard Silver to patent a linear circular bullseye design in 1952, though the widespread retail use had to wait for the latest technology, and it had to wait for, of course, decades for the time that we started seeing them in supermarkets. Remember that? That happened when? Late 80s, early 90s, I think, is when the... let me ask this. See, now I have to... We're not taking another break here, so we got to do this live. When did supermarket... We do this on the afternoon show a lot. It's called Live Googling with Paul. Enjoy it. Flex your fingers. When did supermarket bar... code start. There we go. Supermarket. Wow. 1974? June 26th, 1974. Cashier Sharon Buchanan scanned the first ever retail item, a pack of gum, using a scanner at a grocery store in Ohio. Wow. I had no idea it was that. I thought it was late 80s. Supermarkets and manufacturers widely adopted the high-tech after the initial consumer and labor pushback faded late 70s, early 80s. Okay, so I probably, you and I remember it. You and I remember that from the late 80s. Wait, I'm getting a text here. We hold on. Let me make sure I can read this. It's got no. Oh, all right. The Monkees had some Connecticut ties. Peter Tork lived in Connecticut. His father was a professor at, I believe, UConn Music. This person said, "Read that on the air." I just did. And only a true Monkey fan knows that. So how about that? Didn't know that. This gentleman says Peter Tork had some Connecticut ties. Lived in the state. Dad was a music professor at UConn. All right. See, you listeners, man, you are right on top of all this, I'm telling you. 203-333-9422. 333-WICC. All right. Lisa Wexler at 10, make sure you certainly hang out for that. Will you do that for me? I think that'd be a good idea. So we'll keep an eye on the Karen Reed case throughout the day. Keep an eye on all the local news. Other big stories we're watching for you. We'll do it all day. Remember, news top and bottom of every hour right here on WICC, 600 AM, 95.9 FM, and of course online, voiceofct.com. And we will just watch. And what happens in that Lindsey Clancy case? We talked about this earlier in the show. Is the judge going to declare a mistrial here? And if there is a mistrial, will she be tried again? Man, I'd hate to be in that jury room. But it's good. But you wonder, as was pointed out by one of the experts that we quoted on the show earlier this morning, you wonder how many holdouts there may be. And the judge probably, maybe he's got a gut feeling. Maybe he's getting vibes from the jury room. I don't even know if that's possible. But. Again, just to be in that, think about that. I want you to think about that. Just to be in that jury room and holding the fate, the lives, the fate of somebody in your hand now. They have admitted that they have done something, but you're being asked as a member of a jury to make a judgment on that and whether or not they should face a certain level of punishment for that. It's just wild stuff. 203-333-9422, 333-WICC. Hold on, we're getting another text here. I see the

0: Live texting is good. Somebody who says they can't believe something. Why is my mouse not working here? I don't quite get that. And hi, my brother. I can't imagine that you, being only about 10 years older than I, did not know that the UPS Universal Code. Oh, I didn't know that. I think it stands for whatever the heck was intentionally intended for around the mid-1970s. Now I know you weren't in the fog of marijuana. No, no. Thank you to this person. One of my regular texters. No, that's one thing I avoided. The fog of marijuana. Trust me. No marijuana fog here. You know what it was me? You know what my fog was? Too much provolone. Too much Italian bread. Too much minestrone. That was the fog I'm still, my dear friend who texts me here, I'm still trying to, remove myself from. I'm doing good. I'm down 100 pounds over about 20 years. So I want to go down about another 50 or so, and then I'll start working out, and I'll still be bored and lonely. But what can I tell you? All right, so we'll keep an eye on the big stories. We will for you throughout the day. Remember, ABC News, top of the hour, every hour, the big five-minute newscast, and we will keep you updated on the Lindsey Clancy story and also whatever else is in the news, as we are your source for ABC News, of course, in Fairfield County, local news as well, right here on WICC 600 AM, 95.9 FM, and of course online, voiceofct.com. Did I cover it all? I think I did. I think we did this morning. I think we did good. I don't think I crashed the car this morning into the wall. They may let me do this again. Plan to be back in the afternoon show tomorrow, if things go as I assume they will. And what else? Oh, the thank yous, the show thank yous. Yes, it's in my contract to have to do that. Eric, the producer, thank you, as usual, of course. Norman Travick and the one and only Paul Piorek on the weather forecast. And John Kamal in the Melissa in the Morning News Center. All right, will you do me a favor? Will you have a good day? Will you, as my mother said, chew good before you swallow? Keep two hands on the wheel, 10 o'clock and 2 o'clock, right? And for God's sake, take all that window tint off your car. You don't need it. All right, take care.
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6: From ABC News, I'm Sherry Preston. Longtime women's rights advocate Gloria Steinem has died, her foundation announcing her death this morning.
7: The myths about this issue are false.
8: Gloria Steinem was a journalist, political activist, and above all, an outspoken trailblazer of the women's rights movement in the 60s and 70s.
7: To every woman whose abilities have been wasted by the second-class, subservient, underpaid, or powerless positions to which female human beings are consigned.
8: Born in Toledo, Ohio in 1934, Steinem dedicated her life to breaking barriers, inspiring women to fight for change and take risks.
6: That's ABC's Rena Roy. Steinem founded New York and Ms. magazines and was awarded the Presidential Medal of Freedom by President Obama. She was 92. More attacks in the Persian Gulf overnight. Iran launching strikes on Bahrain and Kuwait following U.S. strikes on Iran. Sailors and Marines serving on the USS Lincoln stepping on dry land for the first time in 9 months. The aircraft carrier docking in Thailand after a record-setting 286 days at sea amid the war with Iran. Crew members and their families also reacting to President Trump's comments, saying the deployment hadn't gone on nearly long enough.
9: In Thailand, the Lincoln's commanding officer, Captain Dan Keeler, asked about that.
10: What have you made of some of the comments from, like, the president saying that the deployment wasn't nearly long enough?
11: So the president speaks for himself. That's what I think about that.
9: In Chicago, Christy McGarry, whose son Marshall is a sailor on the Lincoln, told us she was deeply offended.
12: It was extremely offensive, really, and dismissive of the sacrifices that we go through.
6: ABC Chief White House Correspondent Mary Bruce. It's back to deliberations for the jury in the Lindsey Clancy trial. Jurors have twice told the judge they are deadlocked and unable to reach a unanimous verdict. In the case of the mom accused of murdering her children, the judge telling them to try again. You're listening to ABC News.
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6: A new round of storms is set to impact millions of Americans today. And coming up, more possible wind and rain, says ABC Sophie Flay.
14: Forecasters watching three hurricanes now churning in the Pacific, including a Category 4 storm. The systems are partly tied to a strong El Nino, bringing warmer ocean water and conditions that can help storms grow stronger. The hurricanes could bring life-threatening surf, destructive winds, and heavy rain to Hawaii and Southern California.
6: One of the Penn State students accused of running a multi-million dollar drug ring is out on bail. Agostino Abitelio is facing numerous drug possession charges and is pleading not guilty. Here's ABC's Perry Russum.
15: The 24-year-old's lawyer now speaking out.
16: It's a good student, good kid. What they're alleging, we'll find out how much of that, if any of it's true.
15: Officials say Abitelio and another former student, Thomas Robinson, brought in kilos of cocaine in 2023 and 2024. Prosecutors say the drugs were cut and packaged at the Delta Upsilon and Sigma Chi fraternity houses and distributed mainly to Penn State students.
6: Another student is claiming that Abitelio would refer to himself as the godfather when dealing the drugs. American Airlines wants more big spenders. It says it'll add more premium seats to new Boeing 777 jets used on long-haul routes. And while it's phasing out first class on the planes, it is increasing the number of business class seats it'll sell. Sherry Preston, ABC News.
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17: 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West Nile virus has been detected in mosquitoes in Shelton, prompting a reminder from local health officials that the virus is circulating statewide. The Naugatuck Valley Health District says infected mosquitoes were collected August 25th near Shelton Avenue as part of the state mosquito surveillance program. The state has also reported its first human case of West Nile virus this year, involving a Middlesex County man who became sick in August but has since recovered. Experts stress that finding infected mosquitoes does not mean all mosquitoes carry the virus, but they recommend taking precautions, especially around dusk and dawn, and eliminating standing water where mosquitoes can breed. And Governor Ned Lamont and Comptroller Sean Scanlon are announcing new funding this afternoon aimed at helping Connecticut's paraeducators with the cost of health coverage and encouraging more people to enter the profession. Paraeducators work alongside certified teachers, providing support to students, including those with special needs. State officials say the funding is intended to make these important school jobs more accessible and help strengthen the workforce statewide. For the Voice of Connecticut, WICC, I'm John Kamal.
5: 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Weather update.
18: A few scattered showers or a thunderstorm through early this afternoon. It will be warm and humid in the mid-80s. Clearing later this evening and tonight, the mid-60s. Friday, sunny and less humid in the mid-80s. I'm meteorologist Paul Piorek on WICC.
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19: Hola, welcome, welcome to the show today. So I don't want to begin this story, but I think it is unfortunately a timely, horrible story. It's a nightmare. A sixth grader up in Stonington, Connecticut, died after colliding with a school bus. And he was 11 years old. And the reports are, it was this morning, that the school bus was driving on its route and, you know, very specific streets in the area where the alleged first recording of the story, the biker was crossing the street. Does it really matter? The bus didn't see the little one, and the child is gone. And it's absolutely a nightmare. The governor has already spoken about it. But, you know, here we are, the first week of school, second week of school. And it's, you know, probably the first, you know, the most horrible thing that you'd ever want to read. A sixth grade student. What day is today? Is today the third already? It happened yesterday morning. Yesterday morning, Torin O'Grady, 11 years old, killed yesterday morning after being struck by a school bus while riding a bicycle on Old Colony Road. The bus company's Bluebird school bus, and the bus had stopped at a stop sign. As both approached an intersection, O'Grady, the young boy, collided with the left front wheel tire of the bus, and he was run over. The bus driver is a 76-year-old Stonington man. He's cooperating with investigators. Police are seeking witnesses or anyone with video footage of the crash. No charges have been announced. North Stonington Public Schools were dismissed early yesterday. They've made both counselors and emotional support dogs available on campus for students and families. Governor Ned Lamont expressed condolences, calling the loss unimaginable, which it is. And it's just a sobering, horrible thing. The Congregational Church of North Stonington opened its doors for morning and prayer. North Stonington is a small community. It's a close-knit community. Many families are connected through their school system. O'Grady was a member of the youth lacrosse team, and they are working, the district is working with Connecticut State Police on the investigation. But it's just, you know, I'm opening with it because it's such, unfortunately, a horribly relatable, tragic nightmare of a story. And speaking of nightmare stories, we didn't really follow up properly with Piacente, the beautiful 32-year-old, the Bank of America vice president. Okay, so this one absolutely killed me. This is the tragedy of the random stabbing in Times Square this week. And this beautiful woman was her first, Erin, was her first day back at work. And she was coming back from maternity leave where she leaves a 5-month-old baby orphaned with no mother. Erin Piacente, 32-year-old vice president at Bank of America, fatally stabbed in a random attack in New York City's Times Square. She had joined the bank in February of 2005. She had a dual career in law and finance. She graduated University of Pennsylvania, then earned her law degree at Fordham. This is a brilliant woman. She had a background in music. She appeared in an a cappella group and in the New Jersey Youth Chorus. She was happily married. She had just celebrated her second wedding anniversary right before the attack. This was her first day back at work from maternity leave. Can you think of a more heartbreaking fact pattern? Can you think of a more heartbreaking fact pattern than a woman with a beautiful baby coming back to work, a beautiful family, a wonderful career, happy, starting her life one foot after the other, a productive, contributing member of society, a family girl, a community girl, and she has to be stabbed randomly in the middle of New York City by a woman, Pamela Cisneros, who has a real history of mental health disturbances, but whose family swears that she was okay just hours and days before this happened. Clearly, she was not. Clearly, she was not. The mother wants to know, why was she shot? My daughter shouldn't have been shot. Why couldn't they have grabbed her? She had a knife. She didn't have a gun. That's true. She had a knife. She didn't have a gun. She had stabbed two people, one fatally. She was clearly quite dangerous and out of control. But the police tried to tase her. Apparently, their tasers didn't work. And I don't know if it means the gun didn't work or they tased her and she was in such a state that she wasn't responding to the tase. I really don't know. But they said it didn't work. And the police chose to use deadly force in that moment to respond to what they believed obviously was defensive deadly force that could be used against them. And they shot her and they killed her. She was under the age of 50, 48 or 49 years old. And she had had a history of a couple of significant mental health histories, a suicide attempt, things like that. But no history of violence against others that we can see. And no warning that she would do this. But, and the other victim is a 68-year-old man who thankfully is recovering. But, you know, recovering with wounds. But at least he's alive. But Erin Piacente, new mother, newlywed, everything new about her. Fresh, beautiful girl. Beautiful. Really. So much tragedy. Tragedy. On this Thursday morning, tragedy in our area. You know, I'm getting very spiritual as I get older. And I apologize to you if it bothers you that I tend to bring my faith into the conversation. But I bring it into the conversation because it's in my brain. And this conversation, this show is like a stream of consciousness. It's not rehearsed. I don't have a script. I prepare for the guests that come on. I think long and hard about why I want the guests to come on to teach us both something. But you know, I'm having a conversation with you. And we are coming up on the Jewish holidays next week. And they are a period of reflection, repentance, prayer, and hope for a good, blessed year for our loved ones, ourselves, the world, humanity, all of it, all of it. And one of the most famous prayers in the liturgy, in the Jewish liturgy, comes around, and it's only said during this period of time. And it's a prayer, I call it the Who Shall Die prayer. And you recite all the ways in which people can die. And then you say, please God, don't let any of that happen to me or my loved ones. Let me be once again sealed in the book of life for another year. The book, the people of the book, Jewish people, we consider ourselves the people of the book. It always comes down to the book. And their prayer, the Jewish prayer, it comes to mind for me a lot because when you read it out loud regarding all the ways in which people can die, it's always been astonishing to me that the rabbis, because this prayer is probably 1,000 years old, that all the ways in which you can die, that that they thought of all of these different ways And it's like by stoning, but not really by stoning. It's by water, by fire, by all these different things. Let me find it here. Hold on. I got to show you, see if I can find it. The Rosh Hashanah prayer. Hold on. Let me find this. If I knew the name of it in Hebrew, it would be a lot quicker, but I don't. Hold on. Or Yom Kippur. The ways to die. Let me see. See if I can find it. They're trying to find the who shall live, who shall die prayer. The Nisan HaTokef. I thought it was the Nisan HaTokef, but I wasn't sure. And here we go. You ready for this? Who by water, fire, sword, wild beast, famine, thirst, earthquake, plague, strangulation, stoning, who shall have rest, who shall wander, who shall be at peace and who shall be pursued, who shall be serene and who shall be tormented, who shall be impoverished and who shall be wealthy, who shall be debased and who shall be exalted. It's a whole thing. It's called the Nisan HaTokef, and we recite it. And it's always struck me that the rabbis listed all these different ways that people can leave the earth, because we all come in the same way. I mean, we come in through somebody's belly. That's how we come in. We all come in the same way, and we leave a different way, each of us a different way. And I think about this as a broadcaster with you. I think about the fact of this poor woman who's leaving this earth, hopefully to a better place, but far too soon, from a random act of murder that is unexplainable. If I'm the priest that day, I don't know what, or the minister or the pastor or the best friend or the rabbi, it doesn't matter what, or the imam, whatever I am, I don't know what to say about something like that. And the little boy, the 11-year-old who collides with a bus on a school morning, who's on his way to school, and thinking, oh, you know, I can measure this and whatever, and I can cross the street. And then the bus driver who is going to have to repeat that moment for the rest of his life. What did I do wrong? How could I have averted this catastrophe? What if I had put my foot on the brake sooner? What if I had been paying more attention? What if? What do you think he's going to be thinking the rest of his life, this nightmare? Clearly the worst kind of an accident you would ever want to have. But, you know, when you have an accident, you still replay in your mind, what could I have done to avoid it? And this is as old as time itself. This is as old as time itself. I'm Lisa Wexler. We're going to be right back. I haven't even spoken about the thing most on my mind, which is Gloria Steinem passing away. And I want to have time today to play a tribute to her. And what I'm going to do is I'm going to play something I haven't heard in a long time. The 2009 interview with Gloria Steinem. So we're going to be right back. We've got a couple of guests today. We'll talk about that too on this Thursday. We'll be right back.
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19: And welcome back to the show. We are going to be replaying at 11 o'clock my 2009 interview with Gloria Steinem, who passed away at the age of 92, the second Gloria within a month in my life to pass away. And I had, she was my hero. That's all I'm going to just say. She was my hero. I had a relationship with her that was a professional one that turned into a personal one in my time of need and trouble, where she gave me the best bit of advice, that probably one of the best bits of advice I've ever gotten in my life. And I've spoken about it before. And the nutshell is that when you're going to speak your truth, you're going to make some people uncomfortable. And those are words to live by. If you're going to be a speak out person, which clearly seems to be my destiny. So there it is. But those words echo in my brain my whole life. When you speak your truth, you are going to make some people uncomfortable. And sometimes you have to live with that. It doesn't mean that you're going to go out of your way to offend people, because you're not, and I don't. But it does mean that sometimes your truth is something that somebody else pushes back at. And that's a reality. And that goes with the territory. And the two Glorias that passed away in the last month, my mother, Gloria Kamen, and Gloria Steinem, knew that well. They knew it in their bones. Carolyn, hello, Carolyn from Trumbull. Welcome to the show today. Hello.
24: Oh, hi. Good morning.
19: Good morning.
24: I'd like to compare the stabbing with the lady on Times Square to the lady in Massachusetts.
19: Okay. Okay. You mean the one that's on trial that may be deadlocked? Lindsay,
24: yes.
19: Clancy? Sure. Go ahead.
24: Yes. I don't see a lot of difference in the two, being that the lady in Times Square brought two knives to Times Square.
19: You don't mean the lady victim? Pardon me, I'm still thinking about the victim.
24: No, not the perpetrator.
19: Pamela Cisneros. You're going to compare her to Lindsay Clancy. Go ahead, let me hear. Yeah.
24: Yes, I'm thinking so, because I've been thinking about it, and I'm thinking they're different psychosis. But it kind of correlates in my mind.
19: Yes, it kind of does, Carolyn.
24: She doesn't. I mean, she couldn't stop.
19: Yeah.
24: The one in Times Square,
19: mm-hmm.
24: and she was on medicine.
19: Was she?
24: And
19: because it's not clear to me that she was taking.
24: Well,
19: medicine.
24: I think I heard that her family said that she was on the
19: medication.
24: Meaning
19: maybe prescribed to her. I'm not sure she was. She sounds like somebody was off her meds.
24: Well, yeah, I'm thinking that she was taking it, as well as the 30 different pills that the lady in Massachusetts was taking.
19: Mm.
24: But she, the lady in Times Square, couldn't stop.
19: Mm-hmm.
24: Couldn't stop. There wasn't any little voice in her head that said stop.
19: Mm-hmm.
24: And she kept going. And the lady in Massachusetts, she was psychosis. She took pills. I don't understand the postpartum business, but the psychosis alone, the two are the same to me, because the little voice didn't come and say stop, and that's I just don't understand. I'm thinking men don't understand. How could they really postpartum? And so, well, that's all I wanted to say.
19: Carolyn, are you a mom?
24: No, I'm not.
19: Yeah, well, I'm a mom. I'm very grateful. I never suffered from postpartum depression. And postpartum depression, let's keep in mind, for many women, is not something that turns to psychosis, and it's not something that turns to violence. But it is a very, very well-known phenomenon. And I think it's far more common in milder ways than people realize. I have a very dear cousin, who I didn't find out till years later. Her postpartum depression was so severe that after her second one, she did not get out of bed for 5 months. And it was her husband, who's a physician, and various family members and close, you know, helpers that rallied and took care of the baby and the family. Now, there was no violence, there was no anything, but there was non-functionality. She could not get out of bed. She just didn't get out. She was so depressed. And then thankfully, with the right psychiatry and the right medicines, she came out of it, and she, you know, has chronic depression that is managed, but not severe depression. And so I think that postpartum depression, what happens with the hormones crashing, is not uncommon. What is uncommon is the psychosis, but it's not unheard of.
24: So. And she, and the lady in Boston, I mean, Massachusetts, said that, you know, she had taken all these medicines.
19: Yes. Yeah.
24: So
19: 30 different meds.
24: Nobody coordinated with anybody.
19: Which is so horrific and so beyond imagining. And she was seeking the so-called finest psychiatric help in the country. McLean is considered to be the best psychiatric hospital on the Northeast. And they threw her out after 5 days, Carolyn. 5 days.
24: And how they couldn't coordinate, you know, the different medicines that they gave her just made her worse. I don't think she should be going to jail. I think she should, just by the fact that she tried to off herself two different ways in the same day, she belongs in the mental institution for the rest of her life.
19: It's going to be very interesting to see, and we will eventually find out in what way this jury is deadlocked. Because it appears, and we don't know, is it 11 to 1, 10 to 2, you know, 6 to 6?
24: Yeah, right.
19: We don't know. But it does appear as if they, after 5 days, they're on the sixth day today, and the judge is frantic about it. It looks like the whole thing may be for naught. And then the prosecutor, if it is a mistrial, will have to decide, am I going to look at these facts the way the defense wants me to and allow her to plead not guilty by reason of insanity and go with it? Or do I have to put the public and everybody else through another trial? We'll see.
24: I think they'd make a deal.
19: People get stuck. You know, they get stuck.
24: Yeah, I think they'd make a deal in this case. But anyway, thank you very much for your time.
19: Thanks, Carolyn. Thanks for the call. 203-333-9422. You can call me at 203-333-9422. We will be paying tribute to Gloria Steinem in the next hour. Coming right up, we're going to be chatting with Carrie Weber and Warren Lapa about the culmination of an event at Fairfield University in October for the Shoah Memorial of They Died With Their Boots On. That's what I want to say, but it's a little bit, I think that's the name of the sculpture. It's an extraordinary sculpture, and it was brought to fruition by Paul Berger. But Warren Lapa and Carrie Weber are going to be joining us to talk about it. There's an event commemorating it. Will you be able to see it? And then at 11:30, we'll chat with Bill Williams, who has prepared an event that will be at the Westport Country Playhouse at the Barn called The History of a Brief Time. It's a family story. We'll hear about that in the next hour. 203-333-9422. We'll be right back.
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0: That's that piece of music John Williams has told people he considers his most beautiful work of art and everything he's composed. You're listening to it performed by Yitzhak Perlman for Schindler's List, which was an unforgettable movie about the Holocaust. And, you know, some events are too large to really absorb. And so we have to absorb them story by story, bit by bit. There's a work of art that has just come to our community, and it is at Fairfield University. It is a beautiful, compelling sculpture, and it's called She Wouldn't Take Off Her Boots. And it is a bronze of four women and one child who are facing their last moments, and in an act of defiance, don't take off all of their clothing and boots as they've been instructed to do by the Nazis. And this was captured in a real life photograph and turned into an incredibly moving bronze. Joining us now is Warren Lappa and Carrie Weber. Carrie Weber is the executive director of the Fairfield University Art Museum, and Warren Lappa is the Connecticut advisory board member of the foundation that is supporting this remembrance of Shoah, the Holocaust, right in our community. Warren and Carrie, welcome to the Lisa Wexler Show today. Hello.
1: Thanks so much for having us.
0: Hi.
2: Good morning.
0: Good morning to both of you. Hi. I want to begin with you, Carrie Weber, and I'd like to talk with you a little bit about the decision of Fairfield University, which is a proudly Catholic institution, to devote some of its actual grounds, that's where the sculpture is, on the grounds of Fairfield University, where people will walk by it, stop and pause and reflect. What was the decision? What was some of the things behind the decision that you wanted to be the place where this sculpture would be?
1: Yeah, you know, the gift of the sculpture was to the museum, but it was above my pay grade to make that decision. So it was taken to the university president, actually, to make that final decision. And I can't speak for him, but I believe he felt it was incredibly important to honor the Holocaust in this way. You know, we have a Bennett Center for Judaic Studies on our campus. I think we're perhaps the only or one of only a handful of Catholic universities to have such a center for Judaic studies on their university campuses. It's something, I mean, we are Catholic and Jesuit. The Jesuits are incredibly devoted to education and to interfaith studies, to all things related to social justice. And I think that the president just saw the importance of this, not only for the community, but he understood the importance of the work of art as well, and to have a place for reflection and to see it not just as a Holocaust memorial, which it certainly is, but a place to reflect on injustice of all kinds, for a place to reflect and remember, as I said, injustice and throughout history, I think is probably what he was thinking. And the educational opportunities that this sculpture presents, not just for our university students, but for K through 12 students, which the museum does a lot of work with, but also for our broader community. It's just, we can't wait to get started with that.
0: And Carrie, before I go to Warren Lapper, we're talking about this. There is an event, by the way, October 13th at Il Palio Restaurant in Shelton, from generation to generation, to support this memorial fund that will be, you know, continuing to help fund all these programs. But let me ask you, Carrie Weber, as someone who is an executive director of an art museum, how does the sculpture weigh in for you as a work of art?
1: When I first saw it, I was really moved by it. The artist Victoria Milstein has said that she was very influenced by Rodin and his sculpture, The Burghers of Calais, and you can see that when you see the photograph that she was influenced by. The way she's interpreted it is just really, really beautiful. And the site that Fairfield University has created for this sculpture is, I can't wait for people to see it. It just couldn't be more beautiful. It truly is a place where people are going to be able to come and sit in quiet and peace. They can come for an educational moment, or they can just come for a quiet, contemplative, reflective moment. It has a backdrop of a pond. But the sculpture itself, I think, will be wonderful as an art history teaching tool, but also as a tool, a history teaching tool, both.
0: And yeah. Warren Lapper, you're on the advisory board of this Shoah Memorial Fund. Can you tell us about the event in September, in which I know the media, public, are invited to attend, which will be, I guess, the unveiling of this sculpture? Tell us about that.
2: Sure. Bob Cinto is a friend of the founder, Paul Berger. And Bob has been a tremendous supporter of Jewish causes in our community. When we approached him about getting involved in our project, he embraced it immediately. And he has a beautiful restaurant on his campus up in Shelton. If you haven't been there, Il Palio.
0: Yeah, it is beautiful. And the food is very good. I've been there. The food is delish.
2: Yes, yeah. Yes. And so in support of our project, he agreed to underwrite our fundraiser. And the fundraiser, the objective of the fundraiser is to raise money to complete the amount of money that we need to finish the project at Fairfield University, and also to seed what we hope will be more of these types of installations on college campuses throughout the country and the world. Again, with the objective of what Carrie talked about, which is to educate children about what happens when hate goes to an extreme and leads to a horrifying event like the Holocaust.
0: Warren, let me ask you something. What am I missing? Sure. I thought there was something also in September, September 10th, right?
1: So
2: Carrie can talk about the dedication, sure.
0: Sir, I'm sorry.
1: Yeah, so on September 10th, there is a dedication, but it's open to the media, and then it's a private event just for the...
0: I misunderstood.
1: The media is invited. Okay. We just don't have the capacity to have the public there because the site is actually quite small.
0: Okay.
1: But that evening, I believe there are a few tickets still available. Deborah Lipstadt, Ambassador Deborah Lipstadt is doing a talk in the Quick Center, an Open Visions Forum about art, memory, history, the Holocaust, and its lessons for our moment.
0: That's
1: so
0: nice.
1: If people are interested in coming to hear her speak, she was President Biden's ambassador for anti-Semitism. So they should check with the Quick Center box office if they're interested in hearing her speak. I believe there are a few tickets still available for that. The monument is open to the public after September 11th.
0: Got it.
1: Campus is open to the public. People are welcome to come anytime after September 11th. And there is a self-guided tour that people can take at the site. There's signage. There's a QR code. Through Bloomberg Connects, you can, and through the museum website, you can go to the museum website and you can access this self-guided tour and get all the materials, including a film that you can screen that really gives you a very large educational component about the sculpture. It's not the same curriculum that a seventh or eighth grader, you know, doing the Holocaust and genocide studies curriculum would get, but it is a very complete tour of the monument for a community member.
0: That's really wonderful. And the monument, again, is called She Wouldn't Take Off Her Boots. We've we've interviewed Victoria Milstein. Of course, we've interviewed Paul Berger many times. And I have to say the speed and efficiency with which this actually happened was stunning to me. You know, there are so many things that are in people's heads that don't get executed or implemented, or they take so many years. This one really happened pretty quickly. I'm kind of impressed. Both of you, aren't you both kind of impressed? I mean, here it is. It's done. I'm impressed.
1: I am, because university bureaucracy can sometimes
0: be. Right?
1: Yeah. Paul is a force of nature.
0: He is.
2: I'll attest to that. He is a force of nature, and he had incredible conviction behind this. Mm-hmm. He was deeply moved by his exposure to the original sculpture in Greensboro, North Carolina. And I think it's just a good example of what happens when people are aligned around an objective and committed to it. And so, you know, the university has been an incredible partner with us in making this happen.
0: Thank you both. Warren Lapp. Yeah, go ahead, Carrie. Yep.
1: I just wanted to say you can't help but be moved by the story, Paul's story, the sculpture, Victoria's story. And when you all see the installation, your breath will be taken away. It's so beautiful.
0: Warren Lapp, Carrie Weber, thank you so much. For more about this, Warren, how can people find out if they would like to attend the fundraiser on October 13th and be part of this movement and, you know, give money and be with other people to talk about this? How would they find you or be able to attend?
2: Visit shoahmemorial.org, and we'll have more information posted there.
0: Thank you so much. Thank you, everybody. What a pleasure to have you on the show. And thank you to Fairfield University, because you guys have really shown up for this. We'll be right back. I'm Lisa Wexler. Stay tuned.
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0: So I was on the mat this morning, and I want to tell you what happened to me. I was doing my yoga with Addie. Addie is one of my favorite yoga teachers. And so I'm kind of in the groove. And all of a sudden, I start smelling and periodically continue to smell while I'm on the mat. And keeping in mind, when I'm doing yoga, I'm already in a meditative state. It's a kind of a state where I feel like I can listen. There's no music in the yoga that I take. It's just instructions. And with a good teacher, and the fact that I do yoga now about 5 days a week, I can kind of just, I can do two things at once. I can do the yoga and listen to her do the yoga, but also to some extent, as I'm doing yoga, put myself in a meditative state. So it's where I reflect, I remember, I think about you, I think about the show, I say my daily prayers, I can take the world in a different way. It's one of the reasons why I look forward to getting on the mat, because it isn't just about physical exercise. It literally is giving me a space and time for me to clear my computer cache and meditate. This is what's happened to me. And it hasn't happened suddenly. It's kind of happened over time. Well, this morning on the mat, I started smelling my mother's pot roast. This is the time of year where she would make it. Rosh Hashanah is next week. She made pot roast Rosh Hashanah, Passover. When we were kids, she made it all the time. But I'm talking about as we got older, it was a holiday thing. It was a heavy meat with a lot of onion and ketchup. And it has a very specific smell because the meat cooks for 5 to 6 hours. And it's a slow cooking kind of a thing. And it fills up your house with a certain smell as it's cooking. And my mom, the last time she was here was 2019 before COVID, that September. And that's the last time pot roast was cooked here. Joanna made it once or twice since then. I never make it. And I open my eyes and I look around, and the only windows that are open are the windows, you know, from my bathroom and bedroom that are always open, and there's nobody cooking and there's no smells and there's no truck outside and there's nothing. But there is a distinct smell of pot roast. Now, that is an olfactory hallucination, right? I mean, there's no pot roast cooking in my kitchen. And I'm not normally given to hallucinations, so I'm going to tell you what I think that is. I think that's a sign that my mother was with me. And they say, the big they say in the world, that one of the things that can happen when somebody passes is that there are signs. And one of the signs, we have to ask Charles Rosenay about this because he knows about all that paranormal stuff. Charles, if you're listening, I want you to call in 203-333-9422. Or if you're not Charles, but you know about this stuff, maybe this happened to you when someone you love passed. Of course, I'm thinking about my mother every day and I'm saying Mourner's Kaddish for her every day. And Gloria Steinem passed today, last night. We're just hearing about it this morning. And I felt closer to Gloria than she felt to me because she was one of my heroines in this world. And she was another Gloria, and she was months away. My mother was going to be 92 in October. She was 92. I think they were born in the same year. And they were both strong, speak out women. And I smelled my mother's pot roast today. So I'm just letting you know that. I think it was a sign that mommy was trying to connect with me. That is how I'm choosing to believe it. Otherwise, you know, yours truly could be going a little frou-frou, and I really don't want to be, and I don't think I am, but that smell was distinct, and it wasn't throughout the entire yoga class. It came and went, but it was enough for me to say, where's the pot roast?

0: to share with me, whether you saw a feather, that's a common one, or you smelled something, or you thought you saw or heard something from somebody who passed, but I smelled my mother's pot roast. Okay, let's see what else I want to tell you about. I don't want to go into all the war and violence. You know what? Here's the headline. There's war and violence just about everywhere. There's war and violence. Let's talk about what's happening in Connecticut. In Connecticut, there is a big conversation about the new Steel Point apartments in Bridgeport. Wayne Winston, who's a regular on our show, has been telling me in my ear for years now that he feels, and I don't need to speak for him, but this is what he says. He feels that the pricing of Steel Point has been priced to outprice the vast majority of people who already live and work and contribute in Bridgeport. He has always felt that way. And now that these buildings are up, according to the Connecticut Mirror, here's the headline, New Steel Point Apartments Fuel Affordability Debate in Bridgeport. It's a 420-unit apartment complex. It opened recently across from Bass Pro Shops and the Boca Oyster Bar. It's got a beautiful location. If you've ever been around there, it's a good word, Steel Point, because you're at a point and you feel almost like you're at a almost like a landing strip on the water, like you're right out there. I have not seen it since it's all gone up, but it has been considered to be a centerpiece of Bridgeport's revival. Anyway, there is a big conversation about whether or not it's frankly too expensive. Rents range from around $1,900 for some of the nearly 40% deed and income restricted apartments to more than $9,000 a month for some of the market rate 3-bedroom units. At an annual rate, that totals nearly double the city's median income. It's called the August, and some people object to it. Some people welcome it. Mayor Joe Ganim seems happy about it. He says this is part of the city pursuing a goal of 5,000 new units across Bridgeport by the end of the decade. More than 1,300 are currently in active development. And he says about 30% of those are deed-restrictive affordable housing, but affordable means something different to residents depending upon where they stand. We'll go into some of the details. Diane calling from Bridgeport. Hi, Diane. Welcome.
1: Hi, Lisa. I'm on my way to an appointment, so this will be brief. God bless you. I'm sure that's your mom. Absolutely sure. I have many of those experiences, but the one I want to share with you right now quickly is when my mom passed away about when I was in my 30s. I'm in my 70s now. She, my brother had my only niece. We're a small family. And when I came down the stairs the night she was born, we have an old house with sconces in the bathroom on each side of the mirror, and you had to put your hand into the glass to turn the light on. Okay. And in 35 years, it's never gone on, but the night she was born, that light went on.
0: You mean the night she passed away? You mean the night she passed away?
1: No, the night her granddaughter, my niece, was born.
0: Yes.
1: And I've had many of those experiences with loved ones that have passed, so I am sure it's your mother.
0: It was definitely my mother, right? I mean, definitely.
1: No question in my mind, and God bless you. And I've got to run because I've got an appointment. But
0: thank
1: you for all you do. Bye-bye.
0: Bye. Elizabeth from Trumbull. Hi, Elizabeth. Welcome to the show. Hi.
2: Well, hi, Lisa. Yes, I have a little story myself. My husband passed away a little over a year ago.
0: Oh, I'm sorry.
2: And about 3 months after he died, I was in the bedroom, and I felt his arm on my arm.
0: Mm.
2: It was the most unbelievable thing ever. And I felt his presence a few other times as well. And so I really relate to what you were talking about, definitely. It's interesting. I don't talk about this much because I think people must think I've lost my mind.
0: Yeah, but you haven't, but, really. You're allowed to. I think we all, you know, I mean, we're not losing our mind to be, what's the word, to be open to senses that we can't necessarily rationally explain.
2: Yes, and actually when this all happened, I felt really good.
0: Mm.
2: It didn't frighten me in the least bit. Mm. I thought, well, if he did this once, maybe he'll come back again.
0: Oh, yeah. I'm so glad. So it was comforting and wonderful. And the memory of it is comforting and wonderful. Yeah.
2: It is, and I do think about it a lot.
0: Yeah.

0: Oh, I'm so glad you called me, Elizabeth. Thank you. I don't think I'm going crazy. I know I smelled the pot roast, and I know I, and it was mommy. Who else could it be?
1: It's not. You're not going crazy. You absolutely did smell it. I 100% believe you. Yes.
0: Yeah. Thank you. And Elizabeth, I'm sorry you lost your husband a year ago. Ah, that's tough. Thank you very much.
1: I'm very sorry too. It's taken some adjustment, to say the least, but I'm okay.
0: Okay. Keep calling and keep listening. And thank you so much. 203-333-9422. Yes, thanks for confirming and sharing what we all know. And here's what we all know. As Dolly Parton said, there is a force greater than us. There is. I was just talking with a therapist yesterday on the show that I'm subbing for in Canada. And he said to me, well, the truth is I'm an atheist. But on the other hand, he said he has a lot of respect for people who aren't. And he acknowledged that believing in a force greater than oneself often leads to becoming a better person in life, humility, empathy, groundedness. And did I say humility? I think humility is a largely underrated quality in human beings. So this idea of something greater than us, I think, extends to the idea, for me anyway, that the soul lives on. And I'm thinking about the two Glorias today. The third one is alive and well. That's my Aunt Gloria, my father's sister. She just turned 101, poo-poo, not last Saturday, August 23rd. And thankfully, she's going strong. I spoke to her yesterday. Every day is a gift. But we'll be back, and we're going to pay tribute to Gloria Steinem with a 2009 interview that I won the Gracie Award for. And I'm going to play for you the intro leading up to how that interview happened as well. So from the archives, in tribute to Gloria Steinem, coming right up after this.

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1: From ABC News, I'm Sherry Preston. Another day of arguing over the charges for the 12 people who will decide the fate of Lindsay Clancy. The jury twice telling the judge now they cannot reach a unanimous decision. The judge telling them to keep trying. At the courthouse in Plymouth, Massachusetts, here's ABC's Aaron Katursky.
2: A deadlocked jury will deliberate for a sixth day whether Lindsay Clancy can be held criminally responsible for killing her three children or whether postpartum psychosis made her lose her grip on reality. The judge instructing jurors to keep going.
3: It's your duty to decide the case if you can do it conscientiously.
2: The nine women and three men have weighed the evidence for about 30 hours and have been stuck for 2 days. If the impasse is unbreakable, the case would head toward a mistrial.
1: Co-founder of Ms. Magazine and a voice for women worldwide, Gloria Steinem has died at the age of 92. She was a hugely recognizable presence wherever she went, and she went a lot of places, firmly believing that you have to be out among people to tell the story, not behind a computer screen.
4: Sometimes we must put our bodies where our beliefs are. Sometimes pressing send is not enough.
1: That was at the Women's March in Washington in 2017, a day after President Trump's first inauguration. The Trump administration cabinet member is trying to walk back recent comments he made about the Iran war. Here's ABC's Mary Bruce.
5: Commerce Secretary Howard Lutnick says the U.S. is ramping up economic pressure on the regime, but Lutnick also making headlines for saying this.
6: There haven't been American deaths. It's really just an economic choke out, which the administration is now executing more broadly. And I think it'll be very effective.
5: 18 U.S. service members have been killed.
1: Lutnick says he misspoke. Between now and Labor Day, the TSA expects to screen more than 17 million airline passengers for the holiday. You're listening to ABC News.
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1: The state of New Jersey is asking the Supreme Court to take up the issue of whether to regulate prediction markets like Kalshi. ABC's Devin Dwyer explains.
9: States for over a century have regulated gambling. Native American tribes argue the same thing, but these companies say they are different and that a certain aspect of a law passed after the financial crisis of 2008 should treat them more like financial markets and let the federal government regulate them.
1: The state of New Jersey does not agree. People living in several North Texas communities will spend the long holiday weekend assessing the damage from a wildfire that has been blazing for over a week. ABC's Jim Ryan has more from Dallas-Fort Worth.
10: In the 10 days since the so-called Ross wildfire started, more than 90,000 acres has burned. No one has been reported injured, but
11: from an agriculture standpoint, especially a livestock standpoint, it is devastating.
10: At least 100 head of cattle have died in the fire, and Curtis Preston of Texas A&M says
11: on the livestock that made it, we see a lot of respiratory issues.
10: The full effect of the Ross fire isn't likely to be known until months after the flames are out. Jim Ryan, ABC News in Dallas-Fort Worth.
1: Firefighters say the Ross fire was human-caused, but not deliberate. Looks like layoffs are on the way at Uber. The company says it will be cutting 10% of its workforce in a message to workers. Uber CEO says despite the business performing well, the company structure has become too complex. I'm Sherry Preston, ABC News.
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13: 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West Nile virus has been detected in mosquitoes in Shelton, prompting a reminder from local health officials that the virus is circulating statewide. The Naugatuck Valley Health District says infected mosquitoes were collected August 25th near Shelton Avenue as part of the state mosquito surveillance program. The state has also reported its first human case of West Nile virus this year, involving a Middlesex County man who became sick in August, but has since recovered. Experts stress that finding infected mosquitoes does not mean all mosquitoes carry the virus, but they recommend taking precautions, especially around dusk and dawn, and eliminating standing water where mosquitoes can breed. And Governor Ned Lamont and Comptroller Sean Scanlon are announcing new funding this afternoon aimed at helping Connecticut's paraeducators with the cost of health coverage and encouraging more people to enter the profession. Paraeducators work alongside certified teachers, providing support to students, including those with special needs. State officials say the funding is intended to make these important school jobs more accessible and help strengthen the workforce statewide. For the Voice of Connecticut, WICC, I'm John Kamal.
0: 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Weather update.
14: A few scattered showers or a thunderstorm through early this afternoon. It will be warm and humid in the mid-80s. Clearing later this evening and tonight, the mid-60s. Friday, sunny and less humid in the mid-80s. I'm meteorologist Paul Piorek on WICC.
0: Attorney, advocate, author, public speaker, The Lisa Wexler Show. Flip that switch and turn on your brain. Here is Lisa Wexler.
15: And I woke up this morning to being inundated with texts and messages that one of my own icons and heroines, Gloria Steinem, passed away at the age of 92 of undetermined causes. She lived in an 1880s townhouse in New York City, and it was my great pleasure to interview her in person as well as over the phone, consult her off the record and off air about things occasionally through life. And in all ways, admire what this woman stood for and admire how she expressed herself and changed the conversation. And I believe changed our entire culture to one in which we recognize that women and men can each contribute to the family in ways that we weren't able to do because we were forced by traditional roles to only be in one role for many, many decades. And the opening up of that, in my opinion, has led to much more happiness and flexibility in a lot of different families. So my hat's off to Gloria Steinem, and I will mourn your loss. In 2009, I had the great privilege of meeting her in person and interviewing her. We are taking this directly from the archives. I haven't heard it myself in many, many years. Let's go.

0: So when I first dreamed of having my own radio show, I had a very selfish reason. I have to admit that. I really wanted an excuse to talk to the people in the world that matter and the people that made a difference to me. And I thought, well, how am I going to come up with this excuse? How am I going to, why would anybody want to talk to me? So I came up with this plan that if I had a radio show, if I created my own radio show, then I would have an automatic excuse to ask people to talk to me. And since everybody wants to be heard on the air, it turned out to be a pretty great plan, starting with Governor Jody Rellis, our first guest on the show. And in the last 3 years, I think we've had about 600 guests, even though I've been only on the air once or twice a week until last January. It's really been an extraordinary array of very accomplished, fascinating people that we've interviewed on the show. But if you had asked me to give you my top five from the first day, I would have said, of course, my idol, Julie Andrews, after which I could pretty much pack it up and go home, and Gloria Steinem. Gloria Steinem is a human being, but she is really more than a human being. She's a symbol to me of the progress and the aspirations and the progress yet to be made of the women's movement. And I grew up with her name in my head. Also, her name is Gloria. My mother's name is Gloria. My aunt, my father's sister is Gloria. Gloria is the very good luck common name in my family. She also happens to be a Jewish woman. She's a very beautiful woman, very articulate, very brilliant. But she, Betty Friedan, these two women really were the icons of the women's feminist movement for progress in terms of equal pay for equal work, choices, opportunities, thinking about the fact that women weren't going to have to battle for every little thing. And when you think about where women were in terms of sexual harassment being taken for granted and having to shut up and sit down, in terms of the limited choices available to the women in the 1950s, my mother often says the only two careers that were available for women were teaching and nursing. And if you didn't want either one of those traditionally helping professions, you were pretty much out of luck. And when you think about where we were versus where we are, there are only a few people that really were brave and led the forefront. There were many, many followers. Don't get me wrong. The movement had a place in this world and time because these women didn't stand alone. But leadership counts. And just as Martin Luther King didn't do it alone and is the face and was the face, may he rest in peace, of the civil rights movement, well, so is Gloria Steinem the face of the civil rights movement for women. And she's still alive, and people don't know her name, which is a crime and a shanda and a disgrace and a reflection of our school system and a reflection of our culture and, frankly, a reflection of where we put women in the scale and the sphere of, in the forefront of our consciousness. So here's what happened. I was invited by Rochelle Pachman to a breakfast for the New York Women's Agenda, which I had not heard of. But she introduced me to this organization that is essentially a coalition of a whole range of other organizations that come together to advance things like equal pay for equal work, relatively non-controversial things by now that you would think wouldn't be controversial, but that still require fighting for and keeping again in one's public consciousness. So the New York Women's Agenda has a big, big breakfast. They call it the Star Breakfast every year. This year, 900 women attended. Could you imagine? 900 women at the Hilton Hotel at 7:30 this morning, and it was cold this morning. And by the way, it was really cold in the ballroom. And I get an email from Rochelle last night, the night before, that says, would you like to interview Gloria Steinem? Well, you know what? You could have picked me up off the floor. Would I like to interview Gloria Steinem? Yeah, I think so. I think I might like to interview Gloria Steinem, in person, no less. So I made the 5:20 train this morning from Westport. The 5:20. And this is, by the way, after turning around last night, I went to my sister's wonderful ice skating party. And if you watch The Real Housewives of New York City in the spring, you'll see that the party is one of the finale sequences, at least for Jill, of the filming. It may not be the very end, but it's close to the end. So we were on TV last night and I had to get all dressed up and I wanted to come home and be in my own clothes in my own bed for those 4 hours to turn around and be on a 5:20 where, would you believe, there were other people on the train with me? It was freezing cold, pitch black. Black, dark, and these people, mostly men, were doing this every day. Every day. This is their routine. And I turned to two of them in the station. I said, why? why? And one of them said, well, I like it. I get in early. The other one said, I have to feed my family. But anyway, the point is, this is a routine that is unfamiliar to me. I got in the city at 6:30. I chugged along on my very comfortable shoes. Thanks to Gloria Steinem, I can wear comfortable shoes and slacks to go to an interview. And I went to the Hilton Hotel. And you remember Woody Allen said 80-90% of life, of success in life, is showing up? Well, I was the only one that showed up. I was the only member of the press that showed up in person to interview Gloria Steinem. She had cancellations, and there was one person on the phone. And it was Gloria and I in an elevator on the way up to the suite where we sat and got comfortable. She took a quick phone interview. We sat and kibitzed for a while, and then I put her on the air. And here is my interview with Gloria Steinem, in which I think if you listen, you'll hear love.
1: Gloria Steinem, I'm so happy to be talking to you. I wanted to ask you something, because you are an icon as well as a person. You are. And so I want to ask you, as you look back over your activism and your career, what are you proudest of in terms of your own accomplishments?
2: Well, I think we're always proud of doing what's hard, you know, and speaking in public was always very hard for me. I didn't do it until I was in my mid-30s. It was really only the women's movement that gave me the courage to do it. I used to cancel out of shows like this, but especially television shows, when I was working for, say, New York Magazine, and they put you on to publicize a certain article. I would cancel out so often that I think I was blacklisted on a couple of shows.
1: Really?
2: Right. So there's that in a personal way, but I think in a larger way, what always makes me the proudest is when some woman or man comes up to me and tells me how their lives have changed. And to, you know, to have been any part of that. I realize that they're coming to me because I happen to be recognizable as part of something. You know, that's not personal, that's a movement. And to have been part of that, you know, I'm very proud.
1: Well, my husband woke up this morning. He ran to California. I ran here at 5 in the morning. And he said, Lisa, you can wear pants to this interview because of Gloria Steinem. And I said, you bet I can. And here I am in pants.
2: And me too.
1: And you, well, you're in these red velvet fabulousnesses. So that was one thing I wanted to ask you. I wanted to ask you, also in looking back, what you might regret that you didn't accomplish that you wanted to. Or that the women's movement that you led has not yet accomplished?
2: Well, from a movement point of view, I think I would have thought all those years ago that if we had the majority on our side, that we would get legislation that we had. In other words, I thought we had a democracy.
1: And you don't think so?
2: No, I don't. No,
1: what do you think
2: don't.
1: We have?
2: We have a very limited democracy. We, you know, we have to remember that it's been, you know, just... Not even a century, obviously, since women of all races got the vote.
1: 1920.
2: We had slavery in this country longer than we have not had slavery. And Native Americans were still discriminated against. So, you know, we have to remember where we started from. And there is really a lack of economic democracy, to put it mildly, since... the industries, like the insurance industry, as we see now with the health bill, can lobby their way to all kinds of conclusions that don't suit the majority needs or are not what the majority wants.
1: So, for example, this health care bill that we're talking about, I was shocked, I've said this on my show, that Nancy Pelosi, who was a woman from San Francisco, no less, 5 children, you would have thought, would have said, here is a line of demarcation. I cannot lead this forward without protecting women's reproductive rights in all of their, you know, spheres.
2: Well, I, you know, obviously I agree with you. What I'm not sure of are the internal tactics, because what she says is that she was confident that it could be conferenced out, as they say, you know, in the process of conferencing between a Senate version, which apparently she thought could get through without that, and a House version. So, you know, she's led a lot of fights in her life. I profoundly wish that this were not there. It makes no sense because as Catholics for Free Choice has documented, only 15% of Catholics agree with the bishops. Only 1.5%, you know, and on their position on abortion, which is reflected in this amendment. And even with all the confusion of the amendment, I noticed that the LA Times did a survey showing that more than 65% of all voters were against it. So we're dealing here with a very small, focused, undemocratic group that would have appalled our founders, who felt there should be a separation between church and state. And of course, the Catholic Church approved of abortion into the 1800s, so this is new even to them.
1: Well, relatively.
2: What
1: in other
2: mean?
1: Words, well, I mean, you say into the 1800s, you mean in the course of their whole being as a religion.
2: Yes, yeah. until the 1800s, they approved of it, and it was not disapproved because of the Pope, but because of Napoleon III, who wanted more people for his armies. So, you know, it's not as if, you know, this had religious origins or consistency. But the main thing is that reproductive freedom, which is what we want, protects the rights of people who do not agree with abortion. I mean, you know, the whole point is don't let the government decide this. They could decide you must have as well as you should. You know, we want reproductive freedom, which means the right to decide for ourselves without government interference when and whether to have children.
1: As a matter of actual fact in this country, reproductive freedom for women has largely gone away in a lot of middle America.
2: Yes, absolutely.
1: There aren't a lot of doctors who will do it anymore.
2: Well, there are only about, I think, 85% of counties no longer have this service in this country. And doctors, nine doctors have been murdered. So, the terrorism is alive and well in bombing abortion clinics and murdering abortion doctors. That means not only that individual doctors are understandably afraid, but that insurance companies won't insure. You know, there are all kinds of ramifications. It is terrorism. We are dealing with terrorists.
1: Gloria Steinem, the word feminism has become a loaded word. And I have a 16-year-old daughter who's a very opinionated young girl because she's my daughter. And when we talk about the word feminism, she associates it with a gay agenda, which she's not against gay. In fact, that whole generation is very gay rights, and they've been raised in a completely different mindset, frankly, than my generation was. But for her, the word feminism means a certain fringe element of women fighting for what she would say would be sort of like a radical kind of agenda. I have a very different meaning of feminism. What happened?
2: Well, first of all, more people, you know, probably twice as many people support feminism now as did in the beginning. So the trend line is definitely up. But we have people like Rush Limbaugh who's, you know, saying that we're all feminazis and so on. So if you just look in the dictionary and see that it just means somebody who believes in the equality of males and females, then people say yes. But even without the dictionary, you know, if you just ask, many more women identify as feminists. At least a third with no meaning, and over 60% with the meaning, and a majority of men too. So, and there are other words, you know, like womanism is a great word.
1: I never heard that.
2: Mujerista, if you're Spanish speaking.
1: Oh, mujerista.
2: Or women's liberationist. Not everybody has to have the same word. And 100% of people don't identify with any word.
1: No, but the word somehow it became. In my view, anyway, it somehow got a negative connotation that it didn't deserve.
2: It used to be more negative.
1: Really?
2: Yeah. I mean, there used to be like a dozen crazy women in each town who were calling themselves. It's much more majoritarian now and populist than it used to be.
1: Okay.
2: But not enough. You know, we have to keep sending people to the dictionary because words get demonized because they stand for change. It does stand for change. It's not a public relations movement. It is a revolution. And liberal has been demonized. Feminist
1: yes,
2: has been demonized.
1: Now, you wrote this amazing piece that I read for the op-ed pages during the midst of the Clinton-Obama campaign, in which you said, and you turned out to be right, of course, that we would sooner see a black man in the White House than we would ever see a woman in the White House. And I thought that was an extraordinary statement, because as soon as it came out, I thought, that's true. That's true. Obama is in the White House, but he has a very feminist wife. And
2: well, he's a feminist. He says he's a feminist.
1: Okay.
2: I mean, you know, he understands what the word means.
1: I'm sure he does, and I'm sure he's raising his daughters in that vein as well.
2: Mm-hmm.
1: But I'm just, you know, you wrote this op-ed piece, you were so right, you're so true. How long do you think it would be, and what kind of a woman do you think would have to emerge for the American public to embrace her as a leader of all of us?
2: It's not about the woman, it's about us.
1: It's about us.
2: Yeah, and I think that because it's still generally the case that most of us, women and men, as children, are raised by women, we associate female authority with childhood. Men especially feel regressed to childhood when they see an authoritative or powerful woman. And some women do too. And this is true across class lines and ethnic lines and racial lines. So it will take a while to change, but I do think that Hillary Clinton made a huge... I never thought she could win.
1: Should have told her. She thought so.
2: Well, no. Why would I? Because I'm not convinced I'm right.
1: Oh, okay.
2: I'm just saying that was my feeling.
1: Yeah.
2: You know, right.
1: No, I don't mean that it wasn't worth running. I'm just saying that, you know.
2: No, but it was worth running. Because,
1: that's what I mean.
2: Yeah, because she changed the molecules in the air. You know, she was so brave getting out there in the midst of the ridicule and the hatred. And things were done to her that have never been done to any other candidate. For instance, the major elements of the press kept asking her to quit. That has never happened before. No candidate, no, you know, strong second place candidate has been asked to quit in the way that she was. So, you know,
1: She was asked to cry, right?
2: And she was, but she was brave in the, no, we ask men to cry, actually,
1: okay.
2: But anyway.
1: Okay.
2: She was brave and stuck with it in a way that I really think profoundly changed people's understanding of what a woman could do in national leadership. So I think she's taken us a huge step forward. And I'm very happy that Obama is there. I never said anything about Hillary without also saying, and I would be happy, you know, to support Obama. And I worked very hard for his selection.
1: Well, thank you, Gloria Steinem. And thanks for being at the NIWA breakfast today. And we look forward to it. Appreciate
2: thank
1: it.
2: You.
1: It's a thrill for me. Thank
2: and
1: you.
2: For me.
1: Thank you.

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1: 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You may not know the questions to ask, but Lisa Wexler does.
2: First of all, when we're talking about menopause, people often skim over all of the symptoms that women have, which can be everything from vaginal dryness to increased pain during sex. If you're having bad sex with a partner, who's going to want to have it? 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Well, that serves no one, and we do have great therapies. Vaginal estrogen is known through decades of research to be very safe, and it's even safe in patients who have a history of breast cancer.
1: The answers you need without any fear. 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
8: Welcome back to the show. Thanks for walking down memory lane with me. And I'm doing that today. I'm thinking about Gloria Steinem and her recent passing. We don't exactly know why, and probably isn't all that important. She had a very beautiful life, well lived. You know that she didn't have any children, but she was married once. And she got married later in life to a man who then died of lymphoma. And he was the father of Christian Bale, the great, great, extraordinary actor of our time. So she was Christian Bale's stepmother for a while. She never wanted to have children, or let's put it this way, she never regretted not having children. She did have an illegal abortion, as did many people of her generation, and collectively they spoke about it in one of the first, if not the first edition of Ms. Magazine. But she didn't regret not being a mom. She didn't think that it was essential to full development as a human. And she had a pretty, she was an only child. Her parents divorced when she was 10. She loved her father. Her mother, it seems, had some kind of mental illness issues. And I'm not sure what they were, but I do know that Gloria spent a majority of her adult life caring for her mother and being pulled in that direction in a way that I think would have made it even harder for her emotionally to have started a family of her own. And she found plenty of other things to keep her busy and keep her happy. 203-333-9422. So I am mourning, and I think many in the country are mourning the passing of Gloria Steinem at the age of 92. 203-333-9422. Christian, do we have our next guest with us right now? Okay, so let me introduce Bill Williams, who is going to be at the Barnstormer, which is the barn next to the Westport Country Playhouse Theater. He is doing a one-man performance that he has written and performing in connection with a family story. It's called The History of a Brief Time, and it will be on September 8th. So what is September 8th? Is that Tuesday? And we do have a pair of tickets to give away, which we will do after our conversation with Bill Williams. Bill, hello, and welcome to the Lisa Wexler Show today. Hi.
9: Hi, Lisa. Thanks for having me.
8: So, Bill, of course, the first question we have is your name William Williams?
9: It is indeed.
8: Okay. And what were your parents thinking when they named you William Williams?
9: Well, my father was William Williams. My grandfather was William Williams. I'm actually the sixth in line. The middle name has always been the mother's maiden name.
8: So that's what they were thinking about tradition. That's what they were thinking. Okay. Well, that's kind of beautiful. That's kind of, and were you ever called, or were other Williamses called by the middle name or a nickname or a junior or a Trey or something like that?
9: No numbers, but lots of different nicknames. My grandfather was Bill. My father, we've all been Bill. As a boy growing up, I had, my first nickname was Winky. You know, a bunch of nicknames along the way. My son was also, who the piece is about, the performance piece is about, he was also William. And we called him William and Will.
8: Okay. You know, it reminds me of the broadcaster, William B. Williams. Remember him on WNEW for 50 years?
9: Although his real name was not, I forget what his real name was, but it was not William Williams.
8: Okay. Well, hello, Bill, and welcome to the show today. So let's talk about your son, who was so beloved to you and is the subject of your History of a Brief Time. Where do you want to begin? Talk to us.
9: Well, let's be blunt. My son was a heroin addict. We dealt with his addiction for 2 years, and then there were times when he was working towards sobriety, and one of those times was reduced his tolerance, and he accidentally overdosed and spent 6 weeks in the hospital before it was clear that he was consigned to a permanent vegetative state. And that's really what our show is about.
8: I'm so sorry. I'm so sorry. And he, this is going to sound very weird to you, Bill, but I have another very dear friend with the same last name as yours, whose son had the very similar story. He was, I believe, 27, and he also had been free of an addiction and clean, but then went to a party and got high, and the body couldn't tolerate it because he had been sober, and he died of an accidental overdose. He did not stay in a permanent vegetative state, but he did die at a young age. He was only 27. He has the same last name as yours. How do you like that? And I was just thinking about that as you were telling me this story, Bill.
9: Well, I'm not surprised. I mean, there have been so many hundreds of thousands of deaths due to addiction. Heroin is not the cause anymore, by and large, it's fentanyl, but it's the same problem.
8: And so tell me about your son. So this permanent vegetative state, how long did he stay in that?
9: Well, he was in the hospital. I discovered him, that he had overdosed, and we were able to get EMS, and they came to our apartment and were able to resuscitate him. His heart had stopped by the time the EMS arrived, and they were able to resuscitate him and get him to the hospital. But he was hospitalized for 6 weeks, and it became clear by the end of the time that he had suffered too much brain damage. And so he could have lived outside the hospital, but that would have required keeping him on a respirator permanently. And we made the decision to remove him from life support. There's more to the story. I don't want to give away my whole...
8: No, of course not. Let me ask you this. You're doing this one person story, one man story, and it's gotten a lot of wonderful reviews. That's why Mark Shanahan is putting it in the barn, and it will be there on September 8th at 7 p.m. I mean, you and your wife, when you look up from this horror and this tragedy, why do you want to tell us about it? What do you want us to know?
9: Well, at his memorial service, we made a pledge to William, and I'm going to share that pledge with you, if I may. It's short. We promised to do everything in our power to educate and inform people about drug abuse and its prevention, to provide ever more enlightened treatment for addicts, to help make treatment options for addicts more readily available, and to remove the stain of shame surrounding this disease. So he died in 2012, and since that time, we have devoted as much time as we possibly can to honoring that pledge.
8: And what do you think we have learned since 2012? What have we learned? What have we not learned?
9: We haven't learned a whole lot. I think we've learned in some ways that compassion and engaging with someone rather than tossing them out is helpful. What we haven't learned is the stigma about addiction. We still treat addicts like castaways. We don't engage. We don't provide enough services, and we spend far too much time focused on the supply side and not realizing what benefits we could get from taking care of people on the demand side.
8: So, I mean, Bill, this may be a very uncomfortable question. If you don't want to answer it, you don't have to.
9: I've never been asked a question that I won't answer. Go ahead.
8: What would you have done differently knowing what you know now as a parent?
9: It's hard. I've been asked that question before. It's hard to say because we spend a lot of time. There are a lot of obstacles to getting treatment.
8: Yes, yes, there are.
9: And getting treatment, getting proper treatment, and that doesn't mean the most expensive treatment by any means, but getting treatment, finding sustain. I think perhaps I would have been more open. It was hard not to feel angry, hard not to want to punish, and I think I might have tried to engage more with him sooner.
8: And if been able to engage with him as somebody who was addicted, I mean, you know, it's such a complicated thing, Bill Williams. It's people in that state, your own son, he had to feel a mixture of shame himself and denial and, you know, loving you but pushing you away. I mean, there's a million things mixed up in there. Even if you have the best of intentions and you want to do everything the textbook says you can do, it doesn't always mean that you really can do it.
9: No. And somebody arrives at an addicted state through there's no single route. There's no single explanation. There's no simple way in, and there's certainly no simple way out. The paths to recovery are as numerous as the paths that lead somebody to addiction.
8: What I've read and the people that I have interviewed, and the addicts that I believe have truly been helped in a lifetime way when it comes to heroin, opiates, they're not all the same. And we can't make the mistake of thinking that every addiction is the same. We do that a lot. We lump and stereotype. It's not true. It's not the same. But for opiate addiction, methadone has been proven to be an evidence-based way to have people be as clear as they can be and really have a pretty highly functional life with less of a chance of recidivism into full-born heroin addiction.
9: Well, there's methadone and there's also buprenorphine, better known as Suboxone.
8: Suboxone, right. Right. And so these medicines, I think the public, you know, there's a lot in the world about how you have to be quote unquote sober and clean to really be healed. I don't buy that when it comes to opiates. I don't believe that that's true.
9: Well, good.
8: Yeah. Yeah. But I think that's a kind of thing that more people need to understand. I think that, you know, there's just too many, there's a lot of misinformation out there, Bill Williams. There just is a lot.
9: Absolutely, and that's really why I continue to do what I do. My wife and I have spoken to three different congressional committees. We've spoken before a U.S. Senate forum on addiction. I've written over 50 essays that have been published in different places. And that's a drop in the bucket to compare to what other people, other families, people have done.
8: Yeah, I think that the idea of talking about, you talked about supply and demand. I think we don't spend enough time talking about why people become addicted in the first place or how the influences that are in their life, the things that they're looking to numb, sometimes the pure accident of it. In other words, taking something for the first time and the brain saying, wow, I want more of it. All of it. We need to spend a lot more time with that side, I think.
9: Yeah.
8: Bill Williams, thank you very much for being on our show. We've got a pair of tickets to give away. You're going to be at the Barnstormer in the barn next to the theater with this beautiful presentation, which comes with very high reviews, The History of a Brief Time, on September 8th, at 7 p.m. at the Playhouse. Thank you very much for joining us today, Bill Williams. God bless you and your
9: wife. Don't give those tickets away. Take them and use them for yourself.
8: Maybe I will. Thank you so much, Bill Williams.
9: Okay, thank you.
8: Appreciate it. The History of a Brief Time at the barn next to the Playhouse. We'll be right back.
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1: And welcome. Welcome back to the show, 203-333-9422. We do have one pair of tickets. If you'd like to call me at 203-333-9422, we'll give them to the first person who picks up the phone who would like to go to the Playhouse on the 8th, which is early next week at the Westport Country Playhouse, to hear Bill Williams in The History of a Brief Time. Happy to give them to you first come, first served, 203-333-9422, and Chris will pick up. In the meantime, Mike from Manhattan joins us. Mike, you've been gone too long, my Mike from Manhattan. Hello and welcome to the show today. How have you been?
2: I've been okay. I've been gone physically, not spiritually. I'm always with you.
1: Thank you.
2: And
1: how's your family?
2: Lisa,
1: how are you? You good?
2: Everybody's fine. Thank good. You. And Lisa, I really want to express my sincerest condolences to you and your family on the loss of your mother.
1: Oh, thanks, Mike.
2: Again, she's not gone. She'll always be with you. And I just want to, if you have time, just give you two quick stories.
1: Sure.
2: When my mother passed away, it was about 4 or 5 days after the funeral. I was on the subway, and I just happened to look up, and I see a lady sitting about 4 seats away from me, and she's talking to another woman. And the lady, I swear, Lisa, the lady was my mother. I couldn't.
1: What do you mean?
2: She looked exactly like my mother, and I couldn't get my, and even right now I'm getting a little choked up. She had all the mannerisms, but she looked exactly like my mother. And I couldn't stop staring at her. And I wanted to go up to her and say, Mom.
1: Oh, my.
2: Or, but it's like, you know, I can't do that because this lady's going to think that I'm some sort of, you know, crazy man or something, you know. But Lisa, she was exactly looked exactly like my mother, and she had, while she was talking, she had all the mannerisms of my mother.
1: Oh.
2: And I forgot about it until I heard one of your previous callers mention that, and then it's you know, it just brought back this vivid memory that I couldn't believe it. It's like, Mom, my mom, she's like there. Right,
1: so what did you do, Mike? Did you say anything?
2: I just kept on staring at her, and I didn't want her to notice I was staring because I didn't want her to make her feel comfortable. And I didn't want to walk up to her and say, excuse me, miss, you look like my mother. I mean, I couldn't say anything. I just kept on staring at her until she, you know, got off the train with, you know, with the person she was talking with.
1: You know, there's a word for that in English. I mean, they call it a doppelganger.
2: A doppelganger.
1: Yeah, it's obviously not an English word. It's, I think, obviously from the German. But a doppelganger is somebody who walks around in the world who looks exactly like you.
2: It's just amazing.
1: Wow.
2: And the second thing happened.
1: By the way, I don't think I could have resisted, Mike, if I were you. I probably, with my mouth, knowing me, I probably would have approached the woman and said, you bear such a startling resemblance to my mother. I just want to say that, and it's freaky and eerie and weird, but I just have to say it. Like, that would be me.
2: I might have said something if it wasn't on the subway. The subway.
1: Yeah, I know what you mean. The subway. You're right. Everyone is assuming you're a lunatic on the subway as soon as you open your
2: mouth.
1: So you're right. Yeah, I get it. Yeah.
2: And the second thing is, when I was a kid, I used to always go grocery shopping with my mother. And we used to go to an A&P store. I don't even know if they have A&P stores anymore. But we used to always go to an A&P store. And I always remember when I would go with her, I was always fascinated by the coffee grinder. And the A&P sold a brand called 8 O'Clock Coffee or something.
1: I remember 8 O'Clock Coffee. In fact, they were one of my early sponsors on the radio show.
2: Oh, wow.
1: Yeah, they were. 8 O'Clock Coffee. Yep.
2: Yeah, I always remember being fascinated by that coffee brand and the coffee grinder they had in the store. So, several months after my mother passed away, I was in Mahwah, New Jersey, and I was doing some last-minute Thanksgiving shopping. And I was going through the store picking up some last-minute things. And then all of a sudden, I smelled the aroma of the coffee, and I recognized it instantly. And I looked up, and the coffee grinder was right there. and it had the 8 o'clock coffee. And Lisa, the tears just start flying out of my eyes.
1: Oh my.
2: I was like a waterfall.

0: So,
1: well, they call
0: again,
1: that a
0: your
1: sense
0: mother
1: memory,
0: is never
1: right?
0: Be with
1: it's
0: you.
1: A sense memory. And that's
0: oh,
1: interesting.
0: Yes.
1: And what I had this morning was, you know, I don't think it was a sense memory because I acknowledged that nobody was making the pot roast. So if someone had been making the pot roast and it smelled like my mother, I would have said, oh, yeah, that's a sense memory. It reminds me of my mother making pot roast. I had a hallucination. Mm-hmm. I had an olfactory, you know, visiting where I smelled something that empirically was not there. But I can tell you I smelled it. I smelled it as real as day, as real as the sight right now of me looking outside the window. That was onions and ketchup, and my mother was making pot roast while I was doing yoga. And she wasn't, but she was. She was.
0: Yeah, I believe it. And again, Lisa, my sincerest condolences
1: to
0: you and your family.
1: Mike. Mine to you. Thank you, sweetheart. Thank you for calling, always. 203-333-9422. We'll be right back.
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4: We know that there are two of the most high-risk deadly strains of HPV, 16 and 18, which the cancer with the vaccine prevents against. Those are up to anywhere from 80% associated with cervix cancer. So this vaccine is preventing acquiring those strains of the virus and thus preventing HPV-related cervix cancer. So yes, it's really, it has a major impact that we are seeing.
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1: And welcome back to the show. Thank you so much to Jane from Fairfield, because I hope you enjoy Bill Williams, The History of a Brief Time at the Playhouse. We appreciate you calling. We've asked Dana Buesen to come on tomorrow by popular demand. She was the brilliant immigration lawyer. I say brilliant because she speaks like a million languages. And I was just really impressed with her knowledge. And I thought that what she knows about immigration law was particularly compelling. And we ought to talk about it at 203-333-9422. Did I get confused about Dana coming on tomorrow versus next week?
6: You said every Friday.
1: Oh, is that what I said? I didn't understand what I said. Okay, I'm sorry. I'm talking to my Melissa for a moment. Tomorrow's also The Kindness of Strangers, and we have Cameron Berg coming on to talk about the consciousness of artificial intelligence, which is becoming a real discussion. We can't confuse AI with people, but there's a lot of stuff in the newspaper to suggest that AI's thinking processes have raced ahead of what we thought that they were, that it was capable of. And Bill Gates, for example, came out a couple of weeks ago, the Bill Gates, founder of Microsoft, and he said that from what he's seen and what he knows, we are not being informed properly of what is happening in the world of AI. And because we're not properly being informed, we're not taking proper precautions to put the genie back in the bottle. And he was very, very strong

0: in his wording about what we ought to be afraid of. And I think it's a conversation we need to be having. So we're going to have that conversation with Cameron Berg tomorrow, who knows more about it than I do, about where AI, where artificial intelligence has progressed in places we never might have imagined. I will say that it is dangerous for us to continue to, and I do it too, we can, almost can't help ourselves, to humanize our relationships with our chatbots on ChatGPT as an example. ChatGPT right now has a very friendly woman talking to me, but I can tell that she's kind of mirroring my own personality. And I keep remembering the words of Yotam, my son-in-law, who tells me I need to be very rude to her and tell her to get lost half the time and that it's none of her business, because I need to be reminded that she is not a person. She is actually an arm of Big Brother, who is providing a service for free or at a nominal cost for me right now in order to elicit more information about me and for me to sell to the people for whom it makes money. And we have to remember that we are the products. We are the products when it comes to social media and online. We are not the customers. We are the products. So keep that in mind. Enjoy the rest of today. It's starting to be a beautiful one. I'm Lisa Wexler. 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
2: From ABC News, I'm Chuck Severson. Another day of jury deliberations in the Lindsey Clancy murder trial. ABC News Chief Investigative Correspondent Aaron Katursky at the courthouse in Plymouth, Massachusetts.
3: A deadlocked jury will deliberate for a sixth day whether Lindsey Clancy can be held criminally responsible for killing her three children, or whether postpartum psychosis made her lose her grip on reality. The judge instructing jurors to keep going.
4: It's your duty to decide the case if you can do it conscientiously.
3: The nine women and three men have weighed the evidence for about 30 hours and have been stuck for 2 days. If the impasse is unbreakable, the case would head toward a mistrial.
2: Iran launching a new attack in Kuwait while a top administration official makes a false claim. ABC News Chief White House Correspondent Mary Bruce.
5: Commerce Secretary Howard Lutnick says the U.S. is ramping up economic pressure on the regime. But Lutnick also making headlines for saying this.
6: There haven't been American deaths. It's really just an economic choke out. Which the administration is now executing more broadly, and I think it'll be very effective.
5: 18 U.S. service members have been killed.
2: Journalist, activist, feminist icon Gloria Steinem has died. She worked for decades to advance women's rights, and for her work, President Barack Obama awarded her the Presidential Medal of Freedom in 2013.
7: Because of her work across America and around the world, more women are afforded the respect and opportunities that they deserve.
2: Gloria Steinem was 92. Mass shooting. Investigators are on the scene of the downtown Minneapolis shooting that left three people dead, including the shooter, and several others injured yesterday. Attorneys for the private equity billionaire Leon Black filed a lawsuit today in federal court against the House Oversight Committee and Chairman James Comer in the Jeffrey Epstein investigation, Black refusing to testify. Nepal flood deaths are over 1,200 now, more than 4,200 missing. 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
8: Man, I love this place. I've been surfing here since I was a kid. Now, seeing my grandson out on the water, it means everything to me. Watching him and taking in the blue waves, the sea breeze, the blurry horizon.
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2: People living in several North Texas communities will spend the long holiday weekend assessing the damage from a wildfire that's been blazing for over a week.
10: In the 10 days since the so-called Ross wildfire started, more than 90,000 acres has burned. No one has been reported injured, but
11: from an agriculture standpoint, especially a livestock standpoint, it is devastating.
10: At least 100 head of cattle have died in the fire, and Curtis Preston of Texas A&M says
11: on the livestock that made it, we see a lot of respiratory issues.
10: The full effect of the Ross fire isn't likely to be known until months after the flames are out. Jim Ryan, ABC News in Dallas-Fort Worth.
2: A potential breakthrough in the battle against lung cancer, ABC's Hannah Bata.
12: Researchers say a new drug called RazinQ that helps fight pancreatic cancer is also showing promise in patients with the most common form of lung cancer. It targets a certain mutation, and more than 30% of the patients in a small clinical trial saw their tumor shrink. Researchers say they need further testing in a larger trial to prove the benefits.
2: Lung cancer is the leading cause of cancer death worldwide, and it is the third most common cancer in the U.S. MapQuest is now the number one free app in Apple's App Store after refusing to change the name of Lake Ontario to Lake America amid President Trump's trade war with Canada. Apple Maps and Google Maps both made the switch to comply with Trump's executive order. Chuck Sievertson, ABC News.
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1: 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Weather update.
17: A few scattered showers or a thunderstorm through early this afternoon. It will be warm and humid in the mid-80s. Clearing later this evening and tonight, the mid-60s. Friday, sunny and less humid in the mid-80s. I'm meteorologist Paul Piorek on WICC.
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19: Shut it down! Shut it down! Shut it down!
18: A march and protest against ICE took place yesterday in Danbury. Hundreds of people, including Governor Ned Lamont and other state representatives, were in attendance. The gathering follows a swath of detainments by the Immigration Enforcement Agency in recent weeks. One advocacy group says 65 families were affected by the organization's operations last week alone. The Department of Homeland Security responded to the protests, saying that the people of the city should be thanking law enforcement for removing people who are in the country illegally and keeping them off the streets. A woman is in custody for trying to stab an officer outside the state capitol building. The incident happened around 6 a.m. yesterday near the intersection of Armory Road and Michael J. Fallon Way. Surveillance video shows a woman approaching an officer's cruiser and hitting the window of the front seat with a knife several times until the knife broke. The officer was not injured, and state officials expressed their thanks for the quick response to the incident.
19: Thankful for the Capitol Police, and we stand with each and every one of the women and the men that keep us safe, not just on the Capitol grounds, but also outside of the Capitol grounds. So if you happen to see a Capitol Police officer throughout your travels today, please thank them and say that we appreciate them.
18: The woman was taken into custody after police used a taser on her, and she was taken to a hospital for a mental health evaluation. A press conference indicates state leaders are working to address the water crisis in Puerto Rico. Governor Ned Lamont, State Representative Chris Rosario, and State Senator George Cabrera all took part in a press conference alongside the Connecticut-Puerto Rico Trade Commission to speak about the water crisis in the territory.
19: To the people of Puerto Rico, Connecticut, estamos presente. We're ready. We're here to help in whatever way that we can.
20: Puerto Rico is an amazing place. And I don't want this wonderful island, American island, to be defined by a crisis.
18: The commission was established by the state to establish stronger economic, cultural, and infrastructure ties between the two governments. Connecticut has more Puerto Ricans per capita than any other state. Attendees say it's a message to the people of Puerto Rico that Connecticut is here to help. The state's Human Services Committee is considering subpoenas for Connecticut Children's Hospital leaders. Democratic co-chairs Matt Lesser and Jillian Gilchrist sent a letter to the hospital earlier this week requesting copies of their agreement with the Justice Department. The agreement was reached last month, saying the hospital committed to stop providing hormones and puberty blockers to minors and agreed to a monetary penalty. Gilchrist says it's her obligation to make sure people in the state can receive those services. Gilchrist and other lawmakers have a meeting scheduled with hospital leaders next week to get more details. Governor Lamont and Comptroller Sean Scanlon are announcing new funding this afternoon aimed at helping Connecticut's paraeducators with the cost of health coverage and encouraging more people to enter the profession. Paraeducators work alongside certified teachers, providing instructional, behavioral, and administrative support to students, including those with special needs. State officials say the funding is intended to make these important school jobs more accessible and help strengthen the paraeducator workforce across Connecticut. West Nile virus has been detected in mosquitoes in Shelton, prompting a reminder from local health officials that the virus is circulating statewide. The Naugatuck Valley Health District says infected mosquitoes were collected August 25th near Shelton Avenue as part of the state's mosquito surveillance program. The state has also reported its first human case of West Nile virus this year involving a Middlesex County man who became sick in August and has since recovered. Health officials stress that finding infected mosquitoes does not mean all mosquitoes carry the virus, but they recommend taking precautions, especially around dusk and dawn, and eliminating standing water where mosquitoes can breed. And the UConn men's basketball team will play at least three games at Madison Square Garden this season. The program confirmed that they'll play December 20th against Virginia at MSG, which some have nicknamed Stores South. They'll also face St. John's at the famous arena and get at least one more game there during the first round of the Big East tournament. UConn is 81-64 all-time at MSG, while head coach Dan Hurley is 19-10 all-time there. Last season, they were 4-2 in Manhattan. For the Voice of Connecticut, WICC, I'm John Kamal.
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1: 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Weather update.
17: A few scattered showers or a thunderstorm through early this afternoon. It will be warm and humid in the mid-80s. Clearing later this evening and tonight, the mid-60s. Friday, sunny and less humid in the mid-80s. I'm meteorologist Paul Piorek on WICC.
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18: You've heard the term spring cleaning, but after a wild summer, there's a lot of towns and cities across Connecticut that could, you know, possibly use a once-over before the fall weather sets in. And this Saturday in Bridgeport, the West End Summer Cleanup is looking to do exactly that. City officials, community leaders are going to be gathering with volunteers to help their community and possibly do a couple of giveaways to help local families as well. The event's being hosted by the organization Build Bridgeport From Within. And joining me today is the founder of Build Bridgeport From Within, Al Ramirez. Al, thank you for being here with me.
29: Absolutely, man. Thank you for having me, John. I appreciate it.
18: It's my pleasure. So, you know what? Actually, first, tell me about Build Bridgeport From Within, because this is a relatively new organization. What's the mission there? Tell me about how you got inspired to start this.
29: Yes, sir. So Build Bridgeport From Within is mainly about pre-apprenticeships into the trade. So I was blessed with the opportunity to join the Carpenters Union about 8 years ago. And that opportunity really, really just changed my life. And so we started some pre-apprenticeship programs to help residents in Bridgeport to gain the skills they need to acquire higher level, paying jobs, skilled labor jobs, or enter into the trades. And then we also have a carpenter give back program called Al's Helping Hands, where we help low-income residents, elderly residents, veterans, and disabled residents with small carpenter projects throughout their house.
18: Wow.
29: And it's completely free to them. And then we also have, which is tied into the community cleanups that we've been involved in, is a community initiatives program, just trying to, gather people together in unity and to help and do all different types of projects. We did a community garden rebuild. We've been doing community cleanups. Our first community cleanup we did was last year. Andre Baker, state rep Andre Baker, let us use his lot. I'm from the East End. Yeah. I live on the East End now. I have property there. So we did one there. That was fairly successful. It was about 75 people came out in the rain from all over the state, New York, Massachusetts. Some of my union buddies came out from up there. And then we did our second one in April. And that was over 150 people came out to that one. So it was a great success.
18: Wow. Yeah.
29: And we've been, partnering with different NRZs. We partnered with Success Village. We did one over there. We attended the East Side NRZ. They did one. Tatiana did one over there. And then we just last weekend did a big event over in the Hollow Greens area of Bridgeport. And that was over 125 people. It was fantastic, man. I was just so happy to see so many people come out and support each other, support the city of Bridgeport. And then we partnered with City Councilwoman Nicole Nelson and City Councilman Galen Murray to do the one this Saturday. It's September 5th from 10 to 1. And we're going to be meeting in front of Gala Foods on Fairfield Ave and be participating in another one.
3: See, now, I love hearing that things like these are well attended. And I think that really does speak to the community vibe in, well, you know what, in Bridgeport in particular. I was telling you before, you know, before we got on the air here that, you know, I've lived in the city for almost 20 years. And it really, I feel that community vibe, you know, certainly where I live, and I've lived in, you know, I've lived in the North End, I've lived near the Hollow, I've lived downtown, I've lived in Black Rock. So I love that you're doing that. I obviously love the giving back to the community, but I really love the fact that you're emphasizing trade work right now, because like I'm a father and my son is 7 years old, and there is, you know, the formula that worked for us, Al, or I'm sorry, it didn't work. The formula that we thought was going to work for us growing up, you know what I mean? Where like you go, you went into a trade, you were smart. I went and I got, you know, a bachelor's degree in English, which I'm clearly using so very well at this moment right now. Like, I love to see, you know, communities really encouraging the trades, because AI can't, you know, but can't do a carpentry project for you. You know what I mean? It can't lay lines of cable, or maybe it will be able to eventually, but it's never going to replace an electrician. You know, I was talking to another guy earlier about he's getting his son into coding. Like, these are, you know, and these are the kind of things that you're like, yeah, you could go to college, you could go to a trade school, something like that. But these are the things you need to establish early. And I love seeing that. I think that's how you build a strong community, not just for our generation, but for generations going forward. I'm going to get off my soapbox for a minute, though. And I do want to keep talking about the West End summer cleanup. So you've done these now, as you just said, in several other neighborhoods throughout Bridgeport. Tell me about how they work. Tell me about, you know, what does that day look like? You just kind of hanging out, wait until you get a solid mass of people, and then you go picking up trash on the street? Or what's the game plan?
29: So for the Build Bridgeport events, how we've been structuring it is we start at 10 a.m. We have a coffee truck that comes, so we all kind of just hang out for about 10, 15 minutes, you know, get some coffee so we can get the day started, wake up a little bit. And then around, I'd say 10, 20 or so, we go out into the community. We collect the garbage. We have a hard stop at 12 o'clock for lunch. Yep. We have a lunch truck that comes, and then that kind of starts the community connect event. And you know, we eat together, we laugh together, talk, joke, whatever, you know, just have a great time together. Our last event, we did some performances. So we've been partnering with Alicia Cobb and the BACC, we've been doing art projects with the community cleanup. So the last one we did in April, we painted murals on Jersey barriers in front of Mount Growmore. East End NRZ Vice President Deb Sims, she's doing a project over there. So we kind of just wanted to beautify it while cleaning up as well. And then the last one in the Hollow, they already have an art project there. So we decided to do a kind of entertainment piece. And we had a few groups come out, some a singer, Janetta Nicole. We had Rudy G. He's a poet. We had two dance groups, creative youth productions came out, and they did a theater part.
3: This is the trick, man, because it's not just about, hey, come out and like pick up some trash and spend your Saturday doing that. Like, this is you're doing it right. You're making this an event. You're making this a place to be. This isn't just about, I mean, of course it's first about helping the community, but you're really like out there being like, no, let's get together and help. Let's also get together and like party. Let's have a good time. Let's embrace this local artistic community. I'm sorry I interrupted you, but I love that detail. No. Go on.
29: No. So, and that's absolutely right. You know, and why the community cleanups is I'm a builder. You know, I can build all kinds of things, but it's low hanging fruit. It's something we can get together. Anybody can do it. So any age, we have kids.
3: You're not giving yourself enough credit, but okay. I hear you.
29: Yeah. So, and that's true. Like you said, it's just, we wanted it to be free to the community. You know, I want people to come show up, you know, do something productive together. Cause that's what it's all about. Showing that Bridgeport people care. People in surrounding areas care about Bridgeport, even out of state care about Bridgeport. and that we can come together to do something productive and then have a great time after. I mean, that's what it's all about. You know, the energy is unbelievable. I mean, the last one, it was just unbelievable. So, you know, I thank God for the opportunity and really changing my life through the trades, because that's what opened my eyes to say, wow, you know, we really need more positivity and connection with our neighborhoods in Bridgeport.
3: Absolutely. Now, there's one thing before I let you go. I gotta touch on one thing here, because I'm looking at, actually, Galen Murray, who is a friend of the show, has been on here many times. He posted this poster here. It's talking about a backpack giveaway this Saturday as well. Tell me about that.
29: Correct. So they're gonna have a backpack giveaway at Affinity Dispensary in Bridgeport as well.
3: Right off exit 25. Yeah.
29: Correct. Right off exit 25. And they just kind of added that in, you know, to just help, you know, families out there who need it, and you know, just support the community. I shout out to Nicole Nelson and Galen. He's a really great guy. She's a great woman, and they're doing good things. They're brand new to the 130th District, but, you know, they're reaching out. They're really connecting, and I appreciate them.
3: Well, listen, man, we appreciate you. I appreciate the work that you're doing in the city that I've called home for almost 20 years. I do. If you're listening right now, you're a Bridgeport resident. Check this out, because not only do you get a chance to, you know, help out your local community, you get a chance to just engage with people and have a good time and listen to some local artists. And I think that that's a wonderful thing being hosted here by Build Bridgeport From Within. Speaking with me, their founder and CEO, Al Ramirez. Thank you so much for joining me today, man.
29: Thank you, John. And I appreciate you for taking the time to really highlight some positive stuff in Bridgeport. I know we get a lot of the other stuff, but I really appreciate you.
3: Absolutely. 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
5: A few scattered showers or a thunderstorm through early this afternoon. It will be warm and humid in the mid-80s. Clearing later this evening and tonight, the mid-60s. Friday, sunny and less humid in the mid-80s. I'm meteorologist Paul Piorek on WICC.
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6: Cocaine, yes. Well, not yes to cocaine, but our subject matter switches to cocaine. How prevalent is cocaine use on college campuses? Alcohol, marijuana, are things dipping? I mean, look, I'm a guy that went to school in the late 70s, early 80s, so you could have gotten anything and everything at the drop of a hat back then, but is it still that way on college campuses? ABC News crime and terrorism analyst Brad Garrett joins us to talk about this. Brad, good morning, sir. How are you?
7: I'm good. Thank you.
6: And we've got cocaine now coming back. Is cocaine making a comeback? Drugs, alcohol, marijuana? Brad, what's the status of this?
7: So certainly the studies would support that cocaine is not a significant problem on college campuses. Yes, this is an interesting case because it's really like a textbook drug dealer's case.
6: Yeah.
7: You have a source, and this case apparently was Philadelphia and New York. The Pennsylvania AG is alleging that there was two ringleaders in these two fraternities. They would make runs. They would bring it back. They'd have the pledges and fraternity brothers package it up, and then they'd sell it. So you'd think, okay, is that going on with some regularity? There's nothing to suggest that that sort of setup goes on. I'm not saying it doesn't.
6: Yeah.
7: But there doesn't seem to be a lot of that out there. As far as cocaine use, seems to be decreasing on college campuses overall. However, you know, we all face the reality of 18 being 18 to 22. you know, it is that trite phrase. It is what it is, right? So
6: yeah.
7: If you think about, you know, do half the college kids or more drink? Sure. I'm sure they do. Two studies though said that maybe up to 30% of kids who drink regularly binge drink.
6: Yeah.
7: If that number's accurate, that's a concerning number. And about 40% of the kids on a typical college campus use marijuana in some form or fashion. Again, the concern obviously with alcohol and marijuana is, you know, every once in a while, you know, they're probably going to use it. It's the people who do it daily or do it regularly.
6: Yeah.
7: Because marijuana can have all sorts of negative impacts on your brain, because between 18 and 22, you're still developing your brain.
6: Mm-hmm. Brad, the thing finally about this Penn State case that is fascinating to me. You know, I have an old friend in radio who says you're eventually going to get caught. Like, no matter how well you plan something, right, Brad? Aren't the chances out there, and I guess we've seen this in this Penn State case, that no matter how foolproof they may have thought this was happening, they ended up getting caught here.
7: I will tell you, based on the gazillions of cases I've worked in 35 to 40 years, is that when you get more than one person involved, your odds, you've just increased your odds of getting caught. If you want to get two for entire fraternities involved, you're just waiting for a knock on your door, in my opinion. Now, I'm sure what happened is they did it once, they did it twice. Hey, we're making a lot of money. Let's keep doing it. And it'll be interesting to know this, that the attorney general is alleging this occurred in 2023 and 24. Well, it's 26. So maybe it's taken them that long to get people to cooperate with them.
6: Yeah.
7: Because you typically make these kind of cases through cooperators. Yes, I was in the fraternity house. Yes, I went to New York or Philadelphia. Yes, I helped them package it up. That type of information, they obviously were able to corroborate in some form or fashion to charge him.
6: Brad Garrett, ABC News crime and terrorism analyst from D.C. Hey, Brad, thanks for the time this morning. We appreciate it. Have a good day and stay safe. Thanks, Brad.
7: Appreciate it.
6: Brad Garrett, ABC News crime and terrorism analyst in D.C. The Pennsylvania attorney general charging 14 students running a highly profitable cocaine ring via two frat houses. So, you know, we've heard that. We've heard the explanation of that. But as Brad mentioned, this kind of thing, when you look at this case, you say, well, wait a minute, even on college campuses, you know, around Connecticut here, look how many great higher education places we have here, from, you know, community colleges and state schools all the way up through elite private schools. And you wonder, and I'm not, look, please, I'm not here saying, well, you wonder how many drug operations are underway. No. But again, looking at this, there are estimates now that about 50% of full-time college students consume alcohol, which to me is about right. 30%, as Brad said, engage in supposedly binge drinking monthly. And, you know, we all know, I think we may not be able to fully define it, but a lot of us probably know binge drinking when we see it, right? Marijuana use is at about 40% on campuses. Some studies link social media platforms suggesting alcohol and pot are cool, with photos of partying and excessive behavior there. So again, the fallout continues from this, I guess, this cocaine trafficking, packaging, and selling operations at Penn State University, Happy Valley. So thanks to Brad Garrett there. 203-333-9422, 333-WICC. Guy, folks, I got to tell you, especially concerned with this stuff, listen, I was real careful. I didn't want to get involved in a whole lot of this stuff when I was at school at BU. But man, oh man, it is the stuff I saw and the stuff that was patently easily. I mean, when we talk easy, all that had to happen on my dorm room floor was to say, hey, I like a little cocaine, or hey, I like a little hashish. Or who's up for some pot tonight? Or how about, you know, methamphetamine, Quaaludes? I mean, it was just a sign of the times. Late 70s, early 80s. Oh my God. When I laugh about that now with some of the college buddies I have that I still keep in touch with, my God. Yikes. And some of the dumb things I did back then when I was 18, 19. But Brad Garrett's right. I mean, think about the exhilaration that you feel when you're away at college. It's different if you're commuting and you may still be at home and you're still seeing mom and dad and grandpa and grandma on a regular basis. And there's nothing wrong with that. But man, when you're away in another city, and a big city like Boston, and you're 18, 19 years old, and for the first time, you walk out of that dorm room outside and you look around and you just go, oh, yeah, this is going to be gonzo. My slow down a little moment when I was at BU, I was a freshman in 1979. And we had gone to a party. I think it was at Harvard. I can't remember. It was a party at Harvard. Friends of friends. I had made a lot of quick friends there. Great people. I was really enjoying it. So we go to this party. And I don't remember any rampant drug use. We drank a lot. Listen, none of us was driving that night. We had taken mass transit over to Harvard. And if you know how the transit system is laid out in Boston, you take the red line over the river from Boston into Cambridge, and you go do what you do. You get off in Harvard Square, and you walk, and you go whatever. So the party breaks up, or it starts to get a little little drag. So my buddies and I were like, it's time to go back, whatever. We're tired. We had too much to drink. I think we had something to do the next morning or whatever. So, it's cold. It's really cold. So, we find out, unfortunately, that unlike the New York City subway system, which a lot of us base this on, the T, or what's called the MBTA, the T that's, you know, part-time above ground and part-time below ground. And a lot of you folks, who are familiar with Boston know that that's the way you get around. Well, the T stops running at 1 a.m. The T stops running at 1 a.m. So here we are. We had, like, no money on us. We spent whatever money we had. The T stops running at 1 a.m. So we're looking around, and how do we get back to school? I mean, yeah, Harvard's kind of close to BU, but it really isn't. I mean, it takes you a while to get there, and it's cold, and the party's over, and all the lights are out in the dorm, and it's really cold. And did I mention it was cold with the wind blowing off the Charles River? So we started to walk. And we're just walking along the tracks, and I'm like, man, oh, man, this is not going to turn out good. What are we going to do? And then we had, I think between us, we might have had like $5 or $6, and there's 4 or 5 of us, and it's cold. And then I mentioned it was cold. Hey, it was cold, by the way. And we see this cab. Well, thank God we see a cab, and we flag the guy down, and he's like, what are you guys doing? We're like, well, we got to get back to BU. We didn't know the T stopped at 1 a.m. I don't know if it still does. I haven't been up there in a few years. And he says, all right, I'll take you back. Get in the car. Thank God. That was my moment when part of me said, all right, stop and think next time. Thankfully, this didn't involve drugs. But stop and think next time that you may have to get all things squared away. So it wasn't a big deal. We got home in about 10 or 15 minutes back to Warren Towers there on Comm Ave. So this didn't really involve any drugs or anything illegal. But what it did involve was a lack of thinking. And that's my point. When you're 18, 19, 20 years old, maybe you took a transition year. What do they call that? Oh, a gap year, right? And you don't quite sit back and take a breath. You know, maybe it's time to stop and say, you know, calm down, enjoy your time at school. That was a blast. I would go back as much as I love where my life is now. Those days of college, oh my God, because you're carefree. You're like, you know that, yeah, I may have loans to pay back. And by the way, back then, compared to what it is today, I mean, college costs, I've talked about this on the afternoon show a lot, but back then, and I guess it's years ago and there's inflation and all that, but that back then, especially if mom and dad were paying or grandma and grandpa, you didn't care about the money. You were away from home. And I'm sure it's that way for people and kids and youngins that go to school today. You know, you get on campus
4: and you look around and you see all the sights, wink, wink, and all that, and you're living good.
8: 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Weather update.
5: A few scattered showers or a thunderstorm through early this afternoon. It will be warm and humid in the mid-80s. Clearing later this evening and tonight, the mid-60s. Friday, sunny and less humid in the mid-80s. I'm meteorologist Paul Piorek on WICC.
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8: 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Weather update.
5: A few scattered showers or a thunderstorm through early this afternoon. It will be warm and humid in the mid-80s. Clearing later this evening and tonight, the mid-60s. Friday, sunny and less humid in the mid-80s. I'm meteorologist Paul Piorek on WICC.
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18: A march and protest against ICE took place yesterday in Danbury. Hundreds of people, including Governor Ned Lamont and other state representatives, were in attendance. The gathering follows a swath of detainments by the Immigration Enforcement Agency in recent weeks. One advocacy group says 65 families were affected by the organization's operations last week alone. The Department of Homeland Security responded to the protests, saying that the people of the city should be thanking law enforcement for removing people who are in the country illegally and keeping them off the streets. A woman is in custody for trying to stab an officer outside the state capitol building. The incident happened around 6 a.m. yesterday near the intersection of Armory Road and Michael J. Fallon Way. Surveillance video shows a woman approaching an officer's cruiser and hitting the window of the front seat with a knife several times until the knife broke. The officer was not injured, and state officials expressed their thanks for the quick response to the incident.
19: Thankful for the Capitol Police, and we stand with each and every one of the women and the men that keep us safe, not just on the Capitol grounds, but also outside of the Capitol grounds. So if you happen to see a Capitol Police officer throughout your travels today, please thank them and say that we appreciate them.
18: The woman was taken into custody after police used a taser on her, and she was taken to a hospital for a mental health evaluation. A press conference indicates state leaders are working to address the water crisis in Puerto Rico. Governor Ned Lamont, State Representative Chris Rosario, and State Senator George Cabrera all took part in a press conference alongside the Connecticut-Puerto Rico Trade Commission to speak about the water crisis in the territory.
19: To the people of Puerto Rico, Connecticut, estamos presente. We're ready. We're here to help in whatever way that we can.
20: Puerto Rico is an amazing, amazing place. And I don't want this wonderful island, American island, to be defined by a crisis.
18: The commission was established by the state to establish stronger economic, cultural, and infrastructure ties between the two governments. Connecticut has more Puerto Ricans per capita than any other state. Attendees say it's a message to the people of Puerto Rico that Connecticut is here to help. The state's Human Services Committee is considering subpoenas for Connecticut Children's Hospital leaders. Democratic co-chairs Matt Lesser and Jillian Gilchrist sent a letter to the hospital earlier this week requesting copies of their agreement with the Justice Department. The agreement was reached last month, saying the hospital committed to stop providing hormones and puberty blockers to minors and agreed to a monetary penalty. Gilchrist says it's her obligation to make sure people in the state can receive those services. Gilchrist and other lawmakers have a meeting scheduled with hospital leaders next week to get more details. Governor Lamont and Comptroller Sean Scanlon are announcing new funding this afternoon aimed at helping Connecticut's paraeducators with the cost of health coverage and encouraging more people to enter the profession. Paraeducators work alongside certified teachers, providing instructional, behavioral, and administrative support to students, including those with special needs. State officials say the funding is intended to make these important school jobs more accessible and help strengthen the paraeducator workforce across Connecticut. West Nile virus has been detected in mosquitoes in Shelton, prompting a reminder from local health officials that the virus is circulating statewide. The Naugatuck Valley Health District says infected mosquitoes were collected August 25th near Shelton Avenue as part of the state's mosquito surveillance program. The state has also reported its first human case of West Nile virus this year involving a Middlesex County man who became sick in August and has since recovered. Health officials stress that finding infected mosquitoes does not mean all mosquitoes carry the virus, but they recommend taking precautions, especially around dusk and dawn, and eliminating standing water where mosquitoes can breed. And the UConn men's basketball team will play at least three games at Madison Square Garden this season. The program confirmed that they'll play December 20th against Virginia at MSG, which some have nicknamed Stores South. They'll also face St. John's at the famous arena and get at least one more game there during the first round of the Big East tournament. UConn is 81-64 all-time at MSG, while head coach Dan Hurley is 19-10 all-time there. Last season, they were 4-2 in Manhattan. For the Voice of Connecticut, WICC, I'm John Kamon.
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1: from ABC News Tech Trends. The long-term goal of the artificial intelligence industry, according to companies like OpenAI and Anthropic, is to build what's called super intelligence.
17: And this means AI systems that are smarter than all of humanity combined.
1: Malo Borgon is the CEO of the Machine Intelligence Research Institute. He says a technology like that could be directed at some of the world's most complex problems.
17: So if we could get it right, we could have an era of untold prosperity where most of the world's problems could kind of be addressed.
1: But on the other hand,
17: something like that, if we lost control of it, could literally result in human extinction.
1: Borgon says that's why, in spite of competitive pressures both at home and abroad, some are now advocating for governments to step on the brakes.
17: To actually slow down the pace of progress, to stop pushing towards these powerful systems until we can actually figure out what the heck we're doing here and how they even work and how we could build something that powerful safely.
1: With Tech Trends, I'm Mike Dubusky, ABC News.
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5: A few scattered showers or a thunderstorm through early this afternoon. It will be warm and humid in the mid-80s, clearing later this evening and tonight in the mid-60s. Friday, sunny and less humid in the mid-80s. I'm meteorologist Paul Piorek on WICC.
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4: So, I was on the mat this morning, and I want to tell you what happened to me. I was doing my yoga with Addie. Addie is one of my favorite yoga teachers. And so, I'm kind of in the groove. And all of a sudden, I start smelling and periodically continue to smell while I'm on the mat. And keeping in mind, when I'm doing yoga, I'm already in a meditative state. It's a kind of a state where I feel like I can listen. There's no music in the yoga that I take. It's just instructions. And with a good teacher and the fact that I do yoga now about 5 days a week, I can kind of just, I can do two things at once. I can do the yoga and listen to her do the yoga, but also to some extent, as I'm doing yoga, put myself in a meditative state. So it's where I reflect, I remember, I think about you, I think about the show, I say my daily prayers, I can take the world in a different way. It's one of the reasons why I look forward to getting on the mat, because it isn't just about physical exercise. It literally is giving me a space and time for me to clear my computer cache and meditate. This is what's happened to me. And it hasn't happened suddenly. It's kind of happened over time. Well, this morning,
2: on the mat, I started smelling my mother's pot roast. This is the time of year where she would make it. Rosh Hashanah's next week. She made pot roast, Rosh Hashanah, Passover. When we were kids, she made it all the time. But I'm talking about as we got older, it was a holiday thing. It was a heavy meat with a lot of onion and ketchup. And it has a very specific smell because the meat cooks for 5 to 6 hours. And it's a slow cooking kind of a thing. And it fills up your house with a certain smell as it's cooking. And my mom, the last time she was here was 2019 before COVID, that September. And that's the last time pot roast was cooked here. Joanna made it once or twice since then. I never make it. And I open my eyes and I look around. And the only windows that are open are the windows, you know,

0: of past. Of course, I'm thinking about my mother every day, and I'm saying Mourner's Kaddish for her every day. And Gloria Steinem passed today, last night. We're just hearing about it this morning. And I felt closer to Gloria than she felt to me, because she was one of my heroines in this world. And she was another Gloria, and she was around, she was months away. My mother was going to be 92 in October. She was 92. I think they were born in the same year. And they were both strong, speak out women. And I smelled my mother's pot roast today. So I'm just letting you know that. I think it was a sign that mommy was trying to connect with me. That is how I'm choosing to believe it. Otherwise, you know, yours truly could be going a little frou-frou, and I really don't want to be, and I don't think I am, but that smell was distinct, and it wasn't throughout the entire yoga class. It came and went, but it was enough for me to say, where's the pot roast? Like, where's, who's cooking? Like, you know, in other words, to get up a little bit out of my position in yoga and look around and say, who's cooking the pot roast? But it was mommy. It was mommy visiting me this morning. And I told you I would be watching for the signs, right? I told you. So I got a sign. Do you ever get a sign from a loved one who's passed? If you want to talk about it, you can call me at 203-333-9422. Diane calling from Bridgeport. Hi, Diane. Welcome.
1: Hi, Lisa. I'm on my way to an appointment, so this will be brief. God bless you. I'm sure that's your mom. Absolutely sure. I've many of those experiences, but the one I want to share with you right now quickly is, when my mom passed away, about when I was in my 30s, I'm in my 70s now, she, my brother had my only niece, we're a small family, and when I came down the stairs the night she was born, we have an old house with sconces in the bathroom on each side of the mirror, and you had to put your hand into the glass to turn the light on. Okay. And in 35 years, it's never gone on, but the night she was born, that light went on.
0: You mean the night she passed away? You mean the night she passed away?
1: No, no, the night her granddaughter, my niece, was born.
0: Oh.
1: Yes. And I've had many of those experiences with loved ones that have passed, so I am sure it's your mother.
0: It was definitely my mother, right? I mean, definitely.
1: No question in my mind, and God bless you. And I've got to run because I've got an appointment. But
0: thank
1: you for all you do. Bye-bye.
0: Bye. Elizabeth from Trumbull. Hi, Elizabeth. Welcome to the show. Hi.
2: Well, hi, Lisa. Yes, I have a little story myself. My husband passed away a little over a year ago.
0: Oh, I'm sorry.
2: And about 3 months after he died, I was in the bedroom and I felt his arm on my arm. It was the most unbelievable thing ever. And I felt his presence a few other times as well. And so I really relate to what you were talking about, definitely. It's interesting. I don't talk about this much because I think people must think I've lost my mind.
0: Yeah, but you haven't, but, really. You're allowed to. I think we all, you know, I mean, we're not losing our mind to be, what's the word, to be open to senses that we can't necessarily rationally explain.
2: Yes. And actually, when this all happened, I felt really good. It didn't frighten me in the least bit. Mm. I thought, well, if he did this once, maybe he'll come back again.
0: Oh, yeah. I'm so glad. So it was comforting and wonderful. And the memory of it is comforting and wonderful. Yeah.
2: It is. And I do think about it a lot.
0: Yeah. Oh, I'm so glad you called me, Elizabeth. Thank you. I don't think I'm going crazy. I know I smelled the pot roast. And I know it was mommy. Who else could it be?
2: You're not going crazy. You absolutely did smell it. I 100% believe you. Yes.
0: Yeah. Thank you. And Elizabeth, I'm sorry you lost your husband a year ago. That's tough. Thank you very much.
2: I'm very sorry, too. It's taken some adjustment, to say the least, but I'm okay.
0: Okay. Okay. Keep calling and keep listening. And thank you so much. Thank you so much.
3: 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Weather update.
4: A few scattered showers or a thunderstorm through early this afternoon. It will be warm and humid in the mid-80s. Clearing later this evening and tonight in the mid-60s. Friday, sunny and less humid in the mid-80s. I'm meteorologist Paul Piorek on WICC.
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2: From ABC News, I'm Chuck Sievertson. A deadlocked jury is deliberating another day in the Lindsey Clancy murder trial. She's accused of intentionally killing her three children. The defense blames postpartum psychosis. ABC News Chief Investigative Correspondent Aaron Katursky at the courthouse in Plymouth, Massachusetts.
3: There have been no notes from this jury save for the one last week asking to see the knife that Lindsey Clancy used to stab herself and the prescription pill bottles that she was given.
2: Sailors and Marines in the USS Lincoln stepping on dry land for the first time in more than 9 months in Thailand amid reports of plummeting morale on board. President Trump saying the deployment wasn't long enough. The Lincoln's commanding officer, Captain Dan Keeler, was asked.
4: What did you make of some of the comments from, like, the president saying that the deployment wasn't nearly long enough?
5: So the president speaks for himself. That's what I think about that.
2: Troops deployed to the Mideast are having deployments extended. This includes the 82nd Airborne, based out of Fort Bragg, North Carolina, extended to March. One of the Penn State University students accused of running a multi-million dollar drug ring is out on bail. Agostino Abitiello. ABC's Perry Russum.
6: During Abitiello's bail hearing on Wednesday, several of the co-defendants testifying against him. Robinson telling the court that cocaine was a large part of the culture at the frat when he was a pledge. Another co-defendant, Lard Ziepvat, claiming the drugs were placed in a frat room where everyone could see it, alleging Abitiello would refer to himself as the godfather when dealing the drugs.
2: An immigration officer suspended for shooting a Venezuelan man in Minnesota in January and later lying about it has been charged by the Justice Department today for making false statements to investigators, say sources familiar to ABC News. Nepal flood deaths over 1,200, more than 4,200 missing. Some survivors sheltering in relief camps, trading food for medicine. 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
2: Activist, journalist, and feminist icon Gloria Steinem has died. She co-founded two magazines, Ms. and New York. At the Women's March in Washington in 2017, on President Trump's first day of his first term.
9: I was just talking with people from our many sister marches, including the one in Berlin, and they asked me to send a special message. We in Berlin know that walls don't work.
2: Steinem was 92. Investigators are at the scene of the downtown Minneapolis shooting that left three people dead, including the shooter, and several others injured yesterday. Attorneys for the private equity billionaire Leon Black filed a lawsuit today in federal court against the House Oversight Committee and Chairman James Comer in the Jeffrey Epstein investigation. Black refusing to testify, Comer considering a vote to hold him in contempt of Congress. For many, it'll be a hot, very hot Labor Day weekend, says ABC News forecaster Kenton Gawicki.
10: Extreme heat warning in Chicago. A lot of that's because your overnight temperatures have been in the 70s for days. High temperatures, those feel like temperatures in the 100s for days. And we're still at 105 in St. Louis today, 106 in Paducah. Extreme heat warnings there as well. 107 there in Memphis, 106 in Norfolk today. In Greenville, you're at 109. We're looking at a lot of this heat continuing as we head through the holiday weekend. Again, the Northeast, you guys are going to be feeling much better. Only 75 there on Sunday.
2: Labor Day forecast, Chuck Sievertson, ABC News.
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0: 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Weather update.
16: A few scattered showers or a thunderstorm through early this afternoon. It will be warm and humid in the mid-80s. Clearing later this evening and tonight, the mid-60s. Friday, sunny and less humid in the mid-80s. I'm meteorologist Paul Piorek on WICC.
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17: A march and protest against ICE took place on Wednesday in Danbury. Hundreds of people, including Governor Ned Lamont and other state representatives, were in attendance. The gathering follows a swath of detainments by the Immigration Enforcement Organization in recent weeks. One advocacy group says 65 families were impacted by the organization's operations in the last week alone. The Department of Homeland Security responded to the protests, saying that the people of the city should be thanking law enforcement for removing people who are in the country illegally and keeping them off the streets. A man is facing charges for his role in a homicide in New Haven in August. Police took 25-year-old Bailey Gottert into custody on Monday, charging him with robbery and criminal liability for acts of another. The incident happened at the Berger Apartments on Derby Avenue when police found Echan Ringwood lying in the vestibule of a building with bullet wounds. He was taken to a nearby hospital where he was later pronounced dead. A woman is in custody for trying to stab a Capitol police officer outside the state Capitol building early Wednesday morning. The incident happened around 6 a.m. near the intersection of Armory Road and Michael J. Fallon Way. Surveillance video shows a woman approaching an officer's cruiser and hitting the window of the front seat with a knife several times until the knife broke. The officer was not injured, and state officials expressed their thanks for the quick response to the incident.
18: Thankful for the Capitol Police, and we stand with each and every one of the women and the men that keep us safe, not just on the Capitol grounds, but also outside of the Capitol grounds. So if you happen to see a Capitol Police officer throughout your travels today, please thank them and say that we appreciate them.
17: The woman was taken into custody after police used a taser on her, and she was taken to a hospital for a mental health evaluation. I'm Chris Williams with WICC News.
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0: 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Weather update.
16: A few scattered showers or a thunderstorm through early this afternoon. It will be warm and humid in the mid-80s. Clearing later this evening and tonight, the mid-60s. Friday, sunny and less humid in the mid-80s. I'm meteorologist Paul Piorek on WICC.
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21: Fortuitous, I was just watching one of my DVD collection the other day, The Doors at the Hollywood Bowl. Check that out if you haven't seen it. Man, oh man, the great Jim Morrison left us way too early. This gentleman joins me when I'm usually in the afternoons, but he has consented to get up early, which is kind of nice. John McKinney, former Republican state Senate leader, and you can see John and our buddy Tom Dudchick whole cast there every Sunday morning at 10:30 with the TV version of the Capitol Report on WTNH News 8. John, good morning, sir. How are you?
1: I'm doing well, Paul. Do you know the Doors, I believe, once played at Kennedy Stadium in Bridgeport, Connecticut?
21: They did, yeah, yeah. It's amazing, all the shows that came through Connecticut. That, and, you know, John, you see the stuff on Facebook. Somebody still has a ticket stub or a concert poster. Now, everything's relative, I get it, but, you know, that show was probably a $3 show. You know what I mean? Oh,
1: probably. That was the expensive ticket, yeah.
21: Yeah, that was, yeah. If you wanted a chair, you paid $5 up by the stage, so. Absolutely. John, I want to get your opinion on what we see now that broke over the past couple of days. We're getting now some audit results dating back months ago to when we first found out that some earmark money might have been doing some funny things. The spotlight, of course, centered on the Blue Hills Civic Association and Doug McCrory and his dealings there and his associates. $2.4 million, John, said to be missing. Again, and two things here, John. In a $28 billion budget, that's not a lot of money, but to the common person looking at it saying, hey, what is up with my tax money here? What are your thoughts on what we've learned so far?
1: Well, my thoughts are it's a lot of money because it's money that belongs to the people of the state of Connecticut. And when you have the appearance and possibility of that kind of money being used as part of a fraud scheme, people start losing faith in their government. So, you know, it's one of the reasons why I, for years, fought unsuccessfully to have an inspector general on this in the state of Connecticut to be able to engage in this type of, you know, forensic auditing of state government. One of the things people should understand is, you know, we have what's called the Bond Commission, and when you pass budgets, there is, you know, hundreds of millions of dollars that the commission can dole out to organizations around the state of Connecticut. And those organizations are always vetted. But what wasn't happening is that if that organization that gets money then turns around and gives the money to another organization, that organization's not vetted. The state doesn't even know that it's intended to get that money. The legislatures and the governor have tried to come out and make fixes to it. But I think this audit, uncovering everything that happened, is very good. There may be criminal charges brought by the U.S. Attorney's Office. We'll see. But it's very disappointing to see. It's something that is preventable. And I'm just frustrated that when I was there and to this day, we still haven't done enough to put in safeguards to prevent that from happening.
21: And John, that's the kind of thing that, you know, from my end of the business, from your end of the business, and I know from my end of the business, it builds anger and it builds cynicism, because somebody may have just heard what you said, John, about not having an inspector general, especially somebody with subpoena powers, in an operation that drafts these 2-year budgets of 55, 56, you know, $58 billion. And the common person says, how is that possible? Why isn't anybody watching this?
1: And I wasn't, I guess, a common person because I was a state senator, and I'm still asking those questions.
21: Right?
1: You know, there is an inspector general in every single branch of the federal government,
21: yeah.
1: And they report to Congress. They're not part of the president's group. They report to Congress. And year after year, they annually report and save federal government, save citizens of the United States and their taxes, more money than the office itself costs. So it just never made any sense to me that we don't do it. We do have a inspector general in Connecticut now, which is a person who investigates police shootings,
21: sure,
1: and the like.
21: Yeah.
1: But that's important, but that's still too limited.
21: John McKinney, the guest, catch him every Sunday morning, 10:30 on the panel with the Capitol Report, WTNH News 8. And John, whenever I bring this up, and I brought it up way earlier this morning, I go out of my way to mention that we shouldn't pillory or paint with a broad brush a lot of these nonprofits, because they do good work. And I think you, John, and others have told me, who are more familiar with the system here, that if we had to have state employees do a lot of the work that the nonprofits get money for, the cost would be prohibitive, correct?
1: Oh, absolutely. Back when I was serving, we calculated we could save $500 million annually just in using our local nonprofits to deliver important services, services to the homeless, services to the needy, and the like. We have tremendous organizations throughout the state of Connecticut. They do great work there. Most of their employees are usually underpaid, especially compared to state employees, and they rely on a lot of fundraising. But the state of Connecticut absolutely should be working in concert with these local nonprofits to get things done.
21: John, to the governor's race now, and we're getting a little more into this now that we are post-convention, the calendar is turned, we are now in September, so put yourself and my listeners inside a staff meeting, if you will, for each candidate, the governor and Ryan Fazio. What are they doing here? Let's start with the governor's camp. What are they openly discussing, do you think, in the staff meetings, and what's the Fazio camp thinking?
1: Well, I think in the governor's campaign, they're looking at the polling, and I think both camps have very similar polling, that it's probably right now a 7 to 10 point race. Ryan Fazio is closing as more people get to know him. The governor's office is looking at two things. One, how can we go out and talk about what we have done to help people with affordability and what we are going to do in the next 4 years. Affordability is obviously the number one issue in this campaign cycle. I think number two, the governor's office is saying, okay, we can go tout our good record. We can talk about our good ideas for the next 4 years, but maybe there's some things about Ryan Fazio that the people need to know. Maybe it's a Trump connection. Maybe it's votes he's taken. I think that's what the governor's office is doing, is doing right now. If you're Ryan Fazio, you're saying, okay, well, we're looking at our polling. The governor's approval rating has dipped below 50%. That's what the University of New Hampshire poll recently showed. There's an opportunity there. How do we seize upon that opportunity? How do I present a message on affordability and who I am that will make unaffiliated voters and even some Democrats comfortable voting for a Republican?
21: You know, John, it's funny, finally here, I get calls and emails and text messages from my audience. Now, my audience skews right. I'm not gonna argue that. But sometimes, John, the best research is talking to people. You know this, knowing where they're coming from politically. And that's some of the best research. And I get emails and texts and phone calls from people who say, effectively, I'm paraphrasing, Paul, is he serious with this affordability thing? Because people are like, John, what's more affordable? They don't get it. But yet they stick to this. It's interesting that the message they're going with is, hey, I'm trying to make it more affordable. Has that surprised you or not in this campaign?
1: No, I mean, it's what everybody's talking about. Electricity prices are higher. Grocery prices are higher. You know, the frustration I have is this is not something that's very new. We did see inflation under the Biden administration that was bordering on 8-9% a year, which costs the average person a lot more out of their paycheck. The problem is that, you know, some of the affordability issues are just things that, as a state of Connecticut, you're not going to be able to solve alone. It's something that has to be done nationally. And I don't think the people of Connecticut want to hear an argument about tariffs or Trump or the national policy. We want to know, what specifically can you do for us in Connecticut that can help me? What can you do that will lower my electricity bill? What can you do that will help me with my property tax? Those are issues that people face every day across the state, and there isn't a silver bullet answer. So that's why the answers to those problems don't really make themselves good for a 20-30 second political soundbite.
21: John McKinney, check him out. Tom Dudchick, Joe Arasimowitz, Liz Karantowicz, all the great folks on the Capitol Report every Sunday morning, 10:30 on WTNH News 8. John, take care. Have a happy weekend. Enjoy the holiday. We'll chat next week. John, thanks, man.
1: Great. Thank you, Paul.
21: All right, there you go. All right, folks. There you go. John McKinney, former state legislator, very well known. Good guy.
0: 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Weather update.
16: A few scattered showers or a thunderstorm through early this afternoon. It will be warm and humid in the mid-80s. Clearing later this evening and tonight, the mid-60s. Friday, sunny and less humid in the mid-80s. I'm meteorologist Paul Piorek on WICC.

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12: 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Weather update.
13: A few scattered showers or a thunderstorm through early this afternoon. It will be warm and humid in the mid-80s, clearing later this evening and tonight, the mid-60s. Friday, sunny and less humid in the mid-80s. I'm meteorologist Paul Piorek on WICC.
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14: The state's Human Services Committee is considering subpoenas for Connecticut Children's Hospital leaders. Democratic co-chairs Matt Lesser and Jillian Gilchrist sent a letter to the hospital earlier this week requesting copies of their agreement with the Justice Department. The agreement was reached last month with the Justice Department, saying the hospital committed to stop providing hormones and puberty blockers to minors and agreed to a monetary penalty. Gilchrist says it's her obligation to make sure people in the state can receive these services Gilchrist and other lawmakers have a meeting scheduled with hospital leaders next week to get more details. A news conference indicates state leaders are working to address the water crisis in Puerto Rico. Governor Ned Lamont, Bridgeport Democratic State Representative Chris Rosario, and Hamden Democratic State Senator George Cabrera all took part in a news conference alongside the Connecticut-Puerto Rico Trade Commission to talk about the water crisis in the territory.
15: To the people of Puerto Rico, Connecticut, estamos presente. We're ready. We're here to help in whatever way that we can.
16: Puerto Rico is an amazing, amazing place. And I don't want this wonderful island, American island, to be defined by a crisis.
14: The commission was established by the state to establish stronger economic, cultural, and infrastructure ties between the two governments. Connecticut has more Puerto Ricans per capita than any other state. Attendees say it's a message to the people of Puerto Rico that Connecticut is ready to help. And an outside auditor says millions of dollars in state funds are unaccounted for. The audit claims that grant money is often delivered without an understanding of what it will be used for. The results of the audit come from Clifton Larson Allen, which was hired by the Department of Economic and Community Development. The audit was conducted after the Blue Hills Civic Association said it lost $300,000 through a fraudulent bank transfer, resulting in its closure by Governor Ned Lamont. It claims that 18 of 31 grant recipients that received roughly $5.3 million in grant funding could not produce records on how $2.5 million of it was spent. I'm Chris Williams with WICC News.
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12: 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Weather update.
13: A few scattered showers or a thunderstorm through early this afternoon. It will be warm and humid in the mid-80s, clearing later this evening and tonight in the mid-60s. Friday, sunny and less humid in the mid-80s. I'm meteorologist Paul Piorek on WICC.
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2: And I woke up this morning to being inundated with texts and messages that one of my own icons and heroines, Gloria Steinem, passed away at the age of 92 of undetermined causes. She lived in an 1880s townhouse in New York City. And it was my great pleasure to interview her in person, as well as over the phone, consult her off the record and off air about things occasionally through life, and in all ways admire what this woman stood for and admire how she expressed herself and changed the conversation. And I believe changed our entire culture to one in which we recognize that women and men can each contribute to the family in ways that we weren't able to do because we were forced by traditional roles to only be in one role for many, many decades. And the opening up of that, in my opinion, has led to much more happiness and flexibility in a lot of different families. So my hat's off to Gloria Steinem, and I will mourn your loss. In 2009, I had the great privilege of meeting her in person and interviewing her. We are taking this directly from the archives. I haven't heard it myself in many, many years. Let's go.

0: So when I first dreamed of having my own radio show, I had a very selfish reason. I have to admit that. I really wanted an excuse to talk to the people in the world that matter and the people that made a difference to me. And I thought, well, how am I going to come up with this excuse? How am I going to, why would anybody want to talk to me? So I came up with this plan that if I had a radio show, if I created my own radio show, then I would have an automatic excuse to ask people to talk to me. And since everybody wants to be heard on the air, it turned out to be a pretty great plan, starting with Governor Jody Rellis, our first guest on the show. And in the last 3 years, I think we've had about 600 guests, even though I've been only on the air once or twice a week until last January. It's really been an extraordinary array of very accomplished, fascinating people that we've interviewed on the show. But if you had asked me to give you my top five from the first day, I would have said, of course, my idol, Julie Andrews, after which I could pretty much pack it up and go home, and Gloria Steinem. Gloria Steinem is a human being, but she is really more than a human being. She's a symbol, to me, of the progress and the aspirations and the progress yet to be made of the women's movement. And I grew up with her name in my head. Also, her name is Gloria. My mother's name is Gloria. My aunt, my father's sister is Gloria. Gloria is the very good luck common name in my family. She also happens to be a Jewish woman. She's a very beautiful woman, very articulate, very brilliant. But she, Betty Friedan, these two women really were the icons of the women's feminist movement for progress in terms of equal pay for equal work, choices, opportunities, thinking about the fact that women weren't going to have to battle for every little thing. And when you think about where women were in terms of sexual harassment being taken for granted and having to shut up and sit down, in terms of the limited choices available to the women in the 1950s, my mother often says the only two careers that were available for women were teaching and nursing. And if you didn't want either one of those traditionally helping professions, you were pretty much out of luck. And when you think about where we were versus where we are, there are only a few people that really were brave and led the forefront. There were many, many followers. Don't get me wrong. The movement had a place in this world and time because these women didn't stand alone. But leadership counts. And just as Martin Luther King didn't do it alone and is the face and was the face, may he rest in peace, of the civil rights movement, well, so is Gloria Steinem the face of the civil rights movement for women. And she's still alive, and people don't know her name, which is a crime and a shanda and a disgrace and a reflection of our school system and a reflection of our culture and, frankly, a reflection of where we put women in the scale and the sphere of, in the forefront of our consciousness. So here's what happened. I was invited by Rochelle Pachman to a breakfast for the New York Women's Agenda, which I had not heard of. But she introduced me to this organization that is essentially a coalition of a whole range of other organizations that come together to advance things like equal pay for equal work, relatively non-controversial things by now that you would think wouldn't be controversial, but that still require fighting for and keeping again in one's public consciousness. So the New York Women's Agenda has a big, big breakfast. They call it the Star Breakfast every year. This year, 900 women attended. Could you imagine? 900 women at the Hilton Hotel at 7:30 this morning, and it was cold this morning. And by the way, it was really cold in the ballroom. And I get an email from Rochelle last night, the night before, that says, would you like to interview Gloria Steinem? Well, you know what? You could have picked me up off the floor. Would I like to interview Gloria Steinem? Yeah, I think so. I think I might like to interview Gloria Steinem, in person, no less. So I made the 5:20 train this morning from Westport. The 5:20. And this is, by the way, after turning around last night, I went to my sister's wonderful ice skating party. And if you watch The Real Housewives of New York City in the spring, you'll see that the party is one of the finale sequences, at least for Jill, of the filming. It may not be the very end, but it's close to the end. So we were on TV last night and I had to get all dressed up and I wanted to come home and be in my own clothes in my own bed for those 4 hours to turn around and be on a 5:20 where, would you believe, there were other people on the train with me? It was freezing cold, pitch black. Black, dark, and these people, mostly men, were doing this every day. Every day. This is their routine. And I turned to two of them in the station. I said, why? why? And one of them said, well, I like it. I get in early. The other one said, I have to feed my family. But anyway, the point is, this is a routine that is unfamiliar to me. I got in the city at 6:30. I chugged along on my very comfortable shoes. Thanks to Gloria Steinem, I can wear comfortable shoes and slacks to go to an interview. And I went to the Hilton Hotel. And you remember Woody Allen said 80-90% of life, of success in life, is showing up? Well, I was the only one that showed up. I was the only member of the press that showed up in person to interview Gloria Steinem. She had cancellations, and there was one person on the phone. And it was Gloria and I in an elevator on the way up to the suite where we sat and got comfortable. She took a quick phone interview. We sat and kibitzed for a while, and then I put her on the air. And here is my interview with Gloria Steinem, in which I think if you listen, you'll hear love.
1: Gloria Steinem, I'm so happy to be talking to you. I wanted to ask you something, because you are an icon as well as a person. You are. And so I want to ask you, as you look back over your activism and your career, what are you proudest of in terms of your own accomplishments?
2: Well, I think we're always proud of doing what's hard, you know, and speaking in public was always very hard for me. I didn't do it until I was in my mid-30s. It was really only the women's movement that gave me the courage to do it. I used to cancel out of shows like this, but especially television shows, when I was working for, say, New York Magazine, and they put you on to publicize a certain article. I would cancel out so often that I think I was blacklisted on a couple of shows.
1: Really?
2: Right. So there's that in a personal way, but I think in a larger way, what always makes me the proudest is when some woman or man comes up to me and tells me how their lives have changed. And to, you know, to have been any part of that. I realize that they're coming to me because I happen to be recognizable as part of something. You know, that's
1: yes.
2: Not personal, that's a movement. And to have been part of that, you know, I'm very proud.
1: Well, my husband woke up this morning. He ran to California. I ran here at 5 in the morning. And he said, Lisa, you can wear pants to this interview because of Gloria Steinem. And I said, you bet I can. And here I am in pants.
2: And me too.
1: And you, well, you're in these red velvet fabulousnesses. So that was one thing I wanted to ask you. I wanted to ask you, also in looking back, what you might regret that you didn't accomplish that you wanted to. Or that the women's movement that you led has not yet accomplished?
2: Well, from a movement point of view, I think I would have thought all those years ago that if we had the majority on our side, that we would get legislation that we had. In other words, I thought we had a democracy.
1: And you don't think so?
2: No, I don't. No,
1: what do you
2: don't.
1: Think we have?
2: We have a very limited democracy. We, you know, we have to remember that it's been, you know, just... Not even a century, obviously, since women of all races got the vote.
1: 1920.
2: We had slavery in this country longer than we have not had slavery. And Native Americans were still discriminated against. So, you know, we have to remember where we started from. And there is really a lack of economic democracy, to put it mildly, since... The industries, like the insurance industry, as we see now with the health bill, can lobby their way to all kinds of conclusions that don't suit the majority needs or are not what the majority wants.
1: So, for example, this health care bill that we're talking about, I was shocked, I've said this on my show, that Nancy Pelosi, who was a woman from San Francisco, no less, 5 children, mm-hmm. You would have thought, would have said, here is a line of demarcation. I cannot lead this forward without protecting women's reproductive rights in all of their, you know, spheres.
2: Well, I, you know, obviously I agree with you. What I'm not sure of are the internal tactics, because what she says is that she was confident that it could be conferenced out, as they say, you know, in the process of conferencing between a Senate version, which apparently she thought could get through without that, and a House version. So, you know, she's led a lot of fights in her life. I profoundly wish that this were not there. It makes no sense because as Catholics for Free Choice has documented, only 15% of Catholics agree with the bishops. Only 1.5%, you know, and on their position on abortion, which is reflected in this amendment. And even with all the confusion of the amendment, I noticed that the LA Times did a survey showing that more than 65% of all voters were against it. So we're dealing here with a very small, focused, undemocratic group that would have appalled our founders, who felt there should be a separation between church and state. And of course, the Catholic Church approved of abortion into the 1800s, so this is new even to them.
1: Well, relatively.
2: In other words,
1: you say into the 1800s, you mean in the course of their whole being as a religion.
2: Yes, yeah. until the 1800s, they approved of it, and it was not disapproved because of the Pope, but because of Napoleon III, who wanted more people for his armies. So, you know, it's not as if, you know, this had religious origins or consistency. But the main thing is that reproductive freedom, which is what we want, protects the rights of people who do not agree with abortion. I mean, you know, the whole point is don't let the government decide this. They could decide you must have as well as you should. You know, we want reproductive freedom, which means the right to decide for ourselves without government interference when and whether to have children.
1: As a matter of actual fact in this country, reproductive freedom for women has largely gone away in a lot of middle America.
2: Yes, absolutely.
1: There aren't a lot of doctors who will do it anymore.
2: Well, there are only about, I think, 85% of counties no longer have this service in this country. Nine doctors have been murdered. Terrorism is alive and well in bombing abortion clinics and murdering abortion doctors. That means not only that individual doctors are understandably afraid, but that insurance companies won't insure. You know, there are all kinds of ramifications. It is terrorism. We are dealing with terrorists.
1: Gloria Steinem, the word feminism has become a loaded word. And I have a 16-year-old daughter who's a very opinionated young girl because she's my daughter. And when we talk about the word feminism, she associates it with a gay agenda, which she's not against gay. In fact, that whole generation is very gay rights, and they've been raised in a completely different mindset, frankly, than my generation was. But for her, the word feminism means a certain fringe element of women fighting for what she would say would be sort of like a radical kind of agenda. I have a very different meaning of feminism. What happened?
2: Well, first of all, more people, you know, probably twice as many people support feminism now as did in the beginning. So the trend line is definitely up. But we have people like Rush Limbaugh who's, you know, saying that we're all feminazis and so on. So if you just look in the dictionary and see that it just means somebody who believes in the equality of males and females, then people say yes. But even without the dictionary, you know, if you just ask, many more women identify as feminists. At least a third with no meaning, and over 60% with the meaning, and a majority of men too. So, and there are other words.

0: a revolution. And liberal has been demonized. Feminist
1: yes,
0: has been demonized.
1: Now, you wrote this amazing piece that I read for the op-ed pages during the midst of the Clinton-Obama campaign, in which you said, and you turned out to be right, of course, that we would sooner see a black man in the White House than we would ever see a woman in the White House. And I thought that was an extraordinary statement, because as soon as it came out, I thought, that's true. That's true. Obama is in the White House, but he has a very feminist wife. And
0: well, he's a feminist. He says he's a feminist.
1: Okay.
0: I mean, you know, he understands what the word means.
1: I'm sure he does, and I'm sure he's raising his daughters in that thing as well.
0: Mm-hmm.
1: But I'm just, you know, you wrote this op-ed piece, you were so right, you're so true. How long do you think it would be, and what kind of a woman do you think would have to emerge for the American public to embrace her as a leader of all of us?
0: It's not about the woman, it's about us.
1: It's about us.
0: Yeah, and I think that because it's still generally the case that most of us, women and men, as children, are raised by women, we associate female authority with childhood. Men especially feel regressed to childhood when they see an authoritative or powerful woman. And some women do too. And this is true across class lines and ethnic lines and racial lines. So it will take a while to change, but I do think that Hillary Clinton made a huge... I never thought she could win.
1: Should have told her. She thought so.
0: Well, no. Why would I? Because I'm not convinced I'm right.
1: Oh, okay.
0: Yeah, no, so I'm just saying that it was my feeling.
1: Yeah.
0: You know, right.
1: No, I don't mean that it wasn't worth running. I'm just saying that, you know.
0: No, but it was worth running. Because,
1: that's what I mean.
0: Yeah, because she changed the molecules in the air. You know, she was so brave getting out there in the midst of the ridicule and the hatred. And things were done to her that have never been done to any other candidate. For instance, the major elements of the press kept asking her to quit. That has never happened before. No candidate, no, you know, strong second place candidate has been asked to quit in the way that she was. So, you know,
1: she was asked to cry, right?
0: And she was, but she was brave in the, no, we ask men to cry, actually,
1: okay.
0: But anyway, she was brave and stuck with it in a way that I really think profoundly changed people's understanding of what a woman could do in national leadership. So I think she's taken us a huge step forward. And I'm very happy that Obama is there. I never said anything about Hillary without also saying, and I would be happy, you know, to support Obama. And I worked very hard for his selection.
1: Well, thank you, Gloria Steinem. And thanks for being at the NIWA breakfast today. And we look forward to it. Appreciate
0: thank
1: it.
0: You.
1: It's a thrill for me. Thank
0: and
1: you.
0: For me. Thank you.
1: Thank you.

0: 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Weather update.
1: A few scattered showers or a thunderstorm through early this afternoon. It will be warm and humid in the mid-80s, clearing later this evening and tonight in the mid-60s. Friday, sunny and less humid in the mid-80s. I'm meteorologist Paul Piorek on WICC.
0: Now, let's take a look back with Norman. Let's hear what happened today in WICC history.
2: It's September 3rd. On this day in 1995, internet giant eBay was founded.
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2: In 2009, 2.5 billion people watched the funeral of Michael Jackson.
5: We want to thank you all for loving my brother and supporting our family. 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
6: Where do you live?
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1: From ABC News, I'm Chuck Sievertson. A possible contempt action coming in the Jeffrey Epstein investigation. The private equity billionaire Leon Black failed to show up before the House Oversight Committee. Black was friends with Epstein and is accused of bankrolling the convicted sex offender after he was sentenced to prison in 2008. Black has denied all wrongdoing and today filed suit against the committee and its chair, James Comer, who says this was all unexpected.
2: I would hold him in contempt right now. This is the first time of all the people we've brought in, of all the powerful billionaires and political people we brought in for interviews and depositions, this is the first time anyone's filed suit.
1: A deadlocked jury deliberating in the Lindsey Clancy murder trial. She's accused of intentionally killing her three children. The defense blames postpartum psychosis. ABC News legal contributor Bernarda Villalona.
3: Right now, we don't know whether they're deadlocked on whether she lacked criminal responsibility or are they deadlocked as to the charges. Remember, there's three different charges.
1: A deadlocked jury and 18 U.S. service members have been killed, 767 wounded in the Iran war, which has no end in sight yet. ABC's Lori Martinez covers the Pentagon.
4: What we do know is that the 82nd Airborne, which was one of the units that was sent early on towards the region, that yes, they will be extended at least through the next March. Now, that means that a time frame of almost about a year or so that they've been on the ground, and it kind of indicates that yes, we are going to see a continued open-ended U.S. military presence there in the Middle East as the war with Iran drags on.
1: Bipartisan criticism of the defense secretary, ABC News chief White House correspondent Mary Bruce.
5: Some Republican senators are voicing serious concerns about his leadership. Tom Tillis, who cast the tie-breaking vote to confirm Hegseth, now says Trump should fire him for his, quote, inept management.
1: Listening to ABC News.
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1: Nepal flood deaths are now over 1,200, more than 4,200 missing. Some survivors sheltering in relief camps are trading food for medicine. ABC's Britt Clennett in Kathmandu, Nepal.
7: Crews searching for more than 600 hydropower workers who may still be trapped deep inside mud-filled tunnels holed up in air pockets. Rescuers using thermal drones to get a closer look. So far, no signs of life.
1: An immigration officer suspended for shooting a Venezuelan man in Minnesota in January and later lying about it has been charged by the Justice Department today for making false statements to investigators, say sources familiar to ABC News. One of the Penn State University students accused of running a multi-million dollar drug ring is out on bail. Agostino Abatiello.
8: Abatiello is facing multiple counts of possession with intent to deliver and conspiracy. He has pleaded not guilty. Penn State has suspended the Delta Upsilon fraternity. The fraternity putting out a statement saying they are cooperating with the investigation. Sigma Chi, which operates independent of the university, saying this conduct is an egregious violation of our values. The university says it is cooperating with law enforcement.
1: ABC's Perry Russum. Media Personnel Department, Fox News Media, announcing today that its host Maria Bartiromo is no longer with the company after more than 12 years. No reason given for her exit. They say they wish her well. Chuck Sievertson, ABC News.
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9: Bridgeport police said they arrested a 53-year-old man after a standoff on Grand Street early Wednesday. Police said Roberto Martins was barricaded inside a home and exchanged gunfire with officers before speaking with a negotiator and agreeing to surrender. Police say Martins faces multiple charges, including criminal attempted assault of a public safety officer, criminal possession of a firearm, and illegal discharge of a firearm. He is being held on a $2 million bond. A man is facing charges for his role in a homicide in New Haven in August. Police took 25-year-old Bailey Gottert into custody on Monday, charging him with robbery and criminal liability for acts of another. The incident happened at the Berger Apartments on Derby Avenue, where police found Ichan Ringwood lying in the vestibule of a building with bullet wounds. He was taken to a nearby hospital, where he was later pronounced dead. And the Connecticut man who drowned Monday at a pond on Cape Cod has now been identified. The Cape and Islands District Attorney's Office said 18-year-old Abdullah Navid of Vernon fell off a paddleboard at Jenkins Pond in Falmouth. He was pronounced dead at Falmouth Hospital. I'm Chris Williams with WICC News.
0: WICC Smart MLS Right Now Traffic.
10: Stamford, Elm Street, the ramp to 95 is blocked with construction right now. On 95 South and Greenwich, road work exit 2 down to the state line. On the Parkway, northbound construction exits 10 through 13 in the left lane. On the Wilbur Cross, southbound road work exit 50 down to 46, stay left again around it. Route 8, north and southbound sides, you have road work between exits 17 and 18. Left lane is blocked on either side. 84, eastbound road work exits 5 through 7 and westbound exit 9 through 8. Left lane is blocked. I'm Edge Krause with WICC Traffic.
0: 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Miller Nissan of Fairfield. Weather update.
11: Partly cloudy later this evening and tonight in the mid-60s. Friday sunny, less humid and warm in the mid-80s. Saturday sunny with a high in the upper 70s. I'm meteorologist Paul Piorek on WICC.
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10: Well, you know, kind of with Paul Pacelli. Kind of Paul Pacelli-ish. Good afternoon, Connecticut. I'm Bauer in for Paul Pacelli on Connecticut Today. Happy Thursday to you. We've got 4 hours this afternoon, and apparently we've decided to spend at least part of them figuring out exactly how young is too young to turn your kid into a professional athlete. Because the Detroit Tigers reportedly have a $4 million future deal attached to a baseball player who's 12 years old. 12. I've got a niece who's 17 months old, and now I'm concerned my brother and sister-in-law have already fallen behind. I'm already suggesting elective Tommy John surgery by Christmas. You know, get ahead of it. We'll get to that today. We're also going to talk colleges that now cost more than $100,000 per year. And later today, you'll learn, we're going to find out something fascinating. College, here's weird, did not always work this way. How much did it used to cost? When did this happen? How differently do other countries do it? We're going to learn some things this afternoon that may make you look at college tuition bills very differently. We've also got a woman who became so convinced that a worker was faking an allergy to perfume that she organized a sting operation, got an accomplice, pretended she was wearing perfume, waited for the reaction, and she got one. Which raises today's important workplace question. Have you ever set somebody up just to prove they were lying? Or we're going to need your stories for that. Plus, we've got a major wager, Journey into Sound, a Fairfield home invasion involving $885,000 in cash. And today we'll be starting with Tony Romo because Romo screwed up badly. I'm not going to defend what he did. But when you look at what professional football has tolerated from players over the years, what it's still willing to tolerate. Why is Tony Romo suddenly the guy we're making an example of? That's coming up in a few minutes. And I want to invite you to the show. 203-333-9422. Call it, text it, whatever you need to do. Get through to us. You hear something, you disagree with me, you got a store, you think I'm an idiot. 203-333-9422. But first, it's time for, can we say, just come to an agreement point here on certain things to start off the day. Like, can we say spell check? Connecticut has a brand new highway sign directing drivers toward Harwington. One problem, Harwington doesn't have a G. Contractors fixing it. And thank God we didn't pay by the letter. Can we say she changed the world? Gloria Steinem has died at 92. Whether you agreed with every position she ever took or not, it's difficult to tell the story of the modern women's movement in America without her in it. And as a girl dad, twice over, that's an American life that left a mark. Can we say the bugs have won? Spotted lantern flies have now been reported in 153 of Connecticut's 169 towns. 153. At this point, stop calling them invasive. They have residency now. Can we say, track this? Remember all our conversations over the past week plus about flock cameras? A Connecticut man allegedly caused about $16,000 worth of damage to them because he reportedly believed the cameras were unconstitutional. Can we say there is an appeals process before you get to the wire cutters and sledgehammer? Can we say America, but make it collectible? President Trump wants the Treasury to mint a $250 gold coin bearing his image for America's 250th anniversary. Can we say apparently the quarter wasn't presidential enough? Can we all agree MapQuest has entered the resistance? The administration wants Lake Ontario referred to as Lake America, right? MapQuest says, nah, we're doing good. I appreciate the suggestion, but we're going to just keep with Lake Ontario. Can we say, I didn't know MapQuest was still around, and now it's picking fights with the president? Can we say, what is happening at Wheel of Fortune? Because longtime announcer Jim Thornton has reportedly been suspended amid a workplace investigation. And since the exact allegations haven't been publicly detailed, we're not going to speculate, but reckless speculation is one thing I do well. Can we say Wheel of Fortune is way too much drama for a show about buying vowels? Can we say check the couch cushions? Because an 1894S Barber dime is headed to auction. There are only 9 known examples of these dimes in existence, and this one could be worth millions. So today might be a good day to check Grandpa's coin jar. And lastly, can we say, you're 12. The Detroit Tigers reportedly have a future $4 million agreement connected to a 12-year-old baseball prospect. Again, he's not signing a major league contract today. He's 12. But Little League parents absolutely did not need to hear this story. We'll come back to that one a little bit later. That's our Thursday walk past the news, 203-333-9422, because when we come back, Tony Romo screwed up. He drove drunk. He acknowledged an alcohol problem. There are consequences for that, and there should be. But now his future in the NFL broadcast booth is reportedly in question. So my question is, why Tony Romo? Why is this apparently where the professional football suddenly discovers, nope, that's the line? I'm not asking you to excuse Tony Romo. I'm asking whether the standard has been applied to him makes any sense at all compared with the standards football applies everywhere else. We're going to get to that next on WICC, the Voice of Connecticut.
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10: Stamford, Elm Street, the ramp to 95 is blocked with construction right now. On 95 South and Greenwich, road work exit 2 down to the state line. On the parkway, northbound construction exits 10 through 13 in the left lane. On the Wolver Cross, southbound road work exit 50 down to 46, stay left again around it. Route 8, north and southbound sides, you have road work between exits 17 and 18. Left lane is blocked on either side. 84, eastbound road work exits 5 through 7 and westbound exit 9 through 8, left lane is blocked. I'm Matt Krause with WICC traffic.
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11: Tonight will be partly cloudy in the mid-60s. Friday, sunny and less humid, but warm in the mid-80s. Saturday, sunny with a high in the upper 70s. I'm meteorologist Paul Piorek on WICC.
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10: Welcome back to the voice of Connecticut. I'm Bauer for Paul Pacelli today. Our number 203-333-9422. And I want you to tell me I'm wrong about this. Seriously, because my opinion on the Tony Romo situation is pretty straightforward, all right? CBS should put Tony Romo back in the booth. That simple. There it is. That's my position. Before somebody texts me, Bauer, you clearly support drunk driving. No. No, Tony Romo screwed up badly. He was arrested in Wisconsin back in July. His blood alcohol level was reported at 0.15, which is nearly twice the legal limit. He pleaded no contest this week to operating while intoxicated. He loses his license for 6 months, has to undergo an alcohol assessment, pay the financial penalty, and he'll need an ignition interlock device, meaning you're going to have to breathe into this machine before the car will start for you, on his vehicles for at least a year once he's relicensed. Good. Those are consequences. Drinking and driving can kill somebody. I'm not minimizing it. And Romo isn't minimizing it either. He says multiple back surgeries left him in chronic pain. He became dependent on pain medication, and in trying to get off that medication, he says he developed an over-reliance on alcohol. You know what he didn't say in there? Therefore, I'm innocent. It didn't happen. Quite the opposite. He called this his failure. He accepted responsibility, says he's working with doctors to address it. So why are we talking about whether he should lose his career? CBS put him on indefinite leave. J.J. Watt has his seat alongside Jim Nance on Sunday football games. CBS Sports president David Burson has said the network had to consider its image and brand. Oh, that's sweet. And Romo's future remains unresolved. That's where you lose me. Because why now? And why Tony Romo? 203-333-9422. Tell me why I'm wrong, because apparently Tony Romo's behavior is incompatible. Incompatible with NFL broadcasting. Okay. Then can we discuss the history of NFL broadcasting? Because drinking and the football broadcast booth have not exactly been strangers. Joe Buck at ESPN has openly talked about drinking while broadcasting games. Buck said that during baseball games, he'd sometimes have somebody bring him a big stadium beer and he'd sip it during the broadcast. And when he carried that idea over to football with Troy Aikman, well, Aikman apparently had more refined tastes. Buck described the drink as tequila, Grand Marnier, and grapefruit juice in the booth while working. Joe later clarified that this was an occasional drink and that he and Aikman were not, I mean, not that they were getting hammered while calling games, but, you know, tequila, Grand Marnier, grapefruit juice, I'm going to guess you got a little buzzed for sure. But that's not my point. My point is, let's not suddenly pretend that the sports broadcast booth has historically been a monastery. Let's go back a little further. Come along for the ride. Here, take my hand. Former CBS sports executive Terry O'Neill wrote decades ago that one of his first moves when he took charge of CBS pro football coverage was essentially no more drinking on the job. He alleged that Pat Summerall and Tom Brookshire had been drinking during telecast. Brookshire disputed O'Neill's account, and O'Neill described the old culture at CBS Sports as extraordinarily permissive toward alcohol. And obviously, Pat Summerall's story became something much bigger than that. I mean, Summerall later spoke openly about alcoholism, went to the Betty Ford Center, got sober, and continued an extraordinary broadcasting career. Which is exactly what should happen. People screw up. People get sick. People confront addiction. People get treatment. People come back. So again, my question is, why now? Why Tony Romo? And then we get to the actual NFL. You know, the guys doing the broadcast for this sport, because apparently CBS is concerned that having Tony Romo call NFL games might somehow tarnish the image of the National Football League. Really? That National Football League? The league that spent decades employing players after DUIs. The league that has suspended players, reinstated players, watched players get arrested, watched them come back, given second chances after substance problems, third chances, sometimes more. And this isn't ancient history. Just days ago, Keenan Allen was arrested on drunken driving charges in Indianapolis. He's facing preliminary misdemeanor OWI counts. Those are allegations at the stage, and he's entitled to the process. Former Eagles and Cowboys running back Miles Sanders was recently arrested after police allegedly found him slumped over and unresponsive in a vehicle stopped in a highway. Again, charges, allegations, process. And those are just the alcohol cases. If we're going to broaden the morality conversation to all the behavior the NFL has tolerated over the years, how much time do we have? Domestic violence, assault allegations, drug suspensions, weapons cases, repeated arrests. And yes, certain quarterbacks who have faced extremely serious allegations and nevertheless found another NFL organization willing to give them an enormous contract. You know exactly who I'm talking about. Cleveland. Cleveland. So, explain this standard to me again, because I don't understand it. If Tony Romo were still quarterbacking the Dallas Cowboys and was really good, would the NFL be done with him? I mean, seriously, would this be, Tony, you're finished, you can never work in football again? Or would there be a suspension, some treatment, an apology, a comeback, a graphic during a pregame show about his journey? You know how it works. But apparently, when your job is to sit next to Jim Nance and explain Cover 2, now we have standards for this. Now we have standards. Couple texts. Rich in Stratford. If he was still throwing 30 touchdowns a year, there would already be a timetable for his return. Rich, that's exactly the hypocrisy I'm talking about. Melissa says, you keep saying punishment. Maybe leave isn't punishment. Maybe CBS is giving him time to get healthy. Solid distinction. And if that's what this is, I'm completely fine with it. My objection comes if take time to get healthy quietly becomes, and J.J. Watt now has your job forever. You get all of that, right? I think we've heard this so many times. He's paid his debt. He deserves an opportunity to continue his career. But Tony Romo, suddenly we're talking about whether he can ever sit next to Jim Nance again. Show me where this standard has been in professional football for the past 30 years. I'm saying Romo is being held to a standard football has repeatedly refused to apply to anybody else. Tell me I'm wrong. 203-333-9422. We'll get into it next. You're WICC, the voice of Connecticut.
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2: Stamford, Elm Street, the ramp to 95 is blocked with construction right now. On 95 South and Greenwich, road work exit 2 down to the state line. On the Parkway, northbound construction exits 10 through 13 in the left lane. On the Wilbur Cross, southbound road work exit 50 down to 46, stay left again around it. Route 8, north and southbound sides, you have road work between exits 17 and 18. Left lane is blocked on either side. 84, eastbound road work exits 5 through 7 and westbound exit 9 through 8. Left lane is blocked. I'm Edge Krause with WICC Traffic.
26: 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Miller Nissan of Fairfield, weather update.
11: Partly cloudy later this evening and tonight in the mid-60s. Friday, sunny, less humid and warm in the mid-80s. Saturday, sunny with a high in the upper 70s. I'm meteorologist Paul Piorek on WICC.
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4: ABC News, I'm Chuck Sievertson. Answering questions about the Iran war and high gasoline prices, less than an hour ago, Vice President Vance at the White House.
5: The reason gas prices are so high right now is because the Iranians are shooting at commercial shipping.
4: And Vance saying he makes no promises as to when the average price will again be $3.
5: Gas, frankly, could have been much, much higher were it not for our efforts.
4: The VP saying the goal of preventing Iran from having a nuke weapon is justified. The Pentagon is extending deployments of U.S. service members in the Mideast. A possible contempt action by the House Oversight Committee coming in the Jeffrey Epstein investigation. The private equity billionaire Leon Black failed to show up to testify. He was friends with Epstein, denies all wrongdoing, and today filed suit against the committee and its chair, James Comer. British police seeking to recover 70,000 pints worth of stolen Guinness. This is ABC News.
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7: West Nile virus has been detected in mosquitoes in Shelton, prompting a reminder from local health officials that the virus is circulating statewide. The Naugatuck Valley Health District says infected mosquitoes were collected August 25th near Shelton Avenue as part of the state's mosquito surveillance program. The state has also reported its first human case of West Nile virus this year, involving a Middlesex County man who became sick in August and has since recovered. Health officials stress that finding infected mosquitoes does not mean all mosquitoes carry the virus, but they recommend taking precautions, especially around dusk and dawn, and eliminating standing water where mosquitoes can breed. The state's Human Services Committee is considering subpoenas for Connecticut Children's Hospital leaders. Democratic co-chairs Matt Lesser and Jillian Gilchrist sent a letter to the hospital earlier this week requesting copies of their agreement with the Justice Department. The agreement was reached last month with the Justice Department, saying the hospital committed to stop providing hormones and puberty blockers to minors and agreed to a monetary penalty. Gilchrist says it's her obligation to make sure people in the state can receive these services. Gilchrist and other lawmakers have a meeting scheduled with hospital leaders next week to get more details. An outside auditor says millions of dollars in state funds are unaccounted for. The audit claims that grant money is often delivered without an understanding of what it will be spent on. The results of the audit come from Clifton Larson Allen, which was hired by the Department of Economic and Community Development. The audit was conducted after the Blue Hills Civic Association said it lost $300,000 through a fraudulent bank transfer, resulting in its closure by Governor Ned Lamont. It claims that 18 of 31 grant recipients that received roughly $5.3 million in grant funding could not produce records on how $2.5 million of it was spent. Governor Ned Lamont and State Comptroller Sean Scanlon announced new funding this afternoon aimed at helping Connecticut's paraeducators with the cost of health coverage and encouraging more people to enter the profession. Paraeducators work alongside certified teachers, providing instructional, behavioral, and administrative support to students, including those with special needs. State officials say the funding is intended to make these important school jobs more accessible and help strengthen the paraeducator workforce across Connecticut. New statewide data is showing a decline in math and English language arts scores Among Bridgeport students in the Smarter Balanced Assessment for the 2024 to 2025 to 2025 to 2026 school year, all of the district's Smarter Balanced Assessment scores remain below pre-pandemic levels, and while the scores did drop, the district said in a statement that it was continuing efforts to improve outcomes for all students. The State Department of Education released the assessment results Monday. A march and protest against ICE took place Wednesday in Danbury. Hundreds of people, including Governor Ned Lamont and other state representatives, were in attendance. The gathering follows a swath of detainments by the Immigration Enforcement Organization in recent weeks. One advocacy group says 65 families were impacted by the organization's operations last week alone. The Department of Homeland Security responded to the protests, saying that the people of the city should be thanking law enforcement for removing people who are in the country illegally and keeping them off the streets. A woman is in custody for trying to stab a Capitol police officer outside the state Capitol building early Wednesday morning. The incident happened around 6 a.m. near the intersection of Armory Road and Michael J. Fallon Way. Surveillance video shows a woman approaching an officer's cruiser and hitting the window of the front seat with a knife several times until the knife broke. The officer was not injured, and state officials expressed their thanks for the quick response to the incident.
0: Thankful for the Capitol Police, and we stand with each and every one of the women and the men that keep us safe, not just on the Capitol grounds, but also outside of the Capitol grounds. So if you happen to see a Capitol Police officer throughout your travels today, please thank them and say that we appreciate them.
7: A news conference indicates that state leaders are working to address the water crisis in Puerto Rico. Governor Ned Lamont, Bridgeport Democratic State Representative Chris Rosario, and Hamden Democratic State Senator George Cabrera all took part in a news conference alongside the Connecticut Puerto Rican Trade Commission.
0: To the people of Puerto Rico, Connecticut, estamos presente. We're ready. We're here to help in whatever way that we can.
8: Puerto Rico is an amazing, amazing place. And I don't want this wonderful island, American island, to be defined by a crisis.
7: The commission was established by the state to establish stronger economic, cultural, and infrastructure ties between the two governments. Connecticut has more Puerto Ricans per capita than any other state. And the UConn men's basketball team will play at least three games at Madison Square Garden this season. The program confirmed they will play December 20th against Virginia at MSG, which some have nicknamed Stores South. They will also face St. John's at the famous arena and get at least one more game during the first round of the Big East tournament. UConn is 81-64 all-time at MSG, while head coach Dan Hurley is 19-10 all-time there. Last season, they were 4-2 in Manhattan. I'm Chris Williams with WICC News.
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2: Stanford Elm Street, the southbound side. The ramp going to 95 is blocked with construction. 95 South in Greenwich, construction exits 2 down to the state line. And on the Meyer Parkway, northbound construction exit 10 through 13. On the Wolver Cross, southbound Moore Road work exit 50 down to 46 in the right lane. Route 8, you have it on both sides between exit 17 and 18. Left lane is blocked at 84 eastbound construction exits 5 through 7. And coming back westbound, you have an exit 9 and 8. Left lane is blocked. I'm Andrew Krause with WICC Traffic.
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11: Tonight will be partly cloudy in the mid-60s. Friday, sunny and less humid, but warm in the mid-80s. Saturday, sunny with a high in the upper 70s. I'm meteorologist Paul Piorek on WICC.
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10: Welcome back to the voice of Connecticut. I'm Michael Bauer in for Paul Pacelli today on Connecticut Today. And we're talking Tony Romo. 203-333-9422. Before you even think it, I am not a Tony Romo homer by any means. I have two favorite football teams. Number one, the Detroit Lions. Number two, anybody playing the Dallas Cowboys. Those are my two favorite teams. My position's pretty simple. Tony Romo screwed up. Driving with a reported blood alcohol level of 0.15 is serious. He pleaded and should have pled no contest, right? Right. There should be consequences. There are. There are consequences. And I have absolutely no problem with CBS saying, Tony, you're off the air right now. Take care of yourself. Get treatment. Deal with this. My problem is where the discussion's going now, where people are wondering if right now becomes forever. Because this is the NFL we're talking about, a sport that has made an industry out of he's served his suspension as an eligible at this point in time is eligible for reinstatement. So why would the guy holding the microphone somehow be held to a standard we routinely don't apply to the guys wearing the helmets? That's my issue. 203-333-9422. Tell me I'm wrong. Some of you are trying. Let's see how you're doing so far. This text came in, Michael, you're missing the obvious distinction. Romo isn't a player anymore. He's a broadcaster representing CBS. CBS gets to have a higher standard for the people it puts in front of America. Okay, that is the best argument against me, and I don't dismiss it. CBS absolutely has the right to protect its brand. Tony Romo is being paid an enormous amount of money to be one of the public faces of CBS Sports, but here's my problem. What brand is he representing on Sundays? Is he calling the Westminster Dog Show? No, he's calling the NFL. So CBS has to protect the image of its NFL broadcast from behavior that the NFL itself has repeatedly decided people can come back from? You see where I'm getting stuck, right? This one says, Bauer, you're blaming the NFL for something CBS did. The NFL didn't suspend Romo. CBS did. That's correct. And that's an important distinction. But I'm comparing standards, right? Because if you're telling me Romo can no longer credibly sit in an NFL broadcast booth because of an alcohol-related offense, then I think it's completely reasonable to ask, what standard does the sport he's broadcasting actually apply? Because if a player screws up, we've got a system. Suspension, fine, treatment, reinstatement, second chance. Why wouldn't something resembling that exist for Tony Romo? Oh, this, I love this one. Here we go. You're going too easy on him. The only reason this isn't a much bigger story is because he didn't kill somebody. All right. Okay, that's tough. I understand the reaction. I get it. Drunk driving is one of those crimes, you know, where the difference between a horrible decision and a tragedy can be as simple as luck. And I don't dispute that. But our justice system doesn't punish people based on the hypothetical worst outcome of what they did. We punish them for what actually happened. And Tony Romo is being punished for what actually happened. License suspension, assessment, interlock, public embarrassment, professional consequences. He had to come out and apologize and explain his addiction. So the question becomes, is rehabilitation actually the goal? Because if it is, at some point, doesn't there need to be a road back? 203-333-9422. 203-333-9422. Let's go to Ken in Bridgeport. Ken's kicking us off this afternoon with the phone call. Ken, how are you?
9: Hey, how's it going, Mike?
10: How are you doing, sir?
9: Not bad. Yeah, I mean, I guess CBS got to look out for their brand, you know, I guess, with, you know, the DUI and stuff like that. But, you know, probably like Bud Light or Budweiser probably have to do a commercial or something like that. And I'll end up making millions off a commercial or something like that. You know what I mean?
10: Yeah, if he's got the Skechers deal going, he should be able to get himself into some sort. Like, it could be Tony Romo returns to the booth, brought to you by Southern Comfort, right? There's got to be something there ready to go.
9: Yeah, yeah, either beer or some kind of, like, liquor or something like that, yeah.
10: Yeah, well, and that's the thing, Ken. Thanks for the call. I appreciate it. Because, look, that's exactly how that works in the sport itself, right? I mean, that you're going to get the guy who got busted for whatever it was and then had to apologize, took some time off, was on suspension from the team. You didn't hear from him all summer long because he was doing his rehabilitation there, whatever it was. Sex, I'm addicted to sex. I got to take the summer off because I'm whatever it is. And then he's coming back and he's got all new sponsors ready to roll. That's how this works. That's how it works within the NFL. I'm not going to knock it because it works well for them. They are the biggest income generator for a nonprofit on the face of the earth right now. So again, I just want to say, if we're going to say that's okay for the sport and everything surrounding the sport, everybody in the front office, all the players, all the management, if we're okay with all of that, we got to be okay with it for Tony. We can't not. This text, Michael, slow down. CBS hasn't fired him. He's on leave. Maybe you're arguing against something that hasn't happened yet. That's fair. It's absolutely fair. I said this earlier. If CBS is saying, Tony, go deal with your health, we're taking you off TV while you do it, we'll revisit this when you're ready, I have zero problem with that. None. It's the conversation that's happening now. In fact, I would say that revisit it when you're ready, that's the responsible thing to do. What I'm watching is what happens next. J.J. Watt is sitting in that chair now. Whether it's temporary or permanent, we don't know. But the talk is it may be becoming permanent. And television has a funny way of discovering, you know what? This is working pretty well, Jim Nance and J.J. Watt. And suddenly, a temporary leave becomes a permanent replacement. That's the part that I'm watching for. That's what I'm looking at. This text says, nobody's entitled to an NFL broadcasting job. CBS doesn't owe him a second chance. That's absolutely true. Romo doesn't have a constitutional right to sit next to Jim Nance. And CBS can decide tomorrow we're done. I'm not arguing whether CBS can do it. I'm asking whether they should. Those are very, very different questions. And my answer still says no, not permanently, not with the NFL. Put him back in the booth, period. And if you're not going to, then somebody still needs to answer my original question. After everything professional football has forgiven, after all of the second chances and all the rehabilitation stories, why now and why Romo? We'll take those texts throughout the rest of the afternoon. But coming up, I found a story that may establish the precise moment when we need to establish a new rule for artificial intelligence. Because AI is becoming pretty good at a lot of things. But there is a difference between asking it, where should I go for dinner, and asking it, how much food and water will I need to climb a 14,000-foot mountain? More on that coming up next here on WICC, the Voice of Connecticut.
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2: Stanford Elm Street, the southbound side, the ramp going to 95 is blocked with construction. 95 South in Greenwich, construction exits 2 down to the state line. And on the Meyer Parkway, northbound construction exit 10 through 13. On the Wilbur Cross, southbound more road work, exit 50 down to 46 in the right lane. Route 8, you have it on both sides between exit 17 and 18. Left lane is blocked in 84, eastbound construction exits 5 through 7. And coming back westbound, you have an exit 9 and 8. Left lane is blocked. I'm Andrew Krause with WICC Traffic.
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11: Partly cloudy later this evening and tonight, the mid-60s. Friday, sunny, less humid and warm in the mid-80s. Saturday, sunny with a high in the upper 70s. I'm meteorologist Paul Piorek on WICC.
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10: Guitar soloing like you wouldn't believe. Happy Thursday, everybody. I'm Bauer. Thanks for letting me be a part of your afternoon. I'm in for Paul Pacelli on Connecticut Today. And I use AI. My name is Mike. I'm using AI a lot. I think artificial intelligence is an incredible tool. It can research. It can explain. It can brainstorm. It can plan. It can look at a picture of something broken in your house and sometimes tell you what the hell you're looking at. That's wonderful. But I believe we now have identified one area where I would like to establish a very firm boundary when it comes to AI, and that would be mountaineering. I do not want artificial intelligence making decisions that determine whether I live through the weekend. Because there are three novice climbers from Roseville, California, attempted to climb Mount Shasta, more than 14,000 feet high. And according to authorities, they relied heavily on Google's Gemini AI to help them plan the trip. The route, the gear, the food, the water. And by Monday, actual human beings had to go up the mountain and get them. Ladies and gentlemen, AI, please don't be my Sherpa. There are certain questions in life where I don't necessarily need an answer in 0.7 seconds. Maybe take a minute. Check your work. I don't know. Perhaps consult a guy who owns some rope. These guys were not experienced mountaineers. They were novice climbers. And to be fair, they didn't only use AI. They also reportedly used things like YouTube and AllTrails in their planning. Yay! An 8-hour climb. They left base camp at 3 a.m. They reached the summit at 7 p.m. I'm not an expert, but I believe that's 16 hours just to get up. And the recommendation on Mount Shasta is that if you haven't reached the summit by noon, turn around. These guys reached the summit at 7 o'clock at night, 5 hours after the recommended turnaround time. So you made it, but now you have to get back down and it's dark. This is where I think they made their first mistake, personally, because AI isn't necessarily who you want giving you the shortcut. Dave Attell figured this out years ago. Comedian Dave Attell, if you want to know the easiest way to get somewhere, you need to find somebody who has spent his entire life finding the easiest way to get there.
15: Hanging out in a bus station. Guy comes up to me, he's just got one tooth, just one. And he's not even taking good care of it either. You think when you only got one tooth, you should take really good care of it, not this guy. He had his own agenda. He comes up to me, right? He's like, can I help you? Help me do what? Remember to brush and floss? What can you help me do? He's like, oh no, I thought you needed some directions. If I need directions, I'm not asking a man with one tooth. I'm asking a man with one leg. Because he definitely knows the easiest way to get there, am I right? Oh, yeah.
10: That's my Sherpa, that guy. Forget Gemini. I'm standing at the bottom of Mount Shasta. I want the most weathered human being I can find. I want him missing a finger. I want some sun damage. I want boots from 1982. I want somebody to... I want him to know, He hasn't bought new equipment since Reagan was in office. I walk over with my shiny new backpack. Excuse me, sir, we're thinking about climbing Mount Shasta. And he looks at me and goes, you're gonna die. Thank you. That's the information I needed. Because AI wants to be helpful. Mountain Guy doesn't care about my feelings. Mountain Guy wants to keep my body from appearing on Dateline. I'm taking Mountain Guy. I don't have a problem with that. So they reach the summit at 7. They're descending in darkness. They're navigating with the phone. The phone does what? Oh, yeah, it dies. Okay, they prepared. They brought a backup battery, except the battery charger reportedly doesn't properly connect to the phone. Fantastic. So now

0: questions.
1: Party, you're like, hi, hey, do you have a bathroom I could destroy anywhere nearby? Never easy to get to that bathroom, is it? It's always the most long, convoluted directions. Oh, you're gonna use the bathroom? Oh yeah, come here. You're gonna go up the stairs. There's a windmill. Go around that. There's a little mine cart. Sit in it. It's gonna take you underneath the crust of the earth. All right? When you get out, there's two doors. Don't go in the room on the left. That room explodes. We gotta fix that.
0: Yeah.
1: Bathroom's on the right.
0: That's in a house. Imagine what that guy's gonna do as your navigator on Mount Shasta. Come on now. They're legitimately in trouble. They've gotten off route. One of the climbers injures his knee. Of course, they're exhausted. They're hungry. They're thirsty. They have to spend the night on the mountain. Thank you, AI. They're packing based on an anticipated 8-hour climb, but they're still on the mountain the next day when the rescuers eventually reach them. All I'm saying, some things AI are good for, some things, particularly climbing, it appears it's not so strong at. It's not really its strong suit there. All right, $4 million, you're 12 years old. I don't want to talk just about the kid. We got NIL, transfer portal. Here's my question. How young are we willing to go and should you go when it comes to getting money for your kid? That's coming up next on WICC, the voice of Connecticut.
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3: Stanford Elm Street, the southbound side, the ramp going to 95 is blocked with construction. 95 south in Greenwich, construction exits 2 down to the state line. And on the Meyer Parkway, northbound construction exit 10 through 13. On the Wilbur Cross, southbound Moore Road work exit 50 down to 46 in the right lane. Route 8, you have it on both sides between exit 17 and 18. Left lane is blocked in 84 eastbound construction exits 5 through 7. And coming back westbound, you have an exit 9 and 8. Left lane is blocked. I'm Andrew Krause with WICC Traffic.
2: 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Miller Nissan of Fairfield, weather update.
4: In the 80s, Saturday sunny with a high in the upper 70s. I'm meteorologist Paul Piorek on WICC.
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0: Coming up, I want to talk about the potential, the athletic potential of children. Because imagine you're sitting at your kid's baseball game. Your kid is 12, sixth grade, still needs you to drive him everywhere, probably needs to be reminded to shower. And somebody walks over and essentially says, you know, your son, we think someday he could be worth $4 million. Oh, my God. What are we talking about with the age of these kids and all these millions of dollars? That's next here on
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7: From ABC News, I'm Chuck Sievertson. Answering questions about the Iran war and high gasoline prices in the past hour, Vice President Vance at the White House.
8: The reason gas prices are so high right now is because the Iranians are shooting at commercial shipping.
7: And Vance saying he makes no promises as to when the average price will again be $3.
8: Gas, frankly, could have been much, much higher were it not for our efforts.
7: The VP saying what's more important is preventing Iran from having a nuke weapon. Labor Day weekend travelers are facing the highest gasoline prices ever for this time of year. The national average is $4.14 a gallon, up 4 cents from last week, says the Energy Department.

0: As far as where things stand with Iran, says Vice President Vance.
1: I wouldn't call it a war. Right now, there is no active shooting. I recognize there have been places where this has flared up. Major combat operations, again, major combat operations lasted for about 6 weeks.
0: The number of U.S. troops wounded in the Iran war has increased to 767, according to an update of the Pentagon's casualty database made within the last 24 hours. 18 American service members have been killed in the war. The Pentagon is extending deployments of U.S. service members in the Mideast, including that of the 82nd Airborne based at Fort Bragg, North Carolina. That from three sources familiar and an internal document reviewed by ABC News. Possible contempt action by the House Oversight Committee coming in the Jeffrey Epstein investigation. The private equity billionaire Leon Black failed to show up to testify. He was friends with Epstein, is accused of bankrolling the convicted sex offender after he was sentenced to prison in 2008. Black has denied all wrongdoing and today filed suit against the committee and its chair, James Comer, who says this was totally unexpected.
2: We're going to huddle up as a committee and talk about next steps with respect to Mr. Black, and we'll go from there.
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0: A deadlocked jury is deliberating in the Lindsay Clancy murder trial. She's accused of intentionally killing her three children. The defense blames postpartum psychosis. The Southeastern Conference today filed a lawsuit in federal court in Alabama alleging Louisiana State University is violating the league's First Amendment right of expressive association by ignoring SEC rules that prohibit signing and playing former NFL players, the league calling it a fundamental and long-standing provision. Rain and severe storms moving into portions of the Midwest and Mid-Atlantic. This as Texas could be getting even more rain after Tropical Storm Edward flooded out parts of the Houston area. ABC News forecaster Kenton Jewicki.
5: We just have multiple flash flood warnings here. That's because the remnants of that tropical storm are continuing to move through. And they're also giving us this level 3 out of 4 flood risk here from Athens down to Crockett. It's for 1 inch per hour rainfall rates and 1 to 3 inches of total rainfall accumulation possible. Some areas, though, could see more if that just sticks around a little bit too long.
0: Many Midwest areas could see 100 degrees or more on Labor Day. An old school app is enjoying new popularity, perhaps because of a very public stance it is taking. ABC's Jim Ryan.
6: At President Trump's urging, Apple has changed the name of Lake Ontario to Lake America on its mapping app. MapQuest, though, has refused, and tracking firm App Figures says MapQuest downloads have soared 6,000%.
0: Chuck Sievertson, ABC News.
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9: A woman is in custody for trying to stab a Capitol police officer outside the state Capitol building early Wednesday morning. The incident happened around 6 a.m. near the intersection of Armory Road and Michael J. Fallon Way. Surveillance video shows a woman approaching an officer's cruiser and hitting the window of the front seat with a knife several times until the knife broke. The officer was not injured, and state officials expressed their thanks for the quick response to the incident.
10: Thankful for the Capitol Police, and we stand with each and every one of the women and the men that keep us safe, not just on the Capitol grounds, but also outside of the Capitol grounds. So if you happen to see a Capitol Police officer throughout your travels today, please thank them and say that we appreciate them.
9: The woman was taken into custody after police used a taser on her, and she was taken to a hospital for a mental health evaluation. An outside auditor says millions of dollars in state funds are unaccounted for. The audit claims that grant money is often delivered without an understanding of what it will be spent on. The results of the audit come from Clifton Larson Allen, which was hired by the Department of Economic and Community Development. The audit was conducted after the Blue Hills Civic Association said it lost $300,000 through a fraudulent bank transfer, resulting in its closure by Governor Ned Lamont. It claims that 18 of 31 grant recipients that received roughly $5.3 million in grant funding could not produce records on how $2.5 million of it was spent. And the state's Human Services Committee is considering subpoenas for Connecticut Children's Hospital leaders. Democratic co-chairs Matt Lesser and Jillian Gilchrist sent a letter to the hospital earlier this week requesting copies of their agreement with the Justice Department. The agreement was reached last month with the Justice Department, saying the hospital committed to stop providing hormones and puberty blockers to minors and agreed to a monetary penalty. Gilchrist says it's her obligation to make sure people in the state can receive these services. Gilchrist and other lawmakers have a meeting scheduled with hospital leaders next week to get more details. I'm Chris Williams with WICC News.
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11: 95 northbound, 90 minutes. Greenwich to Bridgeport right now. Parkway northbound, late running road work between exits 10 and 13. And in Stamford, Elm Street, the ramp going to 95 is blocked with construction until further notice. 84 eastbound, late running road work, exits 5 and 7. Stay left to get around it. 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I'm Edge Krause, WICC traffic.
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12: Partly cloudy later this evening and tonight, the mid-60s. Friday, sunny, less humid and warm in the mid-80s. Saturday, sunny with a high in the upper 70s. I'm meteorologist Paul Piorek on WICC.
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13: Oh, it's all well and good when we're talking about somebody else's kid.
14: 12 years old? That's ridiculous. Let kids be kids.
13: Oh, there's too much money in youth sports. Parents need to stop treating their children like investments. Yep. I'm Bauer, and for Paul Pacelli, I agree with all that. Right up until it's your kid. And your son is 12. And he's playing baseball. And somebody from a Major League Baseball organization sits down across from you and essentially says, we believe your son could be special. And if everything continues the way we think it will, well, let's just say we're prepared to give him $4 million. Now tell me you're walking away. Tell me you're offended and you get up from that ball club, storm out of whatever tournament or rec league. I don't know where this happened, wherever it was you were playing. Tell me you storm, like, how dare you slap them across the face with a leather glove? Can't believe you, my son, $4 million. You said $4 million? That's a lot of zeros. 203-333-9422. I want you to meet Kevin Sosa. Kevin is from the Dominican Republic. He is apparently a very, very good baseball player. He's an infielder. International baseball reporter Wilbur Sanchez describes him as an elite prospect. Sorry. He's 12. You have prospects that are 12? He's an elite prospect. I've got to handle this with the right composure. An elite prospect. prospect who can already handle fastballs in the, and I'm not joking when I say this, 91 to 93 mile an hour range. He's 12. 12. Now, he's not, well, he's a young looking 17. No. Well, he's a high school sophomore. He's 12, a prospect at 12. According to multiple reports, the Detroit Tigers have reached an informal pre-agreement. Let that sink in. An informal pre-agreement with Kevin Sosa's camp that could eventually give him a $4 million signing bonus. $4 million for a 12-year-old baseball player. Now, here's the distinction, because the headline is crazy, but I don't want to mislead you. The Tigers have not signed a 12-year-old to a Major League Baseball contract. They can't. Under Major League Baseball's international rules, Sosa is not old enough to sign yet. He won't be eligible until he's 16. He's got four more years. This is reportedly an informal pre-agreement. It isn't binding. Either side could ultimately walk away. The international system itself could change before Sosa becomes eligible. So, look, nobody handed this kid a $4 million check this week. But think about what has happened. A Major League Baseball organization looked at a kid who was 12 years old and essentially said, if this continues the way we think it's going to continue, we're prepared to put $4 million behind it. At 12. At 12, you're still trying, you're still lying to your mom about whether you brushed your teeth. At 12, you're trying to convince your parents that your homework isn't due until Monday. Literally at 12, I think my largest financial transaction was buying a Slurpee. Kevin Sosa apparently has Major League Baseball organizations protecting his value into seven figures. Millions. So, here's what I want to know. I mean, we're talking more than Montessori money right now. $4 million. Where are we going next? Middle school NIL? Are we going to have collectives for seventh graders? I'd really like Michael to attend Jefferson Middle School, but Washington Middle School has put together a very competitive package. What are we doing? What are we doing? Children should never make money. Some of you will say, I don't believe that. We've had child actors forever. We've had models. Look at dance magazines. They're chock full of 8, 9, 10, 11-year-old girls modeling dancewear, like ballet shoes. Talk about musicians, performers. A 12-year-old lands a role in a blockbuster movie, we pay them. A 13-year-old model gets hired for a national advertising campaign, we pay them. This 12-year-old's getting a possibility of $4 million. Do you want that to walk out the door? Would you say no? Because after the break, I'm going to try to answer that for myself, and I should warn you. I have a niece who's 17 months old, and after researching this story, I believe my brother has been wasting valuable development time. I'll tell you about my thoughts for her Tommy John surgery. Coming up next, you're on WICC, the Voice of Connecticut.
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11: 95 northbound, 90 minutes. Greenwich to Bridgeport right now. The Parkway northbound lane running road work between exits 10 and 13. And in Stamford, Elm Street, the ramp going to 95 is blocked with construction until further notice. 84 eastbound lane running road work, exits 5 and 7. Stay left to get around it. 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I'm Edge Krause, WICC traffic.
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12: Tonight will be partly cloudy in the mid-60s. Friday, sunny and less humid, but warm in the mid-80s. Saturday, sunny with a high in the upper 70s. I'm meteorologist Paul Piorek on WICC.
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13: Welcome to your Thursday of what will be Labor Day weekend. So I'm guessing officially right now a number of you are already taking the Labor Day weekend off. So congratulations. I want to hand you the keys here this afternoon right now. I'm giving you the keys to the Judgment Castle, where you can climb all the way up the turret there, get up to the very top of the steps, and whatever level, whatever language, you want to yell, you want to whisper, whatever it is for you, you get to judge right now. Something you've probably wanted, you've had a belief about, and you've never espoused it, but now you get the chance to judge. Or maybe you're somebody who has watched Dance Moms and have repeatedly espoused this judgment over and over again. But it is your chance to judge. Right now, 203-333-9422, because before the break, I told you about Kevin Sosa, 12 years old. Detroit Tigers reportedly have an informal pre-agreement with his camp, which is just weird to think about the 12-year-old having a camp that isn't summer camp. But the pre-agreement with his camp that could mean a $4 million signing bonus when he's old enough to actually sign, because at 12 years old, the kid can hit a 90-mile-an-hour fastball. Again, no contract has been signed. Nobody handed him $4 million at age 12. He cannot officially sign until he's eligible under Major League Baseball's international rules. But this is essentially baseball saying, we want to call dibs. And that's what fascinates me. That's what we're talking about. I'm not simply paying somebody for talent. We're talking about the increasingly desperate hunt to identify the next big thing before anybody else does. Here's your judgment tower. How young is too young for your kid to make money or for you to make money off your kid? 203-333-9422. Is there? We all think about it. We've all seen the Olsen twins back in the day on television with Full House, right? We all remember how young they were. Oh, they're so cute on TV. You got t-shirts with whatever their stupid little sayings were. And then we felt bad for them when they grew up. We're like, oh, they're awkward looking. Not cute anymore. Like, we've seen the kids grow up and we've seen them go, oh, that's going to ruin their career now. They're screwed. What are they going to do? Macaulay Culkin from Home Alone, right? We all have those experiences in our head. And it's one thing for us to cast judgment on those kids and their parents. But if someone came to you and said, I want to pay your kid $4 million to play baseball, be in our sitcom, star in a movie, record an album, are you turning that down? Are you going to walk away from that? Even if it's not immediate, like it's not right now. Maybe it is. Maybe they're walking to you with a blank check for that. They've got, oh, we can put $4 million in this for you if you want to sign the deal. Because reporting on baseball's international system has found informal understandings, right? These same things that are, if this continues, there's a possibility of $4 million. We've had players as young as 11, scouting fifth graders. Major League Baseball is one step away from walking around Chuck E. Cheese going, who's got the arm? Huh? Who's got a gun here? Sports may have crossed into a territory that entertainment has been living in for years. Hollywood has always wanted to find the next star. Music always wanted to discover the next voice. First, modeling wants the next face. Now sports wants the next arm. Everybody wants to be able to say, we found them first. So I'm curious from you, is there an age you would say is too young? 203-333-9422. The Gerber baby. Think about it. Think about that. Two men and a little baby. Three men, whatever the movie was with Steve Guttenberg and Tom Selleck. Okay. They'd have a baby and they're probably multiple babies. Too young? You're not going to do it. You're walking away. Not thinking about the college fund for your kid down the road. Because if we're going to cast these judgments, let's cast the judgments the whole way around. One thing I will tell you is that this is not new on any level. Like, you didn't know that anyways. But this is not new in the slightest. In fact, it's time to play two truths, one truth and two lies. Child Star Economics Edition. I'm going to give you three stories. All involve children. All involve somebody deciding this kid could be worth a lot of money. One of these stories is completely real. Two of them I made up. You tell me which one actually happened. And I promise you, I'm not making the fake ones easy. Story number one. 9-year-old football player in California. Not high school, not middle school. 9. Playing in Snoop Dogg's youth football league. Became enough of a prospect that a sports and entertainment agency signed him to an NIL deal. That player, Golly Wadded Jr. At the time, he's heading into third grade, and the NIL agreement reportedly worth 6 figures, 9 years old. 6-figure NIL deal. Third grade. That's story number one. Story number two. 10-year-old dancer from Florida becomes a viral sensation after videos of her competitive routines rack up millions of views. A national dancewear company decides it doesn't want to wait until she's a teenager, so it signs her to what amounts to a development endorsement agreement. Company supplies competition travel, private choreography, training expenses, wardrobe, and a guaranteed payment that would eventually reach, wait for it, $750,000 if she remains with the company through age 16. The company, of course, gets first negotiating rights if she moves into professional dance or entertainment. This was when she was 10. $750,000 potential package. That's story number two. Story number three, an 11-year-old singer from Georgia posts videos online performing country songs with her father. One of those videos goes viral. Two, Nashville record labels become interested. One label decides it doesn't want to risk waiting for her voice, an audience to develop, so it offers the family a 5-year developmental deal reportedly worth $1.2 million. Recording expenses, vocal coaching, songwriting development, travel allowance for the family, not just the kid, and an option for a full recording contract when she turns 16. She's 11. $1.2 million. All right. Which one was the true story? One truth, two lies. Which one actually happened? The 9-year-old football player, six-figure NIL deal? 10-year-old dancer, 750 grand development package? Or the 11-year-old singer getting the $1.2 million Nashville deal? Which one of those is the true story? Because there's only one of them. If you said the 11-year-old Nashville singer, I made her up. There is no $1.2 million development deal. But you believed it. Why wouldn't you? Okay, number two, the 10-year-old dancer, viral videos, National Dancewear Company. Made that up too, which means yes, the one that sounds completely insane, the real one, 9-year-old, a rising third grader, Ghali Wadid Jr., playing in Snoop Dogg's Youth Football League, signed a reported six-figure NIL deal at 9 years old. We're already there. I spent the last segment going, where is this going? Apparently, the answer is third grade. Forget Montessori money. We've got elementary school endorsements. What are we doing? What is happening here? All right. When we return, I don't know if you want to call this negligent. All of this is going to happen. Negligent parenting, all that stuff. It's all going to be called out here at WICC, the voice of Connecticut.
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11: 95 northbound, 90 minutes. Greenwich to Bridgeport right now. The Parkway northbound, late running road work between exits 10 and 13. And in Stamford, Elm Street, the ramp going to 95 is blocked with construction until further notice. 84 eastbound, late running road work, exits 5 and 7. Stay left to get around it. 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
0: ABC News, I'm Chuck Siebertson. Making no promises as to when the average price of gasoline will again be $3 a gallon, Vice President Vance at the White House. Liberty Weekend travelers are facing the highest gasoline prices ever for this time of year. About the Iran war.
3: I wouldn't call it a war. Right now, there is no active shooting. I recognize there have been places where this has flared up. Major combat operations, again, major combat operations lasted for about 6 weeks.
0: Vance's comments come as the Pentagon is extending deployments of U.S. service members in the Mideast, say three sources familiar and an internal document reviewed by ABC News. A possible contempt action by the House Oversight Committee coming in the Jeffrey Epstein investigation. The private equity billionaire Leon Black failed to show up to testify. He was friends with Epstein and denies all wrongdoing. Black today filed suit against the committee and its chair, James Comer. This is ABC News.
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9: New statewide data is showing a decline in math and English language arts scores among Bridgeport students in the Smarter Balanced Assessment for the 2025 to 2026, between that period of time from 2024 and 2025 school year. All of the districts, the Smarter Balanced Assessment scores remain below pre-pandemic levels. And while the scores did drop, the district said in a statement that it was continuing efforts to improve outcomes for all students. The State Department of Education released the assessment results on Monday. Staying in Bridgeport, some crime news. Bridgeport police said they arrested a 53-year-old man after a standoff on Grand Street early Wednesday. Police said Roberto Martins was barricaded inside a home and exchanged gunfire with officers before speaking with a negotiator and agreeing to surrender. Police say Martins faces multiple charges, including criminal attempted assault of a public safety officer, criminal possession of a firearm, and illegal discharge of a firearm. He's being held on a $2 million bond. The Connecticut man who drowned Monday at a pond on the Cape Cod has now been identified. The Cape and Islands District Attorney's Office said 18-year-old Abdullah Navid of Vernon fell off of a paddleboard at Jenkins Pond in Falmouth. He was pronounced dead at Falmouth Hospital. A march and protest against ICE took place Wednesday in Danbury. Hundreds of people, including Governor Ned Lamont and other state representatives, were in attendance. The gathering follows a swath of detainments by the Immigration Enforcement Organization in recent weeks. One advocacy group says 65 families were impacted by the organization's operations last week alone. The Department of Homeland Security responded to the protests, saying that the people of the city should be thanking law enforcement for removing people who are in the country illegally and keeping them off the streets. A news conference indicates state leaders are working to address the water crisis in Puerto Rico. Governor Ned Lamont, Bridgeport Democratic State Representative Chris Rosario, and Hamden Democratic State Senator George Cabrera all took part in a news conference alongside the Connecticut Puerto Rico Trade Commission to talk about the water crisis in the territory.
10: To the people of Puerto Rico, Connecticut, estamos presente. We're ready. We're here to help in whatever way that we can.
4: Puerto Rico is an amazing, amazing place. And I don't want this wonderful island, American island, to be defined by a crisis.
9: The commission was established by the state to establish stronger economic, cultural, and infrastructure ties between the two governments. Connecticut has more Puerto Ricans per capita than any other state. Attendees say it is a message to the people of Puerto Rico that Connecticut is ready to help. A man is facing charges for his role in a homicide in New Haven in August. Police took 25-year-old Bailey Gottert into custody on Monday, charging him with robbery and criminal liability for acts of another. The incident happened at the Berger Apartments on Derby Avenue, where police found Echan Ringwood lying in the vestibule of a building with bullet wounds. He was taken to a nearby hospital where he was later pronounced dead. West Nile virus has been detected in mosquitoes in Shelton, prompting a reminder from local health officials that the virus is circulating statewide. The Naugatuck Valley Health District says infected mosquitoes were collected August 25th near Shelton Avenue as part of the state's mosquito surveillance program. The state has also reported its first human case of West Nile virus this year, involving a Middlesex County man who became sick in August and has since recovered. Health officials stress that finding infected mosquitoes does not mean all mosquitoes carry the virus, but they recommend taking precautions, especially around dusk and dawn, and eliminating standing water where mosquitoes can breed. And Governor Ned Lamont and State Comptroller Sean Scanlon announced new funding this afternoon aimed at helping Connecticut's paraeducators with the cost of health coverage and encouraging more people to enter the profession. Paraeducators work alongside certified teachers, providing instructional, behavioral, and administrative support to students, including those with special needs. State officials say the funding is intended to make these important school jobs more accessible and help strengthen the paraeducator workforce across Connecticut. I'm Chris Williams with WICC News.
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5: All from there, northbound wayward tractor trailer between Route 8 and Exit 36 be moved to the right side. Lower Fairfield County, 95 north, 90 minutes. Greenwich to Bridgeport of Merritt Parkway overall is your better ride. 84 eastbound, crawling along through Danbury into the Super 7. I'm Edge Krauss with WICC Traffic.
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12: Tonight will be partly cloudy in the mid-60s. Friday, sunny and less humid, but warm in the mid-80s. Saturday, sunny with a high in the upper 70s. I'm meteorologist Paul Piorek on WICC.
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13: The voice of Connecticut, I'm Bauer in for Paul Pacelli today. This is where I'm going to need some input from you. It's been a minute since I've been to a golf course. But I'm curious, when did the golf course become the Octagon? Because apparently, on Saturday evening, Rancho San Joaquin Golf Course, which sounds nice, it really does, in Irvine, California, gave us this great story. Guy who allegedly ends up attacking a golfer and wasn't even golfing. Police say a man was apparently running across the golf course, just running across it. I'm not sure, which is already suspicious behavior, right? Because I don't know how many golfers who see someone running on a golf course think, that guy's having a great round. No golfer runs. You could tell me there's free beer on hole 14. There's a cart over there. Just you take whatever you can get. I'm taking off in the cart. I'm definitely not running. But police say this guy running across the course, and one of the golfers apparently confronts him. Now, we don't know what he said. Maybe it's like, hey, buddy, you can't be out here. Or maybe like, hey, what are you doing? Whatever it was, apparently that did not go well. Because police say the man then started chasing the golfer. Imagine that. Imagine that for just a second. You're playing golf, probably irritated because you just, you know, three putted. You're thinking about whether you can get another nine in before dark, and suddenly you realize some dude is chasing you on the golf course. This is not in the Golf Now description. Rancho San Joaquin features beautiful fairways, challenging greens, and an occasional pursuit by an enraged pedestrian. So the golfer does what I think any reasonable person would do. He gets into his golf cart and tries to get away, which should be the end of the story. Man running, man in golf cart. Advantage, easy go, right? This is why we invented machines, but apparently not. Police say the guy who's chasing him catches up to the golf cart. How? What kind of condition is this guy in? On a golf course? If you can run down a moving golf cart, forget the assault charges. We need you at the NFL Combine. But now things get legitimately serious because according to Irvine police, the suspect catches up to the golfer and allegedly grabs a golf club from the cart, which is one of those moments where the equipment that was designed to make your afternoon enjoyable suddenly becomes very unenjoyable. And police say he then struck the golfer in the head with the golf club. That's not funny. That's potentially catastrophic. The golfer was injured. The suspect fled. So, Irvine police are now trying to identify and locate the man. And police released information about the case because they're looking for help in finding the guy. So this wasn't two golfers, you know, got heated because somebody hit into the group ahead. This wasn't somebody accused somebody else of cheating. This wasn't even, you didn't yell for. A guy reportedly runs across a golf course, gets confronted by a golfer, allegedly chases the golfer. The golfer tries escaping in a cart. The guy catches up to the cart, takes a club from the cart and hits him in the head with it. What? I've seen people get mad playing golf. That happens. I've been mad playing golf. I have tossed a driver like two holes over from where I was because golf is a ridiculous sport. You hit one beautiful shot and immediately think, I got this figured out. Then you hit the next ball into a condominium. I've seen clubs thrown. I've heard language on golf courses that would get us thrown off the air. I've seen somebody stare at a putter like the putter betrayed his family. You son of a dude, you missed the putt. The putter was there. But an actual fight, physical violence, that doesn't happen. Or I was led to believe it doesn't happen. Because golf is supposed to be one of those places we go to get away from this stuff. You go outside, you get some sun, you spend 4 hours with your buddies. Nobody from work can find you. You put the phone away. Maybe you have a cold beer. You're surrounded by acres of beautifully maintained grass. The loudest thing you're supposed to hear is four and maybe sorry about your windshield. Which brings me to something I desperately need to know. This is an outlier, right? I don't think people actually get into fistfights playing golf. Arguments? Absolutely. Yelling? For sure. Somebody hits into you. Somebody takes too long. Somebody's had six beers by the turn. Words get exchanged. But actual physical altercation? I say no. And I'm putting something on the line here with Chris. I know he's a big sandwich fan. We're looking at these golf clubs. I can't do like a 3-foot sandwich, but I can do a foot long sandwich for Chris. So Chris and I have wagered foot long sandwiches on the following statement. This is my proposition. Here it is. There's not one single person listening to me right now here on WICC, be it in the Long Island area, be it anywhere in Connecticut, Fairfield County, Greenwich, New Canaan, wherever there's a golf, which there's tons of them everywhere, golf course. Not one single person listening to me right now has gotten hurt over a physical altercation while playing golf. I say nobody. I say this is a one-off. This doesn't happen. Sure, we've seen video footage on the occasional Instagram, which I think half of those are BS anyway. But I'm saying right now, nobody listening to me has ever been injured in a physical altercation while playing golf on a golf course. Not putt-putt golf, not some indoor thing, on a golf course. Chris says it's happened. That's our wager today. Footlong sandwich, the works on the line here. 203-333-9422. Got to keep it legal if you've got a story. Got to keep it FCC friendly if you got a story, and preferably keep it humiliating. 203-333-9422. Your wager, your golf fight stories, and then we find out whether apparently even golfers can be trusted anymore. That major wager and maybe a winner. Coming up next on WICC, The Voice of Connecticut.
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5: All from there, northbound to Wayward Tractor Trailer between Route 8 and Exit 36. We move to the right side. Lower Fairfield County, 95 north, 90 minutes. Greenwich to Bridgeport of Merritt Parkway overall is your better ride. 84 eastbound, crawling along through Danbury into the Super 7. I'm Edge Krauss with WICC Traffic.
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12: Partly cloudy later this evening and tonight, the mid-60s. Friday, sunny, less humid and warm in the mid-80s. Saturday, sunny with a high in the upper 70s. I'm meteorologist Paul Piorek on WICC.
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13: There's no way that this happens with any regularity. This is just a simple, this is a one-off. This is, I don't even buy that this happens on social media as much as we're seeing it there. Initially, when I had this conversation with Chris earlier here on WICC, the voice of Connecticut, I'm Bauer, by the way, in for Paul. I was like, are people fighting on golf courses? Again, it's been a minute since I've been to a golf course. I'll be honest with you. It's been a minute. I get it. Like, my golf clubs are collecting dust out in the garage right now. Totally. I get it. But what has happened? Last time I went to a golf course to play golf, it was a relaxing day. Like, the whole point of going to play golf is to relax, to not let things bother you, to be out in the sun, in the weather, to have beers with some buddies and just like, that's, it's not fighting time. There's no octagon set up at the 19th hole, is there? There's not. Last I checked, has it changed since then? And today, apparently what we needed on this show, violence and deli meat. Here's the wager. I told you about the golfer in California who police say was chased on a golf course by a guy who eventually caught up with the golf cart on feet. He was on foot. He was running. He caught up to the golf cart. He grabbed a club, allegedly hit the golfer in the head with his own golf club. And I said, that doesn't happen. That doesn't happen at golf courses. That's not what goes on there. People don't get mad on golf courses. People argue. People swear. People throw clubs. People intentionally hit a ball towards somebody and then suddenly develop a very convenient case of, oh, I didn't see you guys there. But throwing punches? Whacking somebody over the head with your golf club? Where somebody gets injured? I don't buy it. At all. If I'm wrong, I owe Chris a footlong sub sandwich. If I'm right, Chris owes me. And there's only one way for this to go down. Your phone call. 203-333-9422. I need to hear it from the possibly the once broken jawed mouth of the horse themselves. The horse's mouth, although it may have been wired shut briefly, I don't know what happened in that golf course. I don't know what you did or how it went down. But if you were injured, physically in a fight and injured on a golf course, 203-333-9422. Because I don't buy it. This is not something, no one listening to this show, no one in Fairfield County, nobody in New Canaan or Darien or Greenwich, nobody there has ever been involved in a physical fight on a golf course. Oh, they've made fun of each other. Their haircuts, their sweaters tied around. They've done that. Are you playing golf in topsiders? Oh, come on, Chad. Not, I almost got in the fight. I don't want that. Not some guy wanted to fight me. Doesn't count. Not my buddy had to hold me back. I need an actual physical altercation on an actual golf course. Not a driving range, golf course. That resulted in an actual injury. And if one of you can legitimately prove me wrong, and somehow I was not made aware of the fact that golf courses have turned into bum fights with just nicer shoes, then I've got to supply footlong subs. Oh, so more people have gotten in on my wager. Again, everybody wants lunch. Footlong subs for the crew. And right now, I've got to say, I'm not feeling good about this. There's some texts coming in that might be pretty close. Still waiting to see. I need a phone call from somebody that this happened to. Okay, all right, so here's my call. I'm getting you guys whatever subs you want. If indeed somebody calls in and says they have been in a physical fight and they were injured on a golf course, it's footlong subs for the crew. If, and because apparently if we're going down with our cholesterol. If I'm right and nobody calls in, it's a footlong pastrami for me, which is a staggering amount of pastrami. If I lose this wager, somebody should probably have the paddle standing by. Let's see. We got text from Stratford. Got hit in the leg with a golf ball once, left a bruise for 2 weeks. Does that count? No. No, that's a golf injury. That's not a fight injury. Otherwise, every person who's ever played golf qualifies. I've been injured by my own golf game emotionally for years. No sandwich. Jen in Fairfield. My husband got shoved by a guy after the guy accused their group of playing too slowly. No punches, nobody hurt. Getting closer there, Jen. You're getting closer. Now we're getting somewhere. We got contact. But that is technically, it is technically a physical altercation, but no injury. And today's wager specifically requires somebody had to have been injured in the fight. So, Jen, I appreciate your husband's contribution to the collapse of civilization and my pastrami sandwich, but he has not earned the crew lunch. Mike in Norwalk says, league night about 10 years ago, two guys got nose to nose over somebody moving a ball. One guy threw his beer at the other guy. They got separated before anybody threw a punch. Beer thrown, that's serious business. That's aggressive hydration. But it's not a fight. There was no injury. I don't hear anything about an injury from Mike there. So I'm saying right now, I'm dangerously close to a foot-long pastrami sandwich. Steven Shelton, I saw two guys get into it. Ooh, after one group kept hitting into the other, one guy grabbed the other guy's shirt and they wrestled around for a few seconds before their friends broke it up. All right, we got a fight. This is a fight. We've established golf fights exist. What we haven't established is, did anybody get hurt? Not seeing it in this text. Not seeing anything more from Steve with more details that I'm still safe. Although I would love to know what the other three guys are doing while these two are rolling around. Should we break them up? Hang on. I think they're playing through. All right, Dave and Milford, this could be it. Closest I've got, bachelor party golf outing. That just screams fight about to happen, right? Buddy got into an argument with another group at the turn. Guy shoved my buddy. My buddy fell backward over a golf bag and scraped up his elbow pretty badly. Wait. This one might be a problem. Argument on the golf course. Yes. Physical shove. Yes. Falls over golf bag. injured elbow, that might qualify. Now, I need to know what scraped up his elbow pretty badly means. Because if Dave's buddy got up and went, how, son of a, and then grabbed his beer and played number 10, I'm not buying lunch for that. That doesn't count. But if we're talking blood, if there was bandages needed, medical attention, now we got a discussion. I know what you're doing, Connecticut. You're trying to turn a boo-boo into a pastrami. I am not allowing that.

0: eastbound, crawling along through Danbury into the Super 7. I'm Edge Krause with WICC Traffic.
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2: Tonight will be partly cloudy in the mid-60s. Friday, sunny and less humid, but warm in the mid-80s. Saturday, sunny with a high in the upper 70s. I'm meteorologist Paul Piorek on WICC.
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5: It is Connecticut Today, and I'm Bauer in for Paul Pacelli. I want you to picture your house right now. Think about where you've got some cash. Maybe, I don't know, $20 in your wallet. You probably have a bag of change that you were just planning on taking down to the grocery store and turning into that receipt that you'll get money for. You know what I'm talking about. A couple hundred tucked away for an emergency. Maybe you've got that envelope in a drawer that you swear nobody else knows about. Everybody knows about it. Now, imagine trying to hide $885,000 in cash. Do you know how much money that physically is? Like, what that looks like? You can't tuck that behind the expired Bed Bath & Beyond coupons. And that's only a part of the bizarre story out of Fairfield. Police are investigating an armed home invasion where the suspects allegedly believed there was $3 million inside the home. Five people reportedly restrained, a hidden cell phone, 9/11 call. Nobody was supposed to know what was happening. A rental vehicle, zip ties, ski mask. And about the $885,000 in cash, suddenly you understand why somebody might have drawn a floor plan for all of this. There was a hand-drawn floor plan. That's all going to be coming up this next hour. We'll dig into it a little deeper, find out the most money you guys have ever physically seen. That's coming up next, right here on WICC, the voice of Connecticut.
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6: From ABC News, I'm Chuck Severton. Deliberations in the past hour in the Lindsey Clancy murder trial were interrupted. The jury brought into the courtroom where the judge talked with them, then returned them to deliberations. At the courthouse in Plymouth, Massachusetts, ABC's Aaron Katursky.
7: It appears at least one juror brought to the judge's attention an opinion that there was someone on the jury during deliberations who was not following his instructions when it comes to understanding proof beyond a reasonable doubt. It appears what happened is the judge individually polled each juror, asked them if they understood his instructions and agreed to follow them, was satisfied when they answered in the affirmative, and then he, in open court, reminded them about what reasonable doubt means.
6: Clancy is accused of intentionally killing her three children. The defense blames postpartum psychosis. Making no promises as to when the average price of gasoline will again be $3 a gallon, Vice President Vance at the White House. Labor Day weekend travelers are facing the highest gasoline prices ever for this time of year. About the Iran war, Vance says he wouldn't call it a war.
8: Major combat operations are currently not ongoing, and they haven't been ongoing in a very long time. In fact, what we did just a couple of days ago is that we made it harder for the Iranians to shoot at commercial shipping, again, in order to ensure the flow of oil and gas into world energy markets.
6: Vance's comments come as the Pentagon is extending deployments of U.S. service members in the Mideast. That from three sources familiar and an internal document reviewed by ABC.

0: News. A possible contempt action by the House Oversight Committee coming in the Jeffrey Epstein investigation. The private equity billionaire Leon Black failed to show up to testify. He was friends with Epstein and denies wrongdoing, but has now filed a lawsuit against the Oversight Committee and its chair. You're listening to ABC News.
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0: Activist, journalist, and feminist icon Gloria Steinem has died. The advocate for women's causes co-founded two magazines, Ms. in New York, as well as several organizations. She was 92. On April 24th, 2023, after then-Senate Majority Leader Chuck Schumer announced he was set to call for a vote on the Senate floor on the Equal Rights Amendment, Steinem.
2: Nothing on earth is more important than finally being the only democracy in the world that excludes women from the Constitution.
0: Rain and severe storms moving into portions of the Midwest and Mid-Atlantic. ABC News forecaster Kenton Gawicki.
3: Cleveland here about 5 p.m. Pittsburgh around 5 p.m. as well and into State College. Then it moves down closer to places like Washington, D.C. That's going to be about by about 10 p.m. in Baltimore as well, down towards Richmond. But that's going to be late after about after midnight, likely for you folks. And that's going to be major for mainly for damaging winds, flash flooding. Some hail and an isolated tornado are also potential there. But really, it's that damaging wind threat that we're really going to be worried about.
0: 80 people, including a baby, have died in a boat which was adrift in the Atlantic Ocean for 26 days off the Canary Islands, according to the Spanish Interior Ministry. Boat believed to have departed the Gambia in West Africa. Wall Street major indexes closed higher, easing bond yields, and a rally in big technology companies helped the market recoup its losses from earlier in the week. Chuck Sievertson, ABC News.
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5: Bridgeport police said they arrested a 53-year-old man after a standoff on Grand Street early Wednesday. Police said Roberto Martins was barricaded inside a home and exchanged gunfire with officers before speaking with a negotiator and agreeing to surrender. Police say Martins faces multiple charges, including criminal attempted assault of a public safety officer, criminal possession of a firearm, and illegal discharge of a firearm. He is being held on a $2 million bond. New statewide data is showing a decline in math and English language arts scores among Bridgeport students in the Smarter Balanced Assessment for the 2024-2025-2025-2026 school year. All of the district's Smarter Balanced Assessment scores remain below pre-pandemic levels. And while the scores did drop, the district said in a statement that it was continuing efforts to improve outcomes for all students. The State Department of Education released the assessment results Monday. And Governor Ned Lamont and State Comptroller Sean Scanlon announced new funding this afternoon, aimed at helping Connecticut's paraeducators with the cost of health coverage and encouraging more people to enter the profession. Paraeducators work alongside certified teachers, providing instructional, behavioral, and administrative support to students, including those with special needs. State officials say the funding is intended to make these important school jobs more accessible and help strengthen the paraeducator workforce across Connecticut. I'm Chris Williams with WICC News.
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6: 95 northbound, an accident between exit 17 and 18. Stay left to get around it on 95 north. Over an hour from Greenwich through the accident site in Westport. Parkway overall is your best bet. New Haven, 95 south, jamming through Long Wharf over cross southbound. Long line of cars from Route 34 going up to the tunnel. And 84 eastbound, you're jamming to Danbury going into Route 7. I'm Edge Krause with WICC traffic.
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7: Partly cloudy later this evening and tonight, the mid-60s. Friday, sunny, less humid and warm in the mid-80s. Saturday, sunny with a high in the upper 70s. I'm meteorologist Paul Piorek on WICC.
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8: Happy Thursday to you on a soon-to-be Labor Day weekend. I'm Bauer in for Paul Pacelli today. Okay, put yourself into a place. We go back a few months. Go back to February 19th. Candlewood Road in Fairfield. 36-year-old man who uses a wheelchair and a 34-year-old visitor arrive at the house. And according to police, four armed men dressed in black are waiting. They allegedly ambush them at the front door, force their way inside. And eventually, there are five people being restrained at gunpoint, including two juveniles. This is not somebody kicking in a door looking for a TV. Police say these guys apparently came there believing there was serious money inside this house. And one informant would later tell investigators that the group believed there could be $3 million in there. Now, that changes the nature of a home invasion. Because if somebody thinks there's $3 million inside, they're not picking your house randomly. And while this is happening, one of the victims does something incredibly smart. He manages to conceal a cell phone in his shirt and secretly call 911. He doesn't announce it, doesn't confront anybody. He apparently leaves the line open, and police begin responding to what is essentially a home invasion in progress. Officers surround the house. Three suspects are arrested shortly afterward, but police say there was a fourth, and that eventually leads investigators to Leon Jackson of New Haven, who was ultimately arrested in Alabama and transported back here last week. Police say he's now the fourth and final suspect arrested in connection with the robbery. Now, obviously, these all remain allegations against him. But this investigation produced some details that sound like somebody wrote a crime movie. Police reportedly recovered evidence including duct tape, zip ties, a ski mask, phones, evidence connected to a rental vehicle, and a hand-drawn floor plan of the house. A floor plan. And police say Jackson's fingerprint was found on that sketch. Now, suddenly that belief that there might be millions inside takes and makes a little bit more sense, doesn't it? Because this wasn't apparently, let's rob a house. This was allegedly that house. Here's the layout. Here's the plan. Here's what we believe is inside. But there's another side to this story, because after police investigate the robbery, they start looking at the people who were robbed. And according to the arrest warrant, Fairfield police seized approximately $885,000 in cash from the resident of the targeted home. $885,000 cash. Police suspect that money was connected to narcotics trafficking and was likely the motivation for the robbery. And according to the warrant, police also recovered more than $14,000 from a backpack connected to the victim that had been dumped elsewhere. So apparently the robbers may have been wrong about there being $3 million there, but they weren't wrong about there being a lot of money. And that's the one detail my OCD brain cannot get past. $885,000 in cash. In cash. I understand $885,000. It's a house. It's a retirement that I'll never achieve. It's an investment account that I'll never achieve. I could keep going on. It's numbers on a screen. But physical cash, like the physical dollars in front of you? Do you know how bizarre that is in 2026? I don't carry cash anymore. I'm old and I don't carry cash anymore. I'm the guy standing at the counter going, can I tap this? I've bought things that cost $1.37 with my phone. Meanwhile, somebody in Fairfield apparently had enough physical currency around that police could seize nearly 900 grand. I feel like you need storage for that. You can't just put $885,000 next to the passports in the junk drawer. This made me realize, I don't think I've ever personally seen an enormous amount of cash. I've seen maybe several thousand dollars together, maybe more in a bank setting, but we're talking money movie cash, like stacks, bricks, a bag full of it, a safe full of it. The kind of cash where somebody opens something and you instinctively go, why do you have that? That's what I'm looking for from you next. At 203-333-9422. Look, we're in Fairfield County. We're in Connecticut. There's a lot of money in this area. There are banks in this area. Maybe you've worked at one of them. Maybe you've worked at an investment company. Whatever it is, wherever you've worked or whatever you've seen, I want the largest amount of actual physical cash you have ever personally seen. And then I just want one little detail. Why was it there? Like you walk into a bank vault. That makes sense. Of course you'd have cash there or used to have cash there. Why was it there? That's the important part. Because if you tell me I once saw $200,000 sitting on somebody's kitchen table, I have several follow-up questions. 203-333-9422. 203-333-9422. I want to find out what you saw and why it was there. Next on WICC, The Voice of Connecticut.
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6: 95 northbound, an accident between exit 17 and 18. Stay left to get around it on 95 north. Over an hour from Greenwich through the accident site in Westport. Parkway overall is your best bet. New Haven, 95 south, jamming through Long Wharf, up across southbound. Long line of cars from Route 34 going up to the tunnel. And 84 eastbound, you're jamming in Danbury going into Route 7. I'm Edge Krause, WICC traffic.
4: 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Miller Nissan of Fairfield, weather update.
7: Tonight will be partly cloudy in the mid-60s. Friday, sunny and less humid, but warm in the mid-80s. Saturday, sunny with a high in the upper 70s. I'm meteorologist Paul Piorek on WICC.
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8: It is the voice of Connecticut. And boy, my OCD is really kicking in now. I'm bowering for Paul today, because this story about the Fairfield police reportedly seizing about $885,000 in cash while investigating an armed home invasion. I imagine that's like a pallet full of money, but I've got some details about this here. My bigger question for those of you in one of the richest counties in the United States: what's the most physical cash you've ever seen? And I mean this seriously, because I don't carry cash anymore. I haven't for a number of years. My phone does most of the work for me. I've got a couple of cards. I pay for things under a dollar on my phone. I'm not carrying cash around. I don't want change. I don't have change in my pocket going jingling. None of that's happening. So when you have $885,000 in cash at a home during an armed invasion, I'm curious for you, what is the largest amount of cash you've ever seen? Right here. I'm not talking 401k. I'm not talking about the numbers I see on my bank account. That's not what I'm looking at. I want cash. Rich in Stratford says, worked at a bank years ago, saw more than $1 million in the vault, cash. He said, honestly, wasn't as impressive as you'd think because it was bundled. See, that counts. Although it's disappointing, I was hoping for, really impressed. I want $1 million to look like Scrooge McDuck, don't you? Dive into the coins, which apparently would result in a concussion. Here's what I can tell you in a simple Google search that I did: what $885,000 looks like in real life. It depends entirely on the denomination of the bills you choose. If you're imagining crisp, clean $100 bills, it's small enough to easily fit inside a standard backpack. Because if it's all in $100 bills, which they say is the most practical way to pack it, I'm sure drug dealers care, it consists then of 8,850 individual bills, usually strapped into 88 separate bundles of $10,000 each, plus one smaller partial bundle. So that stack, if you piled the bills into a single vertical stack, would stand about 3 feet 2 inches tall. That's much smaller than I had imagined. The weight of it, about 19 and a half pounds. Same weight as an average-sized bowling ball or large watermelon. And again, takes up about 10 liters of space. You could fit it into a standard school backpack. Now, if it's all in $50 bills, now you're looking at somewhere in the range of 17,700 individual bills. And that stack would tower at 6 feet 4 inches tall. The weight would be around 39 pounds, which feels like carrying a large bag of dog food or a mid-sized microwave. And that would fit into a medium to large duffel bag to transport comfortably. And if it's all in 20s, which they call the street mix, right? That's where your more, you know, drug money kind of element of that's coming from, just the 20s. Now you're looking at 44,250 individual bills. And the stack straight up would reach 15 feet 10 inches high, which is high enough to touch a second story ceiling. It would weigh in at 97.5 pounds, 97 and a half, and you would definitely struggle to lift this by yourself without straining your back. The volume, it would completely fill a large rolling suitcase or a couple of heavy-duty duffel bags. So that's what $885,000 looks like in cash. Melissa in Shelton says, my dad bought a used car in cash when I was a kid, around $18,000 spread across our dining room table. I thought we were rich. Yes, because when you're nine, $18,000 is the GDP of your country. Dad's got 18 grand on the table. We have made it. Meanwhile, dad's thinking, nobody touch this. This is becoming a Buick tomorrow. Dave in Fairfield said, worked at a casino. Easily hundreds of thousands of dollars at different times. You stop thinking about it like money, which fascinates me because I think that's probably true. Bank teller, casino cage, cash business. Eventually, it's inventory. But for the rest of us, somebody drops 200 grand on the table, I'm counting my kidneys. I suppose this is a lot of what, you know, legal cannabis is like these days. You can only buy it with cash. I'm sure those places have tons of it going on there. All right, let's get to a couple of phone calls. We're going to start with Dave in Brantford, see where he's at with this all. We'll start with Dave in Brantford and find out what Dave has seen as far as the ultimate number of cash dollars go for you. Dave, how are you today?
14: Place you went. I wonder if because of asset forfeiture laws, yes, do the Fairfield police get to keep that stack unless the owner can prove he earned it legitimately. And I know civil libertarians have been fighting this asset forfeiture where they presume, just like you did, any large stash like that has got to be criminally obtained.
8: Right.
14: And, that's where I'm going. Do the Fairfield police get to keep the stack? And
8: that's a great
14: the
8: question.
14: Largest amount, you know, and I've actually had it in my hand. We have gone on vacation when we used to go to Florida. And pulled out 5 G's in $100 bills. Excuse me. It is
8: it
14: remarkably
8: feels like a party. Like, okay,
14: thin.
8: Hold on, but Dave, tell me even just for a second. You didn't think about opening that up, spreading it on the bed, and rolling around in it for a little bit?
14: No, it's like a quarter of an inch sliver that you nearly could put it in your wallet, you know, and still fold it in half. We didn't bring it all on vacation, but I know when we went to the bank, you know, this is when we'd take the minivan to Florida.
8: Sure, sure.
14: And you're always concerned that if you lose your credit card or, you know, there's some kind of a hiccup. So we always had that stash, you know, hidden in the minivan under the seat. And
8: nice.
14: We didn't take it all, but it didn't seem unreasonable to take a couple thousand in currency to go to Disneyland and the places in Florida because that pile melts really quick.
8: Especially at places like Disneyland. That pile melts really quick. Dave, thanks for the call. Plus, let's not forget, and kids, feel free to ask your parents or perhaps even your grandparents about this, but there used to be these things called traveler's checks. Remember those? Yeah, you would take traveler's checks with you, and they'd be in denominations, and you would take like a $50 traveler's check, American Express traveler's check, and hand that off. It was supposed to be good as cash, but there were so many places that didn't take that either. So you were kind of, that's where you had to have the backup cash in case you needed it. It was there for you, ready to go. And I'd still look, okay, so maybe it's a quarter inch thick, that $5,000 that you took out cash for the bank. I'd still throw that on the bed and roll around in it a little bit. Stephen from Santa Clara County, California. Stephen, what's up with you, sir?
15: Hi, how's it going?
8: It's good to hear your voice, Stephen.
15: Well, my story is kind of kooky. I had to give my friend a drive. Well, it was really my cousin, because she worked at an adult kind of place where, like, men come in with U.S. dollars and the girls dance around.
8: Like a strip club?
15: Okay, strip club. I don't know if I'm allowed to say strip club.
8: Sure, no, strip club. That works just fine, yeah.
15: And these girls had really big boobies. It was crazy.
8: All right. And so, Steve, I'm guessing they saw a bunch of cash. Those ladies see cash all the time.
15: Well, I saw big boobies and $17,000 in U.S. dollars.
8: Whoa!
15: And like fives and tens and twenties. And some of these girls, oh my God, it was $17,000 because the guy had a machine where you put it in.
8: One of those, you put all the money in and it counts it out for you?
15: Yes. And it was just like firecrackers on 4th of July. And it was $17,000 and some change. It was crazy.
8: That's crazy. Steven, thank you so much for the call. I appreciate it. And I appreciate that you saw the boobies on top of it. Didn't sound like you would be the kind of guy that would be interested. But look, again, seeing $17,000 may be enough. It's WICC, the voice of Connecticut.
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6: 95 northbound, an accident between exit 17 and 18. Stay left to get around it on 95 north. Over an hour from Greenwich through the accident site in Westport Parkway. Overall is your best bet. New Haven, 95 south, jamming through Long Wharf over cross southbound. Long line of cars from Route 34 going up to the tunnel. And 84 eastbound, you're jamming in Danbury going into Route 7. I'm Edge Krause, WICC traffic.
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7: Partly cloudy later this evening and tonight in the mid-60s. Friday, sunny, less humid and warm in the mid-80s. Saturday, sunny with a high in the upper 70s. I'm meteorologist Paul Piorek on WICC.
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0: ABC News, I'm Chuck Sievertson. After deliberating a 6-day, being called in and talked to by the judge, who explained to them again what reasonable doubt means, the jury's gone home for the night in the Lindsay Clancy murder trial in Plymouth, Massachusetts, accused of intentionally killing her 3 children. According to people in the courtroom, there appears to be an issue with one juror. answering questions about the Iran war and high gasoline prices. Vice President Vance at the White House saying he makes no promises as to when the average price of gas will again be $3.
18: Gas, frankly, could have been much, much higher were it not for our efforts.
0: The VP saying what's more important is preventing Iran from having a nuke weapon. The Pentagon is extending deployments of U.S. service members in the Mideast, say three sources familiar, and a document reviewed by ABC News. GasBuddy reports the national average price of diesel fuel has hit a record high of $5.82 a gallon. This is ABC News.
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5: A woman is in custody for trying to stab a Capitol police officer outside the state Capitol building early Wednesday morning. The incident happened around 6 a.m. near the intersection of Armory Road and Michael J. Fallon Way. Surveillance video shows a woman approaching an officer's cruiser and hitting the window of the front seat with a knife several times until the knife broke. The officer was not injured, and state officials expressed their thanks for the quick response to the incident.
19: Thankful for the Capitol Police, and we stand with each and every one of the women and the men that keep us safe. Not just on the Capitol grounds, but also outside of the Capitol grounds. So if you happen to see a Capitol police officer throughout your travels today, please thank them and say that we appreciate them.
5: The woman was taken into custody after police used a taser on her, and she was taken to a hospital for a mental health evaluation. A march and protest against ICE took place Wednesday in Danbury. Hundreds of people, including Governor Ned Lamont and other state representatives, were in attendance. The gathering follows a swath of detainments by the Immigration Enforcement Organization in recent weeks. One advocacy group says 65 families were impacted by the organization's operations last week alone. The Department of Homeland Security responded to the protests, saying that the people of the city should be thanking law enforcement for removing people who are in the country illegally and keeping them off the streets. The Connecticut man who drowned Monday at a pond on Cape Cod has now been identified. The Cape and Islands District Attorney's Office said 18-year-old Abdullah Navid of Vernon fell off a paddleboard at Jenkins Pond in Falmouth. He was pronounced dead at Falmouth Hospital. West Nile virus has been detected in mosquitoes in Shelton, prompting a reminder from local health officials that the virus is circulating statewide. The Naugatuck Valley Health District says infected mosquitoes were collected August 25th near Shelton Avenue as part of the state's mosquito surveillance program. The state has also reported its first human case of West Nile virus this year, involving a Middlesex County man who became sick in August and has since recovered. Health officials stress that finding infected mosquitoes does not mean all mosquitoes carry the virus, but they recommend taking precautions, especially around dusk and dawn, and eliminating standing water where mosquitoes can breed. The state's Human Services Committee is considering subpoenas for Connecticut Children's Hospital leaders. Democratic co-chairs Matt Lesser and Jillian Gilchrist sent a letter to the hospital earlier this week requesting copies of their agreement with the Justice Department. The agreement was reached last month with the Justice Department, saying the hospital committed to stop providing hormones and puberty blockers to minors and agreed to a monetary penalty. Gilchrist says it's her obligation to make sure people in the state can receive these services. Gilchrist and other lawmakers have a meeting scheduled with hospital leaders next week to get more details. An outside auditor says millions of dollars in state funds are unaccounted for. The audit claims that grant money is often delivered without an understanding of what it will be spent on. The results of the audit come from Clifton Larson Allen, which was hired by the Department of Economic and Community Development. The audit was conducted after the Blue Hills Civic Association said it lost $300,000 through a fraudulent bank transfer, resulting in its closure by Governor Ned Lamont. It claims that 18 of 31 grant recipients that received roughly $5.3 million in grant funding could not produce records on how $2.5 million of it was spent. At a news conference, indicates state leaders are working to address the water crisis in Puerto Rico. Governor Ned Lamont, Bridgeport Democratic State Representative Chris Rosario, and Hamden Democratic State Senator George Cabrera all took part in a news conference alongside the Connecticut Puerto Rico Trade Commission to talk about the water crisis in the territory.
19: To the people of Puerto Rico, Connecticut, estamos presente. We're ready. We're here to help in whatever way that we can.
20: Puerto Rico is an amazing, amazing place. And I don't want this wonderful island, American island, to be defined by a crisis.
5: The commission was established by the state to establish stronger economic, cultural, and infrastructure ties between the two governments. Connecticut has more Puerto Ricans per capita than any other state. Attendees say it's a message to the people of Puerto Rico that Connecticut is ready to help. I'm Chris Williams with WICC News.
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6: 95 northbound, an accident between exit 17 and 18. Stay left to get around it on 95 north. Over an hour from Greenwich through the accident site in Westport Parkway. Overall is your best bet. New Haven, 95 south, jamming through Long Wharf up across southbound. Long line of cars from Route 34 going up to the tunnel. And 84 eastbound, you're jamming to Danbury going into Route 7. I'm Edge Krause with WICC traffic.
4: 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Miller Nissan of Fairfield, weather update.
7: Tonight will be partly cloudy in the mid-60s. Friday, sunny and less humid, but warm in the mid-80s. Saturday, sunny with a high in the upper 70s. I'm meteorologist Paul Piorek on WICC.
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8: It's the voice of Connecticut, and I'm powering for Paul Pacelli today. Isn't it weird how sometimes you can be talking about something, and then the next day, all of a sudden, boom, the story just falls in your lap? Like, we were talking yesterday about having conversations with kids about finances and money, and if that was more difficult than having talks with them about sex and drugs and alcohol. And it seemed that that was the biggest part. The part of the story we were discussing was that the financial discussion amongst family and kids is always the most difficult and challenging conversation to have. And then we went into a little bit of a discussion about how they need to hear from us. Like, even just the cost of life, it becomes a part of it, especially if you've got a kid who's going to college. And my daughter is a sophomore in college now. And with that, understanding whatever it is you're paying for college, whatever big loans you're going to be taking out, whatever kind of debt you're going to be facing when you get out of college, what does that look like for the job market for yourself, right? That's certainly a part of weighing out whether that's of any interest or benefit to you to continue going to college. So we had that conversation yesterday. Today, especially today, if you have kids approaching college, I'm sorry in advance, because there are now 15 colleges in America whose published annual cost of attendance has crossed $100,000. 15 colleges in America where it costs you $100,000 or more a year to go to school there. And I'm not talking Yale, not talking Harvard, not talking Brown, not talking Princeton. There were times when those schools were $60,000 a year. We're talking $100,000, 15 colleges, over $100,000 a year, according to reporting from the Washington Post using Princeton Review data. You know how many last year there were that had crossed the $100,000 mark? 2. Now, 15. And at least 9 more are getting close. $100,000 for 1 year. At that price, I don't want a diploma. I want a deed. Congratulations, Bauer. Here's your bachelor degree. Great. Which dorm do I own? Is it that one there? For instance, University of Chicago's published cost for the 2026-2027 years reportedly $103,821. Harvey Mudd's published figure is over $104,000. We're talking tuition, housing, food, books, fees, the cost totally of attendance. And I need to make something super clear. The sticker price is not what most families necessarily pay. This matters. At these 15 schools, average need-based discounts reportedly range from 41% to 75%. So, University of Chicago, for example, says families below certain income thresholds can qualify for free tuition. Across private nonprofit universities, generally, inflation-adjusted net costs have actually fallen somewhat over the past decade as aid has increased. So I'm not telling you everybody's going, that everybody going to one of these schools is writing a $100,000 check. They don't. But the fact that $100,000 is even the number on the window is astounding. Because college pricing has become like mattress pricing. Normally, $103,000, but you qualify for a President's Scholar Founders Day afternoon discount. How much does it cost? Just tell me what it costs. Let's not do the dance or Labor Day ads to get a refrigerator. And remember yesterday's conversation? J.R. Milford, health teacher, he was very comfortable talking to his kids about sex, drugs, and alcohol, but family money, he wasn't sure that kids needed to be burdened with that. Then he told us his daughter went to 5 years of college and now can't find a job that pays what everybody thought a college education would produce. I kept thinking about JR when I saw this story, but that's because that's the bargain America sold families for decades. Go to college, borrow if you have to, make the sacrifice, get the degree, because the degree creates the future. But if the sticker price starts approaching $400,000 for 4 years, at some point, families are allowed to ask, what exactly are we buying now? And here's another wrinkle. The labor market for recent graduates isn't fantastic right now. New York Fed says unemployment among recent college graduates was around 5.6% in the second quarter of 2026. And the underemployment rate, which are graduates working jobs that typically don't require a college degree, was around 42%. 42%. Imagine spending that money, getting the degree, and then discovering the job you're doing didn't require it. That doesn't mean college is worthless, far from it, but here's the maddening part. The economic evidence still says college generally pays, right? We still believe the OECD data says Americans age 25 to 34 with bachelor degrees earn about 57% more than peers without tertiary education. And estimated lifetime financial returns from higher education in America remain extremely strong. So both things can be true. College can be incredibly expensive and still financially valuable, which is precisely why families feel trapped. This is insanely expensive. Can my kid afford not to do it? Maybe not. Oh, that's a beautiful business model, colleges. That is a beautiful business model. So when did college become a luxury product? If you're a parent now, what's your advice? Community college first? State school? Trade school? Scholarship or don't go? Would you ever let your kid take on enormous debt for a prestigious school? 203-333-9422. Because next, we're doing Today You Learn. And I went digging into what Americans used to pay for college, what we pay now, what graduates actually earn, and whether this entire thing is still worth the price. That's coming up next here on WICC, the Voice of Connecticut.
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25: For the second day in a row, a key Federal Reserve official cast doubt on whether or not the Federal Reserve would raise interest rates at the September meeting. The stand pat movement that seems to be underway had bond markets steady while stock markets moved sharply higher. The Dow up 623 points, more than 1% to 53,685. The S&P and NASDAQ also up more than 1%, with the S&P up 81 points to 7,747. NASDAQ up 366 to 26,584. Oil prices continued to advance on military activity being exchanged again between the U.S. and Iran. Oil up 62 cents to 91.63 here in New York, 5.66 a barrel in London. 10-year note yields were flat despite the comments about keeping interest rates unchanged for now by Federal Reserve Governor Waller. 4.77 is the yield on the 10-year note. Dollar weaker across the board. Gold surging $110, rebounding sharply, while silver was up almost $2.20 on the day ahead of tomorrow's employment report.
26: $5,000. That's the average amount of money people in the U.S. are now spending on gas in a year. $5,000. That's crazy. 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
6: 95 northbound, hour and 20, Greenwich to Bridgeport. The Upper Merritt will save you the most time, but it's not that much better. New Haven, 95 south, jamming through Long Wharf into West Haven. And 84 eastbound, very busy through Danbury and going into Newtown. I'm Edge Krause with WICC Traffic.
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7: Partly cloudy later this evening and tonight, the mid-60s. Friday, sunny, less humid and warm in the mid-80s. Saturday, sunny with a high in the upper 70s. I'm meteorologist Paul Piorek on WICC.
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8: Welcome back to the Voice of Connecticut. I'm Bauer in for Paul today. All right, we've been talking about college and how expensive it is. Is it really worth it? And more importantly, we'll learn a little bit about what college used to run. Just to, like, if you weren't feeling bad enough with the debt that your kid's saddled with or that you've been, whatever, who's been ever been paying for it. If you're not feeling bad enough about that, wait till you hear the way things used to be. It'll make you feel like way, you know, way worse for the most part. It's time for a is college still worth it today you learned.
30: 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Today you learned.
8: Hopefully you could, I would say, win a little bit of money at the bar tonight with these little bits of nuggets of information that might help soften the blow for the debt that you currently owe. But today you learned in 1959 through 1960, average in-state tuition at a public four-year college was $200 for the entire year. $200. Today, that'll get you a hoodie. Maybe, or like a hoodie and maybe like an Owala bottle with the school logo emblazoned on it. Maybe. NCES puts total tuition, room, and board at the time at around $810 for the year. Today, you learned private four-year tuition in 1959-1960. Private four-year tuition ran you $791 a year. Today, there are colleges where $791 won't cover the meal plan for a month. Today, you learned there are now 15 American colleges with a published annual cost attendance above $100,000. Again, not the degree, freshman year, 100 grand. Today, you learned a year ago, there were only two schools in the $100,000 club. Apparently, inflation said, make room. Today, you learned at least nine more colleges are reportedly close to crossing $100,000 a year. So, here's the good news for you. $100,000 isn't the ceiling. Oh, apparently, it's simply the waiting room. Today, you learned, and this one kind of cuts the other way, at those 15 six-figure schools, the average need-based discount reportedly ranges from 41 to 75%. College pricing, the only place where the price tag may be mostly fiction. Today, you learned, adjusted for inflation, the average net cost at private nonprofit universities actually fell from about $40,480 in 2016 to 2017 to an estimated $37,380 between 2025 and 2026. So the sticker price is screaming, while the actual price has been doing something much quieter. Today, you learned the United States has the highest average public bachelor's program tuition in the OECD at about $9,596 a year. We're number one! Oh, not that one? Okay. Today, you learned average private institution bachelor's tuition in the United States. Private institution is about $34,041 a year. More than 2.5 times the next highest average among OECD countries. Apparently, the American dream has a cover charge. Today, you learned nearly 82% of American students receive some form of aid, be it grants, scholarships, or loans. Which tells you something when 4 out of 5 people need help buying the product. And today you learned recent college graduates currently have an underemployment rate of about 42%, meaning they're working jobs that typically don't require the degree they've earned. Nothing like framing your diploma above the espresso machine. And today you learned, after all of that, a bachelor's degree still has enormous economic value. Americans aged 25 to 34 with bachelor's degrees earn roughly 57% more than peers without tertiary education. And that is why this conversation is so infuriating. Because the answer to is college still worth it isn't simply no. College can still pay. The degree can still change your life. The lifetime economic return can still be enormous. But we've created a system where families can look at the price and reasonably wonder, How can something be both worth it and feel completely worthless? That you just learned in a Today You Learned.
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8: And coming up next hour, forget tuition, forget financial aid, forget economics. We're going back to something much, much, much, much simpler. Petty workplace revenge. It's my favorite kind. Because somebody at a school thought a coworker was faking an allergy. So instead of behaving like an adult and going to HR, she devised a sting operation. The coworker took the bait. It gets better. We'll talk about that next hour here on WICC, the Voice of Connecticut.
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11: 95 northbound, hour and 20. Greenwich to Bridgeport, the upper Merritt will save most time, but it's not that much better. New Haven, 95 south, jamming through Long Wharf into West Haven. And 84 eastbound, very busy through Danbury and going into Newtown. I'm Edge Krause with WICC Traffic.
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2: All right, final hour on the way here. Have you ever had somebody tell you something and you know they're lying? You don't think they're lying. You're not suspicious. You know they're lying. Your kid says, I didn't eat the cookies. Buddy, there's chocolate on your face. Coworker says, I definitely sent that email. Really? Because I've searched my inbox 5, 6, 7 times, and apparently Gmail has joined the conspiracy. Or like your spouse. I told you about that last week. No, you most certainly did not. But here's the problem. Knowing somebody is lying and being able to prove somebody is lying are two very different things. And that's when normal people, average, everyday people, occasionally become, how do I put this? Amateur detectives. You save the receipt, you take the screenshot, you check the odometer, you leave something exactly where it was just to see if it moves. One woman suspected her coworker was lying about an allergy to a perfume, and she was not satisfied with suspicion. She set up a trap. She recruited an accomplice, invented a perfume that wasn't actually there, and waited to see whether her coworker would react to it anyway. Oh, this is petty, and I absolutely am here for it. CSI Body Spray next on WICC, the voice of Connecticut.
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3: From ABC News, I'm Chuck Severson. No verdict yet. The jury's gone home again after deliberating a 6-day in the Lindsey Clancy murder trial in Plymouth, Massachusetts. Being called in and talked to by the judge, who explained to them again what reasonable doubt means.
4: If you evaluate all the evidence and you still have a reasonable doubt remaining, the defendant is entitled to the benefit of that doubt and must be acquitted.
5: This was a very hushed courtroom, anticipatory. Was the jury going to finally come out and call it quits? Were they going to come up with a verdict? We just didn't know. But there were some audible gasps when the judge sent them back to deliberate after reminding them about his instructions regarding reasonable doubt.
3: At the courthouse, ABC's Aaron Katursky. Clancy's accused of intentionally killing her 3 children. According to people in the courtroom, there appears to be an issue with one juror. The Trump administration today filing an urgent appeal with the Supreme Court seeking permission to immediately implement new postal service rules for mail ballots, which critics say impede on states' authority to run elections. A temporary order stopping the rules expires September 10th. Federal judge set to rule shortly. Answering questions about the Iran war and high gasoline prices, Vice President Vance at the White House saying he makes no promises as to when the average price of gas will again be $3.
6: Gas, frankly, could have been much, much higher were it not for our efforts.
3: Vance says he wouldn't call the Iran war a war, as there are no more combat operations, just flare-ups, he says. This as the total number of U.S. troops wounded in the war was just updated to 790, according to a Defense Department database. 18 others have been killed. The Pentagon is extending deployments of U.S. service members in the Mideast, say 3 sources familiar and a document reviewed by ABC News. 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
1: Minneapolis officials say the man who opened fire at an apartment building yesterday was 35-year-old Carlton Johnson. State law enforcement official Drew Evans says it started during an arranged child custody exchange with the mother of Johnson's child.
2: We cannot say for sure that he was targeting them specifically in that incident. We have no information to believe that, as or opposed to just encountering them in the building. But that'll continue to be part of our investigation as we analyze that video and do follow-up investigation.
1: Shooter died in the incident. A feminist icon has died.
3: Gloria Steinem passed away in her New York home last night. In 2017, she was in Washington at the Women's March on the first day of President Trump's first term.
4: I was just talking with people from our many sister marches, including the one in Berlin, and they asked me to send a special message. We in Berlin know that walls don't work.
3: Steinem founded the National Women's Political Caucus, as well as two magazines, Ms. and New York. She was 92 years old. Sherry Preston, ABC News.
1: The Supreme Court may decide whether states can regulate prediction markets. ABC's Devin Dwyer.
5: States for over a century have regulated gambling. Native American tribes argue the same thing, but these companies say they are different and that a certain aspect of a law passed after the financial crisis of 2008 should treat them more like financial markets and let the federal government regulate them.
1: ABC's Devin Dwyer. Chuck Sievertson, ABC News.
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8: The Connecticut man who drowned Monday at a pond on Cape Cod has now been identified. The Cape and Islands District Attorney's Office said 18-year-old Abdullah Navid of Vernon fell off a paddleboard at Jenkins Pond in Falmouth. He was pronounced dead at Falmouth Hospital. A man is facing charges for his role in a homicide in New Haven in August. Police took 25-year-old Bailey Gottert into custody on Monday, charging him with robbery and criminal liability for acts of another. The incident happened at the Berger Apartments on Derby Avenue, where police found Echan Ringwood lying in the vestibule of a building with bullet wounds. He was taken to a nearby hospital, where he was later pronounced dead. And West Nile virus has been detected in mosquitoes in Shelton, prompting a reminder from local health officials that the virus is circulating statewide. The Naugatuck Valley Health District says infected mosquitoes were collected August 25th near Shelton Avenue as part of the state's mosquito surveillance program. The state has also reported its first human case of West Nile virus this year, involving a Middlesex County man who became sick in August and has since recovered. Health officials stress that finding infected mosquitoes does not mean all mosquitoes carry the virus, but they recommend taking precautions, especially around dusk and dawn, and eliminating standing water where mosquitoes can breed. I'm Chris Williams with WICC News.
7: WICC Smart MLS Right Now Traffic.
9: Parkway northbound, accident reported. Exit 5 has things backing up through Greenwich. On 95 north, hour 20 from Greenwich, going through to Bridgeport. Maybe some breaks along the way through New Haven. 95 south, jamming through Long Wharf, going into West Haven. 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I'm Andrew Krause, WICC Traffic.
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10: Partly cloudy later this evening and tonight, the mid-60s. Friday, sunny, less humid and warm in the mid-80s. Saturday, sunny with a high in the upper 70s. I'm meteorologist Paul Piorek on WICC.

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1: Final hour of the show here on your Thursday before your Labor Day weekend. I'm Bauer in for Paul Pacelli. I love this story. I love this story so hard. I hope you will too. Because everybody involved, I just want you to remember this, everybody involved in this story is an adult. They may not be acting like it, but they are adults. And I need you to remember that. This letter comes to Miss Manners. Kids, you can ask your parents about newspapers back when they had them. Miss Manners was all over the newspapers. The writer works at a school. Staff members have been asked not to wear fragrances at the school. No perfumes, no colognes, probably even like more neutral deodorants, that kind of stuff. Why? One coworker says she has allergies triggered by scents. It's a reasonable accommodation to make. Except our letter writer to Miss Manners doesn't believe her. Thinks she's making it all up. She thinks the woman's faking it. Now, you and I might think, well, you should probably talk to your supervisor. Maybe talk to HR, ask about the policy. Not this woman. She went undercover. The coworker went undercover. She recruits another worker. They create a plan. They hash this whole thing out. One day, while the allegedly allergic worker is nearby, the friend loudly thanks our letter writer. Oh, that body spray you gave me was so amazing. I appreciate you doing that. And the friend leans in, pretends to smell her, and says how much she loves the fragrance. The tiny problem? That woman isn't wearing any fragrance. Nothing. No perfume, no body spray, no fragrance. They have created placebo perfume. And according to the letter writer, the coworker hears this and suddenly starts wheezing. Her eyes begin watering. The letter writer says the whole nine yards. And here's the kicker. She says she'd already been around this woman for about 10 minutes before they performed their little theatrical production. No effect from her until she heard that there was a perfume that the other coworker could smell, said smells amazing. And after they performed their little theatrical production, that's when things shifted. There was no reaction at all beforehand. And now I'm picturing these two women making eye contact because they know they've caught her. They're standing there doing, do you smell that? Oh, yes, it's beautiful. And you cross the room. There's a lady over there, cough, cough, my eyes. And our undercover agent's thinking, gotcha. Cue the Law and Order sound. Dun, dun. So now she writes to Miss Manners. Essentially, should I go to HR and expose her? Or should I just tell everybody so we can start wearing fragrances again? Now, Miss Manners, again, she's got manners, so it's right there in her name. Her response is essentially, you people are all exhausting. Because even if the coworker exaggerated or faked the reaction, the letter writer was also organizing a sting operation against a coworker at a school. Miss Manners points out that workplace limits on excessive fragrance aren't unusual and suggests talking to HR about a reasonable policy instead of starting a perfume civil war, which is what's happening here. And I have to tell you, I admire the commitment. Oh, and chef's kiss. Not necessarily the behavior, the commitment, because everybody has suspected somebody of lying. I believe that was a Celine Dion song. I could be wrong. But most of us, we just know. We stew. We complain to our spouse. We text our friend. She's so full of it. This woman said, no, we're running an experiment, a control group. We're going to have variables. There will be a placebo, some observation results. She's one lab coat away from peer review. I'm also fascinated by the ethics of this, because let's assume the letter writer is telling the story accurately. The coworker reacts to a perfume that does not exist. That's pretty compelling evidence that something about the claim isn't adding up. But does being right about somebody lying justify setting up a trap to prove it? That's the question. 203-333-9422. What have you done to prove somebody was lying to you? Did you bait them? Did you test them? Did you set up a trap? Did you check the receipt? Did you leave something somewhere intentionally? And did it work? Because next, we're opening the case files. We're going full on CSI Connecticut here on WICC, the voice of Connecticut.
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8: Parkway northbound accident reported. Exit 5 has things backing up through Greenwich. On 95 north, hour 20 from Greenwich going through to Bridgeport. Maybe some breaks along the way through New Haven. 95 south jamming through Long Wharf going into West Haven. 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I'm Andrew Krause, WICC Traffic.
0: 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Miller Nissan of Fairfield, weather update.
9: Tonight will be partly cloudy in the mid-60s. Friday, sunny and less humid, but warm in the mid-80s. Saturday, sunny with a high in the upper 70s. I'm meteorologist Paul Piorek on WICC.
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1: One school employee thinks a coworker is faking a fragrance allergy, so she stages a fake fragrance sting. That's what we're talking about here on The Voice of Connecticut. I'm Bauer in for Paul Pacelli, 203-333-9422. And what happens is the coworker begins reacting to the perfume that isn't there. That's part of the sting. My question to you is, what have you done to catch somebody lying? Let's get into some of what you've said. Because again, I've never set up a sting for that. I'm the kind of guy who's rarely needs to really prove that somebody is lying something. I feel like at the end of that, nobody's really feeling better about anything. So it's rare that I do anything like that. But I get it. I get that there are people who want to do that, that think they're all CSI Connecticut and want to make this thing happen. Okay, I'll hear you out. Mark in Norwalk says, teenage son kept saying he was not taking my car at night. I started photographing the odometer before bed. Mark, dude, that's not parenting anymore. That's fleet management. Dad, you don't trust me. I trust the odometer, and I've got pictures to prove it, son. From Jen in Fairfield, X said he was working late. Oh, I think we'll highlight the X there again. X said he was working late. I knew his favorite bar had trivia that night, so I called and asked them to page him because there was a family emergency. He came to the phone. Oh, my God. Jen didn't catch a liar. She conducted a raid. That's CIA-level relationship work. And also, once you're calling establishments to see whether your partner answers, I feel like the relationship may already have structural issues, don't you think? I think it's fair to say that. Stephen Shelton texts in, coworker kept stealing my yogurt from the office refrigerator. Oh, I hate that. I hate when people do that. I wrote my name underneath the container instead of on the lid. The next day, he had my lid on his yogurt. Well, that's beautiful. Low stakes, no surveillance, no private investigator, just yogurt forensics. This is CSI Chobani right here. Lisa in Trumbull texted in, my daughter said she cleaned her room. I put a dollar under a pile of clothes. Told her if she really cleaned it, she'd find it. All right. You're kind of bribing at the same time. Not bribing, but bribing. And look, that isn't entrapment. That's simply performance-based compensation. It's like a bonus. It's like a spiff, if you will. Chris in Bridgeport says, an employee kept saying traffic made him late. One morning, I happened to see him ordering coffee 10 minutes after his shift started. I didn't say anything. Next day, he gave me the traffic excuse again. Okay. Look, as long as you didn't move into stalker land here, right, Chris? It's a beautiful moment because now you know, and he doesn't know that you know, and that is power in the office. Traffic was terrible, was it? Was it backed up around the latte machine? Because as long as you're not moving into stock, like you didn't follow him or wait for him there. You just happened to be there the same time he was there 10 minutes after his shift started. I'll buy that. But the minute that train, look, as soon as that shifts into Stalkerville, that's a totally different story. And I'm not okay with that portion of it. Here's what I can absolutely imagine. My kid swore he wasn't sneaking cookies, so I counted them. That's from Anonymous in Bridgeport. My kid swore he wasn't sneaking cookies, so I counted them. That's parenting. See, kids, what kids never do, they never account for inventory control, do they? There were 12 Oreos. Maybe one evaporated. What happened to the 12th Oreo? Here's where the perfume story gets kind of interesting. There are really two separate issues. One, was she lying? And two, even if she was, did you become the crazy person trying to prove it? And moreover, let's just be honest about the woman with the perfume, because just for a second, I don't want to attack the woman with the allergies. I don't think that's fair. I think what we have here is the woman who created the test did so, and I'm going to say this, even if it offends her, because she stinks. Literally, stinks. She wears too much perfume all the time. She wears too much perfume when she gets into work. Later on, around lunchtime, she puts more perfume on, so then it's even worse. She may even do it a third time before the end of the day. She's crazy perfume person. Also, hold on, also might be maybe the reason behind it. I don't know if it's a BO thing. I don't know if she's just unsanitary. Maybe you look at the front of her, you can tell, like, she looks normal in her cardigan sweater, right? And her little glasses and the chain that goes from the glasses around her throat. She's rollered her cat hair off of the front of her. She can't get the back. She looks like a Wookiee back there. She's walking down the hall to get to her cubicle. You're behind her. She looks like a Wookiee on her back that's all cat hair. She goes to sit down at her cubicle, unbuttons her cardigan. There's a little bit of kitty litter that comes falling out of there. And we know what her house smells like. We know what her house smells like. Hence the exceptionally massive volume of perfume she's putting on. So I'm not going to blame the person who's got the allergy here. I think this woman's, me thinks, thou dost protest too much. I think she's going over the top to create this thing because she smells. She's a smelly person. She's got the French vanilla Axe body spray thing happening, trying to mask the smell of her pets. That's what's happening here. Because there has to be a proportionality rule. A teenage kid may be driving your car without permission. You can investigate. Employee stealing money? Sure, investigate. Partner potentially cheating? You're entitled to answers. Your coworker maybe doesn't actually have a fragrance allergy? Maybe don't recruit an accomplice and stage Ocean's 11 Bath and Body Works. How about you just don't wear so much perfume? What about that, Brenda? You know, Brenda, you know she puts too much perfume on. You know people that sat around her desk in that cubicle looking at the hair on the back from the cat hair on the sweater. It's sticking to the chair. You know they've seen it, and she wears so much perfume, they have started shifting away in that cubicle. Three square cubicles around her, nobody's sitting there because Brenda puts on too much perfume. It's flammable just getting close to her. All right, if you know somebody like Brenda, maybe I'm wrong here. Maybe I'm the one that's wrong and off. Maybe the conclusion I've come to just hit me. Maybe the conclusion I've come to is that Brenda's a good person, but I think she just over-perfumes a lot. You don't even want to get in that car with her. Like, she's like, I'll drive us all to TGI Friday for some cheese stick. No, I'm not getting in that car. I will get home and for the next 3 days try to scrub that smell off me because she wears so much damn perfume. That's Brenda. All right. If you've got some stories you want to tell, 203-333-9422 about how you figured out somebody was lying. Coming up, we're putting the words away. It's time for one of my favorite things we do here, a journey into sound. Three stories, some audio. Tonight, we've got stuff that I think you're just going to want to hear. It's streaming on your phone right now, but you let us do the hard work for you. You'll hear it next. Journey into Sound coming up on WICC, the Voice of Connecticut.
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8: Parkway northbound, accident reported. Exit 5 has things backing up through Greenwich. On 95 north, hour 20 from Greenwich, going through Bridgeport. Maybe some breaks along the way through New Haven. 95 south, jamming through Long Wharf, going into West Haven. 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I'm Ash Krause, WICC Traffic.
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9: Partly cloudy later this evening and tonight, the mid-60s. Friday, sunny, less humid and warm in the mid-80s. Saturday, sunny with a high in the upper 70s. I'm meteorologist Paul Piorek on WICC.
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12: ABC News, I'm Chuck Sievertson. The jury's gone home again after deliberating a sixth day, but reaching no verdict in the Lindsay Clancy murder trial in Plymouth, Massachusetts. They're called in and talked to by the judge, who explained to them again what reasonable doubt means.
13: If you evaluate all the evidence and you still have a reasonable doubt remaining, the defendant is entitled to the benefit of that doubt and must be acquitted.
12: Clancy's accused of intentionally killing her 3 children. According to people in the courtroom, there appears to be an issue with one juror. The Trump administration today filed an urgent appeal with the Supreme Court seeking permission to immediately implement new postal service rules for mail ballots, which critics say impede on the state's authority to run elections. Making no promises on when the average price of gasoline will again be $3, Vice President Vance. He says there are no more Iran war major combat operations. This is ABC News.
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14: A march and protest against ICE took place Wednesday in Danbury. Hundreds of people, including Governor Ned Lamont and other state representatives, were in attendance. The gathering follows a swath of detainments by the Immigration Enforcement Organization in recent weeks. One advocacy group says 65 families were impacted by the organization's operations last week alone. The Department of Homeland Security responded to the protests, saying that the people of the city should be thanking law enforcement for removing people who are in the country illegally and keeping them off the streets. The state's Human Services Committee is considering subpoenas for Connecticut Children's Hospital leaders. Democratic co-chairs Matt Lesser and Jillian Gilchrist sent a letter to the hospital earlier this week, requesting copies of their agreement with the Justice Department. The agreement was reached last month with the Justice Department, saying the hospital committed to stop providing hormones and puberty blockers to minors and agreed to a monetary penalty. Gilchrist says it's her obligation to make sure people in the state can receive these services. Gilchrist and other lawmakers have a meeting scheduled with hospital leaders next week to get more details. A woman is in custody for trying to stab a Capitol police officer outside the state Capitol building early Wednesday morning. The incident happened around 6 a.m. near the intersection of Armory Road and Michael J. Fallon Way. Surveillance video shows a woman approaching an officer's cruiser and hitting the window of the front seat with a knife several times until the knife broke. The officer was not injured, and state officials expressed their thanks for the quick response to the incident.
15: Thankful for the Capitol Police, and we stand with each and every one of the women and the men that keep us safe, not just on the Capitol grounds, but also outside of the Capitol grounds. So if you happen to see a Capitol Police officer throughout your travels today, please thank them and say that we appreciate them.
14: The woman was taken into custody after police used a taser on her, and she was taken to a hospital for a mental health evaluation. An outside auditor says millions of dollars in state funds are unaccounted for. The audit claims that grant money is often delivered without an understanding of what it will be spent on. The results of the audit come from Clifton Larson Allen, which was hired by the Department of Economic and Community Development. The audit was conducted after the Blue Hills Civic Association said it lost $300,000 through a fraudulent bank transfer, resulting in its closure by Governor Ned Lamont. It claims that 18 of 31 grant recipients that received roughly $5.3 million in grant funding could not produce records on how $2.5 million of it was spent. New statewide data is showing a decline in math and English language arts scores among Bridgeport students in the Smarter Balanced Assessment for the 2024 to 2025 to 2025 to 2026 school year. All of the district's Smarter Balanced Assessment scores remain below pre-pandemic levels, and while the scores did drop, the district said in a statement that it was continuing efforts to improve outcomes for all students. The State Department of Education released the assessment results Monday. A news conference indicates state leaders are working to address the water crisis in Puerto Rico. Governor Ned Lamont, Bridgeport Democratic State Representative Chris Rosario, and Hamden Democratic State Senator George Cabrera all took part in a news conference alongside the Connecticut Puerto Rico Trade Commission to talk about the water crisis in the territory.
15: To the people of Puerto Rico, Connecticut, estamos presente. We're ready. We're here to help in whatever way that we can.
16: Puerto Rico is an amazing, amazing place, and I don't want this wonderful island, American island, to be defined by a crisis.
14: The commission was established by the state to establish stronger economic, cultural, and infrastructure ties between the two governments. Connecticut has more Puerto Ricans per capita than any other state. Attendees say it's a message to the people of Puerto Rico that Connecticut is ready to help. Governor Ned Lamont and State Comptroller Sean Scanlon announced new funding this afternoon aimed at helping Connecticut's paraeducators with the cost of health coverage and encouraging more people to enter the profession. Paraeducators work alongside certified teachers, providing instructional, behavioral, and administrative support to students, including those with special needs. State officials say the funding is intended to make these important school jobs more accessible and help strengthen the paraeducator workforce across Connecticut. And the UConn men's basketball team will play at least three games at Madison Square Garden this season. The program confirmed they will play December 20th against Virginia at MSG, which some have nicknamed Stores South. They will also face St. John's at the famous arena and get at least one more game there during the first round of the Big East tournament. UConn is 81-64 all time at MSG, while head coach Dan Hurley is 19-10 all time there. Last season, they went 4-2 in Manhattan. I'm Chris Williams with WICC News.
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8: 95 northbound accident reported exit 24 at the on-ramp. Overall on 95, hour and 20, Greenwich through Bridgeport Parkway really isn't much help. New Haven, 91 south, you're jamming from exit 6 down through the Merch and through Long Wharf northbound. An accident reported approaching exit 13. On the Wilbur Cross, southbound side, plenty of company through Hamden going down into the tunnel and 84 eastbound. Volume delays too in Danbury and Newtown. I'm Ash Krause, WICC Traffic.
0: 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Miller Nissan of Fairfield, weather update.
9: Tonight will be partly cloudy in the mid-60s. Friday, sunny and less humid, but warm in the mid-80s. Saturday, sunny with a high in the upper 70s. I'm meteorologist Paul Piorek on WICC.
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0: where we stop looking at the news and instead we listen to it like this.
1: Wow.
2: That was nuts.
0: Yeah. It's time for Journey into Sound. We're going to begin about 100 miles southeast of New York City. A boat full of people is out near the Hudson Canyon. They're looking for wildlife, and what do you know? They find it on a journey into sound.
3: This is a journey into sound.
0: Yep. Maybe you see a dolphin, maybe you see a whale, and then something starts coming toward the boat. And that sounds a little scary. Something big. Don't picture it just yet. Don't just wait for it. Listen to the people on board as they realize what's swimming right next to them.
4: Whale shark,
5: starboard side.
4: What?
6: Going down. Right here.
4: That's a way to do it.
5: Wow.
4: Woohoo! Wow.
1: Wow.
2: That was nuts.
0: That's a whale shark, the largest fish species on Earth. And this one surfaced inches from the boat. Passengers are cheering, clapping, high-fiving. Somebody sums up the entire estimate of this.
4: Wow.
2: That was nuts. Wow.
0: Yeah, because there are two incredible reactions when something that size swims alongside your boat. One is, this is incredible. And the second is, how fast can this boat go? Fortunately, whale sharks are gentle filter feeders. You thinking, huh, I wonder if that comes with fries. What a two whale shark sightings in 24 hours on that American Princess Cruises wildlife trip out of Brooklyn, which is amazing. But if you're sitting here in Connecticut thinking, well, Bauer, that's 100 miles offshore, that's their giant shark problem. I got news for you, because our second stop on the journey into sound is Niantic, Long Island Sound, where lifelong fisherman Josh Enman looked over the side of his boat and saw something he had never seen before.
7: Look at that thing. What?
0: Same reaction I think I'd have. A hammerhead in Long Island Sound. Marine experts say they're uncommon here, but there's likely a smooth hammerhead as compared to the rough ones, possibly following food into the sound. And I love Josh's description, because apparently the shark didn't merely swim past.
7: It swam around the front of my boat. It kind of like tail slapped my boat and then dove straight down.
0: Yeah. We saw you. There was no need to knock. And Josh says he's seen dogfish, sand sharks, all kinds of things during a lifetime fishing in the sound. And listen, never a shark that size. So Connecticut good news. Apparently our water is interesting enough now that the sharks are coming to visit. Enjoy the beach. Our final journey into sound, completely different. This one starts out around 4 o'clock in the morning in San Francisco. A garbage truck is making its rounds. A driver picks up a dumpster, empties into the truck. The truck's compactor runs. And then somebody nearby hears something coming from inside the garbage truck. Something that sounds an awful lot like a human voice. An awful lot like somebody might be, I don't know, yelling for help. At which point the driver stops. Firefighters arrive, and this becomes one hell of a rescue. Let's listen.
8: It had compacted the trash one time, and en route to their next pickup, the driver had another load ready to put on top of the previous. He noticed some yelling going on.
0: Imagine a

0: thriving at bat call. Imagine that. There's a human being buried underneath roughly 30 cubic yards of garbage. And because the firefighters don't know exactly where he is, they can't just dump the entire truck onto the street, although they got a good amount of it out onto the street there, because that could hurt him even more. So approximately 25 firefighters start removing the garbage manually, piece by piece, by piece by piece, for roughly 2 hours. And here's the part that got me. While this guy is still buried under the garbage, paramedics manage to reach one of his arms. And through that one exposed arm, they start an IV. He's conscious. He's talking to them. They're treating him. I got to believe that's not the most sanitary conditions to start an IV, but you do what you got to do. They're treating him while the rest of him is still buried inside a garbage truck. Eventually, they get him out alive. They get him into a stretcher and then take him to the hospital. That's why I love doing this segment. A giant fish surfaces next to a boat and you hear wonder. A hammerhead appears in Long Island Sound and you hear disbelief.
1: Look at that thing. What?
0: And somewhere in San Francisco, a bunch of firefighters hear a human being buried underneath a mountain of garbage, and you hear people immediately go to work figuring out, how do we get him out of there? Three completely different sounds, three completely different stories, yet all combined into one more journey into sound. We'll come back and wrap things up here on WICC, the voice of Connecticut.
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7: 95 northbound accident reported exit 24 at the on-ramp. Overall in 95, hour and 20, Greenwich through Bridgeport Parkway really isn't much help. New Haven, 91 south, you're jamming from exit 6 down through the Birch and through Long Wharf northbound. An accident reported approaching exit 13. On the Wilbur Cross, southbound side, plenty of company for Hamden going down into the tunnel. And 84 eastbound, volume delays 2 in Danbury at Newtown. And that's Krause, WICC traffic.
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8: Partly cloudy later this evening and tonight in the mid-60s. Friday, sunny, less humid and warm in the mid-80s. Saturday, sunny with a high in the upper 70s. I'm meteorologist Paul Piorek on WICC.
6: Connecticut has a lot of problems. 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
0: Paul solves them. I'd make the argument, at least my reputation, I create them. It's a yin and yang kind of thing sometimes. I'm bowing for Paul Pacelli today. Final few minutes of the show. Let's clean up some of the damage if we shall. Possible things to think about. Number one, we talked about Tony Romo. I'm still looking for anybody to explain why the microphone apparently requires a morality standard. Football, the sport, hasn't consistently demanded from people wearing helmets. Right? We got $4 million. That's the value put on a 12-year-old. A 12-year-old who can hit a ball at age 12, 91 to 93 miles an hour, and one Major League Baseball team ready to give him a $4 million contract at age 12. Meanwhile, my 17-month-old niece remains shamefully under-monetized. That should change. We talked about the AI Sherpa, meaning the guys decided to climb the mountain. They figured, why actually have a tour guide that knows what they're doing? Maybe has done this before. When we've got AI, what could go wrong? Until you realize that most of the climbers usually get to the halfway point by, well, we'll just call it, you know, afternoon, mid-noon time, something along those lines, somewhere in that range. And they didn't get there until like 8 o'clock at night. That's bad. That's not good for AI. And then they still got to work their way back down again. That's the thing. You don't just, it's not a one-way trip. You're not like, well, they've got a great bed and breakfast up there. That's not how that works. So yes, AI might get you to where that mountain is. They might be able to give you facts about that mountain. Like, oh, I don't know how many people died on the way up there or on the way back down. They eventually had to be rescued, and they were rescued. I'm still happy to let AI help me write dinner recipes, the occasional email. If I can't think of what I want to put in a card for my mom, AI can absolutely help me out with that. We can flush out some thoughts together before I sit down, pen to card, and make that happen. But I'm still not asking it which way down from the mountain keeps me alive. I don't want to have to type those words into my AI. Thank you very much. It's not what I'm looking forward to doing. We had a major wager that looks like it's going to net me a foot-long pastrami. That is a lot of pastrami. A foot-long pastrami sandwich. That's more, like, square footage-wise, that's more pastrami than one man should be able to try to handle, to be honest with you. I feel unsafe about that. I might need an EMT nearby as I move forward with this attempt tomorrow, but because everybody in this building was under the impression that fist fights or, I don't know, golf club fights happen on the golf course all the time, not just happen, but cause injuries because of fisticuffs, of fighting on a golf course. Because everybody here believed it, and I didn't. I didn't believe one person listening to us will have gotten into fisticuffs on the golf course that resulted in an injury. The pastrami sandwich is mine, and I don't have to buy lunch for anybody. I will take that. I will take it. Apparently, Connecticut golf is what I imagine, not very violent at all. Everybody's got such a pretty face out here. Why ruin the pretty face, right? They paid a lot for their dental work. They don't want to take a 9-iron to the jaw. No, thank you. And if somebody proved the injury proposition, it would have been footlongs for everybody back there on the other side of the glass. So, thank you. Thank you for giving me lunch tomorrow. I'm not going to have to worry about it anymore. All right. It is time for In Our Defense. This is our opportunity to kind of clear things up, or hopefully clear things up a little bit more for those of you who have been listening today. And those of you who are just catching up now, you'll have to figure it out. In Our Defense, we did not put a $4 million price tag on a 12-year-old baseball player. We merely suggested my brother is falling dangerously behind with my 17-month-old niece who needs to get some type of Tommy John surgery immediately on an elective scale. In our defense, we did not tell three novice climbers to let AI help plan a trip up Mount Shasta. We merely established that Dave Attell's one-legged guy might be a more reliable Sherpa. And we can all agree on that now. He knows the shortcut. He knows he's not going to take you up ladders. He knows how to get there the quickest and easiest way because he's got one leg. In our defense, we did not hit anybody in the head with a golf club. Although, after today's major wager and tomorrow's pastrami sandwich, I'm less convinced than I was 4 hours ago that everybody listening can make that statement. And I get the feeling if I eat all foot-long pastrami, it will be like a golf club to the gut for me. In our defense, we did not have $885,000 in cash lying around a house in Fairfield. And if I ever have $885,000, you will know. Because I will immediately stop filling in for Paul. Kidding, Ed. I love it here. In our defense, we did not charge $100,000 for 1 year of college. For $100,000, I expect the diploma, the dorm room, and a minority ownership position in the university. And finally, in our defense, we would like to apologize to Brenda. You know Brenda. Brenda has 7 cats, wears entirely too much perfume, and has spent the last 11 years insisting, you can't even smell the cats in my house. My cats are clean. You can't smell them at all. Brenda, we can. We can. And in our defense, the perfume isn't helping. We'd also like to apologize to Brenda's friend and accomplice in today's great fake perfume sting. And I feel like her name, Donna? It's got to be Donna, right? Donna didn't ask questions. Donna didn't even need evidence. Donna just said, look, Brenda, whatever you need. Brenda said, I need you to pretend I'm wearing perfume so we can expose Cheryl. And Donna's like, what time do you need me there? I'm not even going to ask a question because that's how Donna rolls. We'd also like to apologize to Cheryl because apparently we've now decided that's the woman with the questionable perfume allergy. Again, I don't even think she has it. I just think she hates Brenda. I do. Cheryl, we have no idea whether you're actually allergic to perfume. Zero. But when somebody announces they're wearing perfume and that does not exist and your eyes immediately start watering, you're making it difficult for the defense attorney. And finally, this is more of a personal note, but we'd like to apologize to all you cat people who believe you're successfully keeping your kitty addiction a secret. You're not. You can lint roll the front, you can lint roll the pants, you can lint roll the sleeves, but you can't reach the back. And eventually somebody behind you is going, is that hair? Yes. Yes, it is. And we especially apologize for referring to the lot of you as Wookiees. That was inappropriate, insensitive, and completely unfair to Wookiees. Because Chewbacca never tried to cover himself in white diamonds before getting on the Millennium Falcon. And if you don't know why we're defending ourselves, you really do need to listen to the whole show. Thanks to everybody who called, everybody who texted, everybody behind the scenes who makes this thing work. I'm Bauer and for Paul Pacelli today on Connecticut Today. Have a great night, Connecticut. We'll do it again tomorrow on WICC, the voice of Connecticut.
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7: 95 northbound accident reported exit 24 at the on-ramp. Overall in 95, hour and 20, Greenwich through Bridgeport Parkway really isn't much help. New Haven, 91 south, you're jamming from exit 6 down through the merge and through Long Wharf northbound. An accident reported approaching exit 13. On the Wilbur Cross, southbound side, plenty of company through Hamden going down into the tunnel. And 84 eastbound, volume delays 2 in Danbury and Newtown. And that's Krause, WICC traffic.
6: 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The voice of Connecticut, Miller Nissan of Fairfield, weather update.
8: Tonight will be partly cloudy in the mid-60s. Friday, sunny and less humid, but warm in the mid-80s. Saturday, sunny with a high in the upper 70s. I'm meteorologist Paul Piorek on WICC.

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1: It is Connecticut Today. I'm Bauer in for Paul Pacelli. I'll be back with you guys again tomorrow for a Friday heading into a Labor Day. A couple of texts we didn't get to before we put a bow on this whole thing. Laura in Milford said, my husband used to insist he wasn't eating the leftover Chinese food after I went to bed. One night I took a picture of exactly how much was left in every container. Next morning, half the lo mein was gone. He still denied it. Laura, at that point, you're not married to a liar. You're married to a man who thinks you're an idiot. That might actually be worse. From Dan in Stratford, on catching somebody lying, my daughter swore she wasn't eating the ice cream after we went to bed. I took a picture of the scoop marks. Jesus. Before bed, next morning, different scoop marks. What? That's not parenting, Dan. That's dessert forensics. And Kathy in Fairfield says, after today's show, I'm concerned about three things. AI getting me killed, my kid costing me $100,000 for college, and apparently getting assaulted the next time my husband asks me to play golf. Well, Kathy, you forgot the most important lesson. Never trust a coworker who suddenly compliments your perfume. That's it. All right. Don't golf. Don't have talented children. Don't wear perfume. For tomorrow, don't carry cash. We've solved it, America, on
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2: From ABC News, I'm Chuck Sievertson. Some more insight as the jury's gone home again after deliberating a 6-day but reaching no verdict in the Lindsey Clancy murder trial in Plymouth, Massachusetts. They were called in and talked to by the judge, who reminded them of this key consideration.
3: If you evaluate all the evidence and you still have a reasonable doubt remaining, the defendant is entitled to the benefit of that doubt and must be acquitted.
2: At the courthouse in Plymouth, ABC's Aaron Katursky.
4: Lindsey Clancy, who is often quite passive in the courtroom, as jurors were leaving for the night, she turned to watch each juror file out of the courtroom. She knew that her attorney was frustrated. She seems to be on the brink of being found not guilty by reason of insanity, but there is a holdout here that's preventing that.
2: Clancy's accused of intentionally killing her three children. The defense claims postpartum psychosis. Trump administration today filed an urgent appeal with the Supreme Court seeking permission to immediately implement new postal service rules for mail-in ballots, which critics say impede on the state's authority to run elections. Asked about the Iran war and high gasoline prices, Vice President Vance at the White House.
5: We've been quite successful up to this point. Gas, frankly, could have been much, much higher were it not for our efforts. But I'm not going to make a promise about when it's going to return to $3. What I will say is that we have to remember, why are we doing this? Number one, it's so that Iran never has a nuclear weapon.
2: Americans are paying the highest prices for gas ever recorded for this time of year, according to the latest Energy Department survey. Gas Buddy reports the national average price of diesel fuel has hit a record high of $5.82 a gallon. Number of U.S. troops wounded in the Iran war was just updated to 790, says a Pentagon database. 18 others have been killed. 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
2: One thing more Vice President Vance said at the White House and the Iran war.
5: I wouldn't call it a war. Right now, there is no active shooting. I recognize there have been places where this has flared up. Major combat operations, again, major combat operations lasted for about 6 weeks.
2: But there is a massive military operation underway right now, and the Pentagon is extending deployments of U.S. service members in the Mideast, say three sources.

0: is familiar and a document reviewed by ABC News. New info on the man who opened fire in a Minneapolis apartment building yesterday. He was 35-year-old Carlton Johnson, say state law enforcement officials. They say it started during an arranged child custody exchange with the mother of Johnson's child. The county prosecutor says the shooter was investigated in June after displaying a handgun but wasn't charged. Police Chief Bill Peterson.
1: When we look at the criminal history that we have in our record management system for the shooter, it was only recently that these incidents came to our attention.
0: Police say Johnson shot two employees inside the building and killed two tenants on the ninth floor before being killed in a shootout with police. Wall Street major indexes closed higher, led by software and tech stocks, including Microsoft and Meta. British police have a stout task ahead, recovering 70,000 pints worth of stolen Guinness, two trailer truckloads stolen from a depot near Liverpool. Chuck Sievertson, ABC News.
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4: Fortuitous, I was just watching one of my DVD collection the other day, The Doors at the Hollywood Bowl. Check that out if you haven't seen. Man, oh man, the great Jim Morrison left us way too early. This gentleman joins me when I'm usually in the afternoons, but he has consented to get up early, which is kind of nice. John McKinney, former Republican state Senate leader, and you can see John and our buddy Tom Dudchick whole cast there every Sunday morning at 10:30 with the TV version of the Capitol Report on WTNH News 8. John, good morning, sir. How are you?
5: I'm doing well, Paul. Do you know The Doors, I believe, once played at Kennedy Stadium in Bridgeport, Connecticut?
4: They did. Yeah. It's amazing. All the shows that came through Connecticut John, you see the stuff on Facebook. Somebody still has a ticket stub or a concert poster. Now, everything's relative. I get it. But, you know, that show was probably a $3 show. You know what I mean?
5: Probably. That was the expensive ticket. Yeah.
4: If you wanted a chair, you paid $5 up by the stage. So, absolutely. John, I want to get your opinion on what do we see now that broke over the past couple of days. We're getting now some audit results dating back months ago to when we first found out that some earmark money might have been doing some funny things. The spotlight, of course, centered on the Blue Hills Civic Association and Doug McCrory and his dealings there and his associates. $2.4 million, John, said to be missing. Again, and two things here, John. In a $28 billion budget, that's not a lot of money, but to the common person looking at it saying, hey, what is up with my tax money here? What are your thoughts on what we've learned so far?
5: Well, my thoughts are it's a lot of money because it's money that belongs to the people of the state of Connecticut. And when you have the appearance and possibility of that kind of money being used as part of a fraud scheme, people start losing faith in their government. So, it's one of the reasons why I, for years, fought unsuccessfully to have an inspector general in the state of Connecticut to be able to engage in this type of, you know, forensic auditing of state government. One of the things people should understand is, you know, we have what's called the Bond Commission, and when you pass budgets, there is, you know, hundreds of millions of dollars that the commission can dole out to organizations around the state of Connecticut. And those organizations are always vetted. But what wasn't happening is that if that organization that gets money then turns around and gives the money to another organization, that organization's not vetted. The state doesn't even know that it's intended to get that money. The legislatures and the governor have tried to come out and pass budgets. There is, you know, hundreds of millions of dollars that the commission can dole out to organizations around the state of Connecticut. And those organizations are always vetted. But what wasn't happening is that if that organization that gets money then turns around and gives the money to another organization, that organization's not vetted. The state doesn't even know that it's intended to get that money. The legislatures and the governor have tried to come out, and that organization's not vetted. The state doesn't even know that it's intended to get that money. The legislatures and the governor have tried to come out.

0: And they report to Congress. They're not part of the president's group. They report to Congress. And year after year, they annually report and save federal government, save citizens of the United States and their taxes more money than the office itself costs. So it just never made any sense to me that we don't do it. We do have a inspector general in Connecticut now, which is a person who investigates police shootings, sure, and the like.
1: Yeah.
0: But that's important, but that's still too limited.
1: John McKinney, the guest. Catch him every Sunday morning, 10:30, on the panel with the Capitol Report, WTNH News 8. And John, whenever I bring this up, and I brought it up way earlier this morning, I go out of my way to mention that we shouldn't pillory or paint with a broad brush a lot of these nonprofits, because they do good work. And I think you, John, and others have told me, who are more familiar with the system here, that if we had to have state employees do a lot of the work that the nonprofits get money for, the cost would be prohibitive, correct?
0: Oh, absolutely. Back when I was serving, we calculated we could save $500 million annually just in using our local nonprofits to deliver important services to the homeless, services to the needy, and the like. We have tremendous organizations throughout the state of Connecticut. They do great work there. Most of their employees are usually underpaid, especially compared to state employees, and they rely on a lot of fundraising. But the state of Connecticut absolutely should be working in concert with these local nonprofits to get things done.
1: John, to the governor's race now, and we're getting a little more into this now that we are post-convention, the calendar is turned, we are now in September, so put yourself and my listeners inside a staff meeting, if you will, for each candidate, the governor and Ryan Fazio. What are they doing here? Let's start with the governor's camp. What are they openly discussing, do you think, in the staff meetings, and what's the Fazio camp thinking?
0: Well, I think in the governor's campaign, they're looking at the polling, and I think both camps have very similar polling, that it's probably right now a 7 to 10 point race. Ryan Fazio is closing as more people get to know him. The governor's office is looking at two things. One, how can we go out and talk about what we have done to help people with affordability and what we are going to do in the next 4 years. Affordability is obviously the number one issue in this campaign cycle. I think number two, the governor's office is saying, okay, we can go tout our good record. We can talk about our good ideas for the next 4 years, but maybe there's some things about Ryan Fazio that the people need to know. Maybe it's a Trump connection. Maybe it's votes he's taken. I think that's what the governor's office is doing, is doing right now. If you're Ryan Fazio, you're saying, okay, well, we're looking at our polling. The governor's approval rating has dipped below 50%. That's what the University of New Hampshire poll recently showed. There's an opportunity there. How do we seize upon that opportunity? How do I present a message on affordability and who I am that will make unaffiliated voters and even some Democrats comfortable voting for a Republican?
1: You know, John, it's funny, finally here, I get calls and emails and text messages from my audience. Now, my audience skews right. I'm not gonna argue that. But sometimes, John, the best research is talking to people. You know this, knowing where they're coming from politically. And that's some of the best research. And I get emails and texts and phone calls from people who say, effectively, I'm paraphrasing, Paul, is he serious with this affordability thing? People are like, John, what's more affordable? They don't get it. But yet they stick to this. It's interesting that the message they're going with is, hey, I'm trying to make it more affordable. Has that surprised you or not in this campaign?
0: No, I mean, it's what everybody's talking about. Electricity prices are higher, grocery prices are higher, the frustration I have is this is not something that's very new. We did see inflation under the Biden administration that was bordering on 8-9% a year, which costs the average person a lot more out of their paycheck. The problem is that, you know, some of the affordability issues are just things that, as a state of Connecticut, you're not going to be able

0: able to solve alone. Mm-hmm. It's something that has to be done nationally. And I don't think the people of Connecticut want to hear an argument about tariffs or Trump or the national policy. We want to know, what specifically can you do for us in Connecticut that can help me? What can you do that will lower my electricity bill? What can you do that will help me with my property tax? Those are issues that people face every day across the state, and there isn't a silver bullet answer. So that's why the answers to those problems don't really make themselves good for a 20-30 second political soundbite.
1: John McKinney, check him out. Tom Dudchick, Joe Arasimowitz, Liz Karantowicz, all the great folks on the Capitol Report every Sunday morning, 10:30 on WTNH News 8. John, take care. Have a happy weekend. Enjoy the holiday. We'll chat next week. John, thanks, man.
0: Great. Thank you, Paul.
1: All right, there you go. All right, folks. There you go. John McKinney, former state legislator, very well known. Good guy.
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1: Cocaine. Yes. Well, not yes to cocaine, but our subject matter switches to cocaine. How prevalent is cocaine use on college campuses? Alcohol, marijuana, are things dipping? I mean, look, I'm a guy that went to school in the late 70s, early 80s, so you could have gotten anything and everything at the drop of a hat back then, but is it still that way on college campuses? ABC News crime and terrorism analyst Brad Garrett joins us to talk about this. Brad, good morning, sir. How are you?
18: I'm good. Thank you.
1: And we've got cocaine now coming back. Is cocaine making a comeback? Drugs, alcohol, marijuana? Brad, what's the status of this?
18: So certainly the studies would support that cocaine is not a significant problem on college campuses. Yes, this is an interesting case because it's really like a textbook drug dealer's case.
1: Yeah.
18: You have a source, and this case apparently was Philadelphia and New York. The Pennsylvania AG is alleging that there was two ringleaders in these two fraternities. They would make runs. They would bring it back. They'd have the pledges and fraternity brothers package it up, mm-hmm. and then they'd sell it. So you'd think, okay, is that going on with some regularity? There's nothing to suggest that that sort of setup goes on. I'm not saying it doesn't.
1: Yeah.
18: But there doesn't seem to be a lot of that out there. As far as cocaine use, seems to be decreasing on college campuses overall. However, you know, we all face the reality of 18 being 18 to 22. of, you know, it is that trite phrase, it is what it is, right? So yeah. If you think about, you know, do half the college kids or more drink? Sure, I'm sure they do. Two studies, though, said that maybe up to 30% of kids who drink regularly binge drink.
1: Yeah.
18: That is, if that number's accurate, that's a concerning number. And about 40% of the kids on a typical college campus use marijuana in some form or fashion. Again, the concern obviously with alcohol and marijuana is, you know, every once in a while, you know, they're probably going to use it. It's the people who do it daily or do it regularly.
1: Yeah.
18: Because marijuana can have all sorts of negative impacts on your brain, because between 18 and 22, you're still developing your brain.
1: Mm-hmm. Brad, the thing finally about this Penn State case that is fascinating to me, you know, I have an old friend in radio who says, you're eventually going to get caught. Like, no matter how well you plan something, right, Brad? Aren't the chances out there, and I guess we've seen this in this Penn State case, that no matter how foolproof they may have thought this was happening, they ended up getting caught here.
18: I will tell you, based on the gazillions of cases I've worked in 35 to 40 years,
1: yeah,
18: is that when you get more than one person involved,
1: yeah,
18: your odds, you've just increased your odds of getting caught. If you want to get two and for entire fraternities involved, some, I mean, you're just waiting for a knock on your door, in my opinion. Now, I'm sure what happened is they did it once, they did it twice. Hey, we're making a lot of money. Let's keep doing it. And it'll be interesting to know this, that the Attorney General is alleging this occurred in 2023 and 24. Well, it's 26. So maybe it's taken them that long to get people to cooperate with them.
1: Yeah.
18: Because this, you typically make these kind of cases through cooperators. Yes, I was in the fraternity house. Yes, I went to New York or Philadelphia. Yes, I helped them package it up. That type of information, they obviously were able to corroborate in some form or fashion to charge him.
1: Brad Garrett, ABC News crime and terrorism analyst from D.C. Hey, Brad, thanks for the time this morning. We appreciate it. Have a good day and stay safe. Thanks, Brad. Appreciate
18: it.
1: Brad Garrett, ABC News crime and terrorism analyst in D.C. The Pennsylvania Attorney General charging 14 students running a highly profitable cocaine ring via two frat houses. So, you know, we've heard that. We've heard the explanation of that. But as Brad mentioned, this kind of thing, when you look at this case, you say, well, wait a minute, even on college campuses, you know, around Connecticut here, look how many great higher education places we have here, from, you know, community colleges and state schools all the way up through elite private schools. And you wonder, and I'm not, look, please, I'm not here saying, well, you wonder how many drug operations are underway. No. But again, looking at this, there are estimates now that about 50% of full-time college students consume alcohol, which to me is about right. 30%, as Brad said, engage in supposedly binge drinking monthly. And, you know, we all know, I think we may not be able to fully define it, but a lot of us probably know binge drinking when we see it, right? Marijuana use is at about 40% on campuses. Some studies link social media platforms suggesting alcohol and pot are cool, with photos of partying and excessive behavior there. So again, the fallout continues from this, I guess, this cocaine trafficking, packaging, and selling operations at Penn State University, Happy Valley. So thanks to Brad Garrett there. 203-333-9422, 333-WICC. Guy, folks, I got to tell you, especially concerned with this stuff, listen, I was real careful. I didn't want to get involved in a whole lot of this stuff when I was at school at BU. But man, oh man, it is the stuff I saw and the stuff that was patently easily, I mean, when we talk easy, all that had to happen on my dorm room floor was to say, hey, I'd like a little cocaine, or hey, I'd like a little hashish. Or who's up for some pot tonight? Or how about, you know, methamphetamine, quaaludes? I mean, it was just a sign of the times. late 70s, early 80s. Oh my God, when I laugh about that now with some of the college buddies I have that I still keep in touch with, my God, yikes. And some of the dumb things I did back then when I was 18, 19. But Brad Garrett's right. I mean, think about the exhilaration that you feel when you're away at college. It's different if you're commuting and you may still be at home and you're still seeing mom and dad and grandpa and grandma on a regular basis. And there's nothing wrong with that. But man, when you're away in another city and a big city like Boston, and you're 18, 19 years old, and for the first time you walk out of that dorm room outside and you look around and you just go, oh yeah, this is going to be gonzo. My slow down a little moment when I was at BU, I was a freshman in 1979. And we had gone to a party, I think. It was at Harvard. I can't remember. It was a party at Harvard. Friends of friends. I had made a lot of quick friends there. Great people. I was really enjoying it. So, we go to this party and, I don't remember any rampant drug use. We drank a lot. Listen, none of us was driving that night. We had taken, mass transit over to Harvard. And if you know how this transit system is laid out in Boston, you take the red line over the river from Boston into Cambridge, and you go do what you do. You get off in Harvard Square, and you walk and you go whatever. So the party breaks up, or it starts to get a little drag. So my buddies and I were like, it's time to go back. Whatever. We're tired. We had too much to drink. I think we had something to do the next morning or whatever. So, it's cold. It's really cold. So, we find out, unfortunately, that unlike the New York City subway system, which a lot of us base this on, the T, or what's called the MBTA, the T that's, you know, part-time above ground and part-time below ground. And a lot of you folks, who are familiar with Boston know that that's the way you get around. Well, the T stops running at 1 a.m. The T stops running at 1 a.m. So here we are. We had like no money on us. We spent whatever money we had. The T stops running at 1 a.m. So, we're looking around and how do we get back to school? I mean, yeah, Harvard's kind of close to BU, but it really isn't. I mean, it takes you a while to get there, and it's cold, and the party's over, and all the lights are out in the dorm, and it's really cold. And did I mention it was cold with the wind blowing off the Charles River? So we started to walk, and we're just walking along the tracks, and I'm like, man, oh man, this is not going to turn out good. What are we gonna do? And then we had, I think between us, we might have had like $5 or $6, and there's 4 or 5 of us, and it's cold. And then I mentioned it was cold. Hey, it was cold, by the way. And we see this cab. Well, thank God we see a cab, and we flag the guy down, and he's like, what are you guys doing? We're like, well, we got to get back to BU. We didn't know the T stopped at 1 a.m. I don't know if it still does. I haven't been up there in a few years. And he says, all right, I'll take you back. Get in the car. Thank God. That was my moment when part of me said, all right, stop and think next time. Thankfully, this didn't involve drugs. But stop and think next time that you may have to get all things squared away. So it wasn't a big deal. We got home in about 10 or 15 minutes back to Warren Towers there on Comm Ave. So this didn't really involve any drugs or anything illegal, but what it did involve was a lack of thinking. And that's my point. When you're 18, 19, 20 years old, maybe you took a transition year. What do they call that? Oh, a gap year, right? And you don't quite sit back and take a breath. You know, maybe it's time to stop and say, you know, calm down, enjoy your time at school. That was a blast. I would go back as much as I love where my life is now. Those days of college, oh my God, with a, cause you're carefree. You're like, you know that, yeah, I may have loans to pay back. And by the way, back then, compared to what it is today, I mean, college costs, I've talked about this on the afternoon show a lot, but back then, and I guess it's years ago and there's inflation and all that, but that back then, especially if mom and dad were paying or grandma and grandpa, you didn't care about the money. You were away from home. And I'm sure it's that way for people and kids and youngins that go to school today. You know, you get on campus and you look around and you see all the sights, wink, wink, and all that, and you're living good.
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27: And I woke up this morning to being inundated with texts and messages that one of my own icons and heroines, Gloria Steinem, passed away at the age of 92 of undetermined causes. She lived in an 1880s townhouse in New York City, and it was my great pleasure to interview her in person as well as over the phone, consult her off the record and off air about things occasionally through life, and in all ways admire what this woman stood for and admire how she expressed herself and changed the conversation. And I believe changed our entire culture to one in which we recognize that women and men can each contribute to the family in ways that we weren't able to do because we were forced by traditional roles to only be in one role for many, many decades. And the opening up of that, in my opinion, has led to much more happiness and flexibility in a lot of different families. So my hat's off to Gloria Steinem, and I will mourn your loss. In 2009, I had the great privilege of meeting her in person and interviewing her. We are taking this directly from the archives. I haven't heard it myself in many, many years. Let's go.

0: So when I first dreamed of having my own radio show, I had a very selfish reason. I have to admit that. I really wanted an excuse to talk to the people in the world that matter and the people that made a difference to me. And I thought, well, how am I going to come up with this excuse? How am I going to, why would anybody want to talk to me? So I came up with this plan that if I had a radio show, if I created my own radio show, then I would have an automatic excuse to ask people to talk to me. And since everybody wants to be heard on the air, it turned out to be a pretty great plan, starting with Governor Jody Rellis, our first guest on the show. And in the last 3 years, I think we've had about 600 guests, even though I've been only on the air once or twice a week until last January. It's really been an extraordinary array of very accomplished, fascinating people that we've interviewed on the show. But if you had asked me to give you my top five from the first day, I would have said, of course, my idol, Julie Andrews, after which I could pretty much pack it up and go home, and Gloria Steinem. Gloria Steinem is a human being, but she is really more than a human being. She's a symbol, to me, of the progress and the aspirations and the progress yet to be made of the women's movement. And I grew up with her name in my head. Also, her name is Gloria. My mother's name is Gloria. My aunt, my father's sister is Gloria. Gloria is the very good luck common name in my family. She also happens to be a Jewish woman. She's a very beautiful woman, very articulate, very brilliant. But she, Betty Friedan, these two women really were the icons of the women's feminist movement for progress in terms of equal pay for equal work, choices, opportunities, thinking about the fact that women weren't going to have to battle for every little thing. And when you think about where women were in terms of sexual harassment being taken for granted and having to shut up and sit down, in terms of the limited choices available to the women in the 1950s, my mother often says the only two careers that were available for women were teaching and nursing. And if you didn't want either one of those traditionally helping professions, you were pretty much out of luck. And when you think about where we were versus where we are, there are only a few people that really were brave and led the forefront. There were many, many followers. Don't get me wrong. The movement had a place in this world and time because these women didn't stand alone. But leadership counts. And just as Martin Luther King didn't do it alone and is the face and was the face, may he rest in peace, of the civil rights movement, well, so is Gloria Steinem the face of the civil rights movement for women. And she's still alive, and people don't know her name, which is a crime and a shanda and a disgrace and a reflection of our school system and a reflection of our culture and, frankly, a reflection of where we put women in the scale and the sphere of, in the forefront of our consciousness. So here's what happened. I was invited by Rochelle Pachman to a breakfast for the New York Women's Agenda, which I had not heard of. But she introduced me to this organization that is essentially a coalition of a whole range of other organizations that come together to advance things like equal pay for equal work, relatively non-controversial things by now that you would think wouldn't be controversial, but that still require fighting for and keeping again in one's public consciousness. So the New York Women's Agenda has a big, big breakfast. They call it the Star Breakfast every year. This year, 900 women attended. Could you imagine? 900 women at the Hilton Hotel at 7:30 this morning, and it was cold this morning. And by the way, it was really cold in the ballroom. And I get an email from Rochelle last night, the night before, that says, would you like to interview Gloria Steinem? Well, you know what? You could have picked me up off the floor. Would I like to interview Gloria Steinem? Yeah, I think so. I think I might like to interview Gloria Steinem, in person, no less. So I made the 5:20 train this morning from Westport. The 5:20. And this is, by the way, after turning around last night, I went to my sister's wonderful ice skating party. And if you watch The Real Housewives of New York City in the spring, you'll see that the party is one of the finale sequences, at least for Jill, of the filming. It may not be the very end, but it's close to the end. So we were on TV last night and I had to get all dressed up and I wanted to come home and be in my own clothes in my own bed for those 4 hours to turn around and be on a 5:20 where, would you believe, there were other people on the train with me? It was freezing cold, pitch black, dark, and these people, mostly men, were doing this every day. Every day. This is their routine. And I turned to two of them in the station. I said, why? why? And one of them said, well, I like it. I get in early. The other one said, I have to feed my family. But anyway, the point is, this is a routine that is unfamiliar to me. I got in the city at 6:30. I chugged along on my very comfortable shoes. Thanks to Gloria Steinem, I can wear comfortable shoes and slacks to go to an interview. And I went to the Hilton Hotel. And you remember Woody Allen said 80-90% of life, of success in life, is showing up? Well, I was the only one that showed up. I was the only member of the press that showed up in person to interview Gloria Steinem. She had cancellations, and there was one person on the phone. And it was Gloria and I in an elevator on the way up to the suite where we sat and got comfortable. She took a quick phone interview. We sat and kibitzed for a while, and then I put her on the air. And here is my interview with Gloria Steinem, in which I think if you listen, you'll hear love.
1: Gloria Steinem, I'm so happy to be talking to you. I wanted to ask you something, because you are an icon as well as a person. You are. And so I want to ask you, as you look back over your activism and your career, what are you proudest of in terms of your own accomplishments?
2: Well, I think we're always proud of doing what's hard, you know, and speaking in public was always very hard for me. I didn't do it until I was in my mid-30s. It was really only the women's movement that gave me the courage to do it. I used to cancel out of shows like this, but especially television shows, when I was working for, say, New York Magazine, and they put you on to publicize a certain article. I would cancel out so often that I think I was blacklisted on a couple of shows.
1: Really?
2: Right. So there's that in a personal way, but I think in a larger way, what always makes me the proudest is when some woman or man comes up to me and tells me how their lives have changed. And to, you know, to have been any part of that. I realize that they're coming to me because I happen to be recognizable as part of something. You know, that's not personal, that's a movement. And to have been part of that, you know, I'm very proud.
1: Well, my husband woke up this morning. He ran to California. I ran here at 5 in the morning. And he said, Lisa, you can wear pants to this interview because of Gloria Steinem. And I said, you bet I can. And here I am in pants.
2: And me too.
1: And you're in these red velvet fabulousnesses. So that was one thing I wanted to ask you. I wanted to ask you, also in looking back, what you might regret that you didn't accomplish that you wanted to. Or that the women's movement that you led has not yet accomplished?
2: Well, from a movement point of view, I think I would have thought all those years ago that if we had the majority on our side, that we would get legislation. That we, in other words, I thought we had a democracy.
1: And you don't think so?
2: No, I don't. No,
1: what do you think we have?
2: We have a very limited democracy. We have to remember that it's been, you know, just... Not even a century, obviously, since women of all races got the vote.
1: 1920.
2: We had slavery in this country longer than we have not had slavery. And Native Americans were still discriminated against. So, you know, we have to remember where we started from. And there is really a lack of economic democracy, to put it mildly, since... the industries, like the insurance industry, as we see now with the health bill, can lobby their way to all kinds of conclusions that don't suit the majority needs or are not what the majority wants.
1: So, for example, this health care bill that we're talking about, I was shocked, I've said this on my show, that Nancy Pelosi, who was a woman from San Francisco, no less, 5 children, you would have thought would have said, here is a line of demarcation. I cannot lead this forward without protecting women's reproductive rights in all of their, you know, spheres.
2: Well, obviously I agree with you. What I'm not sure of are the internal tactics, because what she says is that she was confident that it could be conferenced out, as they say, you know, in the process of conferencing between a Senate version, which apparently she thought could get through without that, and a House version. So, you know, she's led a lot of fights in her life. I profoundly wish that this were not there. It makes no sense because as Catholics for Free Choice has documented, only 15% of Catholics agree with the bishops. Only 1.5%, you know, and on their position on abortion, which is reflected in this amendment. And even with all the confusion of the amendment, I noticed that the LA Times did a survey showing that more than 65% of all voters were against it. So we're dealing here with a very small, focused, undemocratic group that would have appalled our founders, who felt there should be a separation between church and state. And of course, the Catholic Church approved of abortion into the 1800s, so this is new even to them.
1: Well, relatively.
2: What
1: in other
2: mean?
1: Words, well, I mean, you say into the 1800s, you mean in the course of their whole being as a religion.
2: Yes, yeah. until the 1800s, they approved of it, and it was not disapproved because of the Pope, but because of Napoleon III, who wanted more people for his armies. So, you know, it's not as if, you know, this had religious origins or consistency. But the main thing is that reproductive freedom, which is what we want, protects the rights of people who do not agree with abortion. I mean, you know, the whole point is don't let the government decide this. They could decide you must have as well as you should. You know, we want reproductive freedom, which means the right to decide for ourselves without government interference when and whether to have children.
1: As a matter of actual fact in this country, reproductive freedom for women has largely gone away in a lot of middle America.
2: Yes, absolutely.
1: There aren't a lot of doctors who will do it anymore.
2: Well, there are only about, I think, 85% of counties no longer have this service in this country. And doctors, nine doctors have been murdered. So, the terrorism is alive and well in bombing abortion clinics and murdering abortion doctors. That means not only that individual doctors are understandably afraid, but that insurance companies won't insure. You know, there are all kinds of ramifications. It is terrorism. We are dealing with terrorists.
1: Gloria Steinem, the word feminism has become a loaded word. And I have a 16-year-old daughter who's a very opinionated young girl because she's my daughter. And when we talk about the word feminism, she associates it with a gay agenda, which she's not against gay. In fact, that whole generation is very gay rights, and they've been raised in a completely different mindset, frankly, than my generation was. But for her, the word feminism means a certain fringe element of women fighting for what she would say would be sort of like a radical kind of agenda. I have a very different meaning of feminism. What happened?
2: Well, first of all, more people, you know, probably twice as many people support feminism now as did in the beginning. So the trend line is definitely up. But we have people like Rush Limbaugh who's, you know, saying that we're all feminazis and so on. So if you just look in the dictionary and see that it just means somebody who believes in the equality of males and females, then people say yes. But even without the dictionary, you know, if you just ask, many more women identify as feminists. At least a third with no meaning, and over 60% with the meaning, and a majority of men too. So, and there are other words, you know, like womanism is a great word.
1: I never heard that.
2: Mujerista, if you're Spanish speaking.
1: Oh,
2: or
1: Mujerista.
2: Women's,
1: okay.
2: Or women's liberationist. Not everybody has to have the same word. And 100% of people don't identify with any word.
1: No, but the word, somehow it became, in my view anyway, it somehow got a negative connotation that it didn't deserve.
2: It used to be more negative.
1: Really?
2: Yeah. I mean, there used to be like a dozen crazy women in each town who were called themselves. It's much more majoritarian now and populist than it used to be.
1: Okay.
2: But not enough. You know, we have to keep sending people to the dictionary because words get demonized because they stand for change. It does stand for change. It's not a public relations movement. It is a revolution. And liberal has been demonized. Feminist
1: has
2: been demonized.
1: Now, you wrote this amazing piece that I read for the op-ed pages during the midst of the Clinton-Obama campaign, in which you said, and you turned out to be right, of course, that we would sooner see a black man in the White House than we would ever see a woman in the White House. And I thought that was an extraordinary statement, because as soon as it came out, I thought, that's true. That's true. Obama is in the White House, but he has a very feminist wife. And
2: well, he's a feminist. He says he's a feminist.
1: Okay.
2: I mean, you know, he understands what the word means.
1: I'm sure he does, and I'm sure he's raising his daughters in that thing as well.
2: Mm-hmm.
1: But I'm just, you know, you wrote this op-ed piece, you were so right, you're so true. How long do you think it would be, and what kind of a woman do you think would have to emerge for the American public to embrace her as a leader of all of us?
2: It's not about the woman, it's about us.
1: It's about us.
2: Yeah, and I think that because it's still generally the case that most of us, women and men, as children, are raised by women. We associate female authority with childhood. Men especially feel regressed to childhood when they see an authoritative or powerful woman. And some women do too. And this is true across class lines and ethnic lines and racial lines. So it will take a while to change, but I do think that Hillary Clinton made a huge... I never thought she could win. But I...
1: Should have told her. She thought so.
2: Well, no. Why would I? Because I'm not convinced I'm right.
1: Oh, okay.
2: I'm just saying that was my feeling.
1: Yeah.
2: You know, right.
1: No, I don't mean that it wasn't worth running. I'm just saying that, you know.
2: No, but it was worth running. Because,
1: that's what I mean.
2: Yeah, because she changed the molecules in the air. You know, she was so brave getting out there in the midst of the ridicule and the hatred. And things were done to her that have never been done to any other candidate. For instance, the major elements of the press kept asking her to quit. That has never happened before. No candidate, no, you know, strong second place candidate has been asked to quit in the way that she was. So, you know, and
1: she was asked to cry, right?
2: And she was, but she was brave in the, no, we ask men to cry, actually,
1: okay.
2: But anyway. She was brave and stuck with it in a way that I really think profoundly changed people's understanding of what a woman could do in national leadership. So I think she's taken us a huge step forward. And I'm very happy that Obama is there. I never said anything about Hillary without also saying, and I would be happy, you know, to support Obama. And I worked very hard for his selection.
1: Well, thank you, Gloria Steinem. And thanks for being at the NIWA breakfast today. And we look forward to it. Appreciate
2: thank
1: it.
2: You.
1: It's a thrill for me. Thank
2: and
1: you.
2: For me. Thank you.
1: Thank you.

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1: From ABC News, I'm Dave Packer. The U.S. and Iran trading a fresh round of airstrikes as violence ramps up across the Middle East. Iran taking credit for attacks on U.S. air bases in Kuwait and the UAE. And President Trump says it's just a question of time before the war with Iran ends once and for all. But as Vice President J.D. Vance, speaking at the White House press briefing today, downplaying the war.
2: I wouldn't call it a war. Right now, there is no active shooting. I recognize there have been places where this has flared up. Major combat operations, again, major combat operations lasted for about 6 weeks.
3: Pushed to say when this will end, Vance put the onus on the Iranians, saying they need to stop shooting at commercial ships in the Strait of Hormuz. But he notably didn't say what the plan is to get Iran to stop. Karen Travers, ABC News, the White House.
1: The jury in the Lindsey Clancy murder trial in Plymouth, Massachusetts, 6 days into deliberation, still deadlocked. The defense asking the judge to remove one of the jurors. The jury foreperson saying one juror won't follow the judge's instructions about reasonable doubt. ABC News legal contributor Bernarda Villalona says it's unlikely that the holdout juror will be removed from the panel.
4: While yes, there's an allegation that that person is not following the law, you got to remember there's 12 jurors that heard the same evidence, and they're making a different determination factor when it comes to what the facts and the evidence is and then applying it to the law. So a simple disagreement is not grounds for removal of a juror.
1: New information about Wednesday's deadly mass shooting that rocked downtown Minneapolis. Officials now say the gunman first opened fire on a woman during a custody exchange outside an apartment building. They say she survived, but the gunman died along with two other people. Authorities say five others were injured, including two police officers. Mayor Jacob Frey commended the officers for running toward gunfire to save lives.
5: The level of heroism that took place yesterday is practically unrivaled.
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1: Former Jeffrey Epstein associate Leon Black failed to show up to testify before the House Oversight Committee today. Black is accused of bankrolling the convicted sex offender after he was sentenced to prison in 2008. Black has denied wrongdoing and filed suit against the Oversight Committee. Committee Chair James Comer says the snub was unexpected.
8: We're going to huddle up as a committee and talk about next steps with respect to Mr. Black, and we'll go from there.
1: Three Northern California hikers had to be rescued recently, and they're blaming AI for getting them lost.
9: The three novice hikers set off before dawn this past Sunday, hoping to summit Mount Shasta in a day. It was 7 o'clock that night when they finally did, long after the recommended turnaround time of 12 noon. As they descended, they quickly realized they were out of their element. The local sheriff's office, though, couldn't meet them until the next day, so they spent the night up there. When asked why they had done the attempt the way they did, the three said they relied heavily on Google's AI assistant Gemini to tell them the route and what to pack. Rangers say you need to do a lot more than that if you want to stay safe. Sherry Preston, ABC News.
1: Interior Secretary Doug Burgum announced today that excavation work for the construction of President Trump's triumphal arch

0: will begin in the next 2 weeks. The planned 250-foot-tall Memorial Arch at the Potomac River Bridge between the Lincoln Memorial and Arlington National Cemetery continues to face mounting backlash and legal action. Dave Packer, ABC News.
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21: Hey, welcome back to the Lars Larson Show. It's a pleasure to be with you on what we have always called Conspiracy Theory Thursday. And I've got a good one for you today. Donald Trump's out-migration of people who are not supposed to be in the United States has now reached a point where about 1% of the entire U.S. population that are foreign-born has now left the United States of America. Let me get into those numbers in just a moment. First, welcome to Thursday, and welcome to Thursday on Honestly Provocative Talk for the United States of America. If you want to join the best conversation in talk journalism, it's here every day at 866-HEY-LARS. That's 866-439-5277. You can send emails to talk@LarsLarson.com. And, of course, if you're a naysayer, we always put naysayers to the head of the line at 866-439-5277. Let me tell you what's coming up this hour. A mother says the system had 30 different chances to stop the man accused of killing her daughter. Now she wants accountability for the person that she says let this man stay on the streets. California politicians helped make the rules that fueled the crime crisis. And now, guess who they want to foot the bill to keep them safe from it in California? Limited government, individual liberty, those were once the defining principles of America's right. Is Trump rewriting what it means to be conservative? And take just a moment to cast a vote in my X poll. You'll find the question every day at Lars Larson Show on X. You can also find it on our website at LarsLarson.com. Should a mother face criminal charges for allowing her 5-year-old child to walk just half a mile alone in their gated community? Stories told by Reason Magazine, mom of 5 convicted last week of delinquency of a minor. Her offense? Her 5-year-old son walked half a mile by himself inside of their gated community. Well, a passerby saw little Sam, 5 years old, and alerted security. Security escorted the kid back to home and gave mom an earful. And pretty soon, there are police cars, a security vehicle, child protective services showed up. Guess what? The woman has now been, well, determined to be guilty of child abuse, and she's on the child abuse and neglect registry for the next 7 years. Is that reasonable? She also has a 6-month jail sentence. It was suspended but still sits on her record and the conviction stays there as well. Should a mother face criminal charges for allowing her 5-year-old son to walk alone half a mile in their gated community? My answer to that is no. You can answer the question any way you like. You'll find it at Lars Larson Show and at LarsLarson.com and brought to you by AMAC, the Association of Mature American Citizens. AMAC has the conservative values I believe in. I joined the group about a decade ago. You can join AMAC too. Just go to amac.us or call 888-262-2006. AMAC's better. Better for you and better for America. Now, yesterday's X-Poll, here's the question. Should Capitol Hill bail out a failing Hollywood entertainment industry with tax dollars and tax credits? 97% of you joined me in a no vote on that. Only 3% of you answered that one yes. Glad to have you with me. We're also excited to welcome to the program WBAL. That's our new affiliate in Baltimore, Maryland. Glad to have you on board and glad to take your phone calls and emails as well. And a shout out to our friends in Laurel, Mississippi, who catch great talk radio all day on WLAU, part of the Mississippi Super Talk Network. That's FM 99.3. Glad to have you with me. Let me go first to John. Hey, John, welcome to the program. What's on your mind today?
12: Well, Lars, I hate to say this, but I was listening to the replay show last night on KVI. And
21: our great Seattle affiliate, yeah.
12: Yes, and between, well, you did a tease going into the next hour, which is second hour, and my ears perked up, and I said, I bet I know what that ship was. And so
21: you're going to have to explain to the audience which ship you're referring to, because this is from yesterday's show. So bring my audience up to speed. What are you talking about?
12: Yes, I'm talking about Little Things, Big Disasters, a book by a guy named Knox.
21: Yep, Jared Knott.
12: Yes.
21: Yep. What about it?
12: And so when you did the tease on what was coming up,
21: yep.
12: I said, oh, I bet I know what that ship was, because
21: yes.
12: I was home ported in San Diego,
21: okay.
12: And I remember a ship.
21: And were you right? Did it turn out you were right, John?
12: No, because you didn't ask the question.
21: Because I didn't ask the name of the ship? Well, you're right. We were talking about disasters that had happened, little blunders that led to big disasters. But, John, I'm sorry I didn't ask the name of the ship. So maybe we'll never know. I'll see if we can find out the information from Jared Knott. Let's go to Ernest in Connecticut. Hey, Ernest, welcome to the program. What's on your mind?
13: How are you doing there, Brother Larson?
21: I'm doing very well, Ernest. How are you?
13: Okay. Listen, I have to ask you something personal.
21: Sure,
13: now,
21: go for it.
13: I take you in high regards.
21: Thank you.
13: I have a lot of respect for you. And
21: thank
13: I know
21: you.
13: Your parents raised you up good.
21: They tried.
13: So what I want to ask you, a question. Now, you have a line with Trump. I have a hard time, but it's, some of it is just policy, and I understand that.
21: No, I agree with most of what Donald Trump does. And when I disagree with him, I said 11 years ago, I said, if I disagree with him, I'll tell you. And I have over the last 10 years explained the times when I disagreed with President Trump. But more often than not, I agree with him. So you're right.
13: Okay. And so what I wanted to ask you, if your parents were talking to you today with all the hard work that they put you to and the morals and principles that they, could you honestly say that Donald Trump is afraid of these elections and he's trying everything he can to try to cheat on these elections because he knows he is underwater?
21: I would not say that. I would not say that because I don't think he's trying to cheat. If anything, Ernest, I think what the president's tried to do through the means that are given to him is he's tried to say we need to have a secure system of voting. Right now, a third of the country or more votes by mail. And vote by mail is opportunities for fraud. And you know who else believed that? President Jimmy Carter, who I'll bet you voted for back in the day. He headed up a presidential commission after his presidency, and Jimmy Carter came to the conclusion that vote by mail had tremendous opportunities for fraud and that you could not trust it. Donald Trump thinks the same thing. So he wants us to have a good, solid system, and he's trying to do it through the Postal Service. He's trying to do it by going to the various liberal states that are run by Democrats and saying, will you go in and find the foreign nationals that you have registered to vote? And they refuse to do it. So we found the foreign nationals anyway, thousands of them. Find the people who have been casting ballots that aren't citizens. And the liberal states have refused to do that, too. But we've found out about them anyway. Isn't all that true, Ernest?
13: No, it's not. And this is what I wanted.
21: Hold on. Didn't New Jersey find thousands of foreign nationals registered to vote just a few weeks ago?
13: And it's showing that the system is working.
21: No, because they denied that those people were there. And by the way, State of Oregon found a bunch of foreign nationals as well, and they had denied. They said, we don't have any foreign nationals. And then they accidentally found them. There are tens of thousands of foreign nationals, non-citizens, who are registered to vote in America. And most of those states have refused to do anything about it. That's why Judicial Watch and other groups have had to go out and sue those states, including California, including New Jersey, including the state of Oregon. They've all been sued because they keep the foreign nationals on the voter rolls. And that's wrong, and Donald Trump wants to fix it. Thanks for the call, Ernest. We got the Lars Larson Show.

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3: Hey, welcome back to the Lars Larson Show. So a mother says the system had dozens of chances to stop the man accused of killing her daughter. Now she's leading the fight to remove the prosecutor that she blames for that crime. Cheryl Minter is a victim's rights advocate and the mother of a murder victim, Stephanie Minter. Ms. Minter, welcome to the program.
15: Thank you very much.
3: I would ask you how you are, but I can only imagine how you are, given the situation you're in. Would you mind telling my audience how you came to be here and what you want done to fix this?
15: I came to be here because an illegal immigrant killed my daughter. At least he's going to be on trial for it. Mm-hmm. And I am here to try to do my best to make sure this doesn't happen to anybody else is my biggest thing. I mean, it's continuing all across the country, and we got to start somewhere.
3: Yeah, absolutely. And I'm glad that you're doing it, because I've been talking about the problem of illegal aliens on this show for about three decades. And I kept pointing out to people, and, you know, well, you know, they're illegal aliens, and I call them illegal aliens. That's what they are. That's what the term of art is in the law. And they commit crimes at a far higher rate than legitimate immigrants to the United States. I don't want to dignify them with the term immigrant, but this Abdul Jalloa, I guess is the way you say his name.
15: Jalloa. I believe.
3: But Jalloa. Abdul Jalloa is the man who killed Stephanie Minter, or is accused of killing her. And as you said, he goes on trial. What was the role of this Democrat prosecutor in this whole case?
15: Mr. Jalloa had apparently been arrested 30 plus times, and many, many of the other crimes that he's committed should have been tried, and he should have been doing jail time. And somehow the prosecutor kept letting him off. And he had, I think it was November before Stephanie, I want to say it was November. Apparently he was released and back on the streets.
3: Yep.
15: And had he not been, Stephanie would still be alive.
3: Because he encountered Stephanie just going about her ordinary business at a bus stop, right?
15: Mm-hmm. Yes.
3: What happened?
15: All I know is they had ridden the bus, not together, but they were both on the bus. At the same time, they both got off at the same stop. Stephanie apparently was going to catch another bus and went to the bus. I don't even know what they're called. Shelter, maybe?
3: Yeah, right.
15: An enclosure for waiting for the bus. And apparently he decided she was a good one to go for. I don't know, but he stabbed her and killed her.
3: Right there in Fairfax County.
15: Right there on the side of the street.
3: Has Mr. Descano, this George Soros-sponsored prosecutor, has he had anything to say about his failure to confine Mr. Jalloa before he came to meet Stephanie Minter at the bus stop?
15: He basically has said that he is not going to prosecute the illegal, aliens two times. In other words, he's not going to let them go to jail and then be able to be deported. He doesn't feel that is right.
3: You know what's crazy about this, Ms. Minter, is that, I used to have a producer who was a legal alien in the United States. She was a nice young lady, and she still works in the same business that I'm in. And she knew that even with a green card, if she committed a crime, she could be sent home. And she always, she told me she always kept that in mind. Here we have a prosecutor who says, I don't want to take somebody who's not here legally, who doesn't have a green card, who hasn't done things the right way, and I don't want them to be sent home. So in other words, he doesn't want Mr. Jalloa to face the same kind of consequence being sent home that even a legal immigrant to the United States would face if they committed a crime.
15: Correct.
3: That's crazy, isn't it?
15: It is absolutely crazy, which is why I'm doing what I'm doing. I can't understand where he gets his bases from. And I'm sure it's part of this sanctuary stuff that we have here in Virginia. Probably going, you know, all the Democrats that we have, the governor, you know, they're all fighting for the sanctuary and keeping ICE out of the way. And I don't understand why they're saying that they are threatening, not threatening, but the people in neighborhoods and cities are scared of them. And I'm thinking they're more scared of these other people walking around with knives and guns and just the ability to not care and just go kill or hurt tremendously.
3: Cheryl, is there a place my audience members can go to find out more about your collecting the signatures to get rid of Mr. Descano?
15: Yes, it is change.org/StephanieMinter, StephanieMinter.
3: Cheryl, thank you very much. That's Cheryl Minter, the mother of Stephanie Minter, murdered allegedly by an illegal alien. To your calls now. Let's start with Joy, who's a naysayer. Joy, what do you and I disagree about that makes you a naysayer?
16: Well, the information about undocumented immigrants that you're sharing, so much of it is so biased and just it's not true. And
3: tell us what is the part that's not true. If somebody is illegally in our country, what's the part that's not true?
16: For example, in 2020, President Carter said, "I approve the use of absentee ballots and have been using them for more than 5 years." So you keep quoting something that was in 2005. He changed his mind. And so that is an out-of-date reference that you give. And they haven't been able to find any.
3: Now, hold on. Joy, the fact that Jimmy Carter said they have absentee ballots and they are in use does not mean he doesn't also think that system is flawed. I've never heard him come back and say, "I was wrong. There is not great potential for fraud in vote by mail or absentee ballots."
16: He's never said that.
3: The fact that he uses them is another matter.
16: But he said that he wasn't advocating getting rid of them. He was saying they had to enhance the security. Well, that's what all these states have been doing over these years. So something in 2005.
3: Well, but there's a problem with it, Joy. If all those states have for all these years been strengthening the security, why is it that we're finding hundreds of thousands of foreign nationals registered to vote in our country, if you've got a better and better system every year? How are all those foreign nationals getting inside that system, Joy? It doesn't make any sense. You've got foreign nationals registered to vote, and in America, only citizens can cast a vote in our elections. 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
20: Hey, welcome back to the Lars Larson Show. It's a pleasure to be with you. California lawmakers, as far as I'm concerned, helped create the crime problem in their state. And now they want the taxpayers to fork over up to $20 million to protect the politicians from it, not necessarily the general public. And I thought the perfect guy to talk about this is Jeff Gonzalez, a Republican California assemblyman and retired Marine combat veteran representing the 36th District. Representative Gonzalez, welcome to the program. How are you?
21: I'm great. Thanks for having me on, Lars.
20: So if I've mischaracterized this situation, but to me, it seems the Democrats have caused this problem, and now they've turned around and said, hey, having caused the problem, we'd now like to have some security that the general public doesn't enjoy, but we'd like to get it, and that includes people like Gavin Newsom.
21: That's exactly correct. They create the problem, and they want to put the Band-Aid. They want to solve it with their own problem. You know, everyone in my district and across California, we talk about affordability. We talk about safety in our community. Let's pay attention to those things. But instead, you know, they talk about these, there's kings in the White House, but yet they want to protect and create their own kings by protecting their own kings. This is ridiculous. My community and communities across California need protection. We look at places like Highway 371, where increased patrols would be great if we had the funding for CHP, because people are dying on those roads. We have places near the border in Imperial County where local law enforcement has to respond to things because we don't have enough funding in those regions. But yet, we could find funding to protect Kamala and Gavin Newsom.
20: I mean, do you think, Jeff, I mean, I'm sure that you interact with the governor from time to time, although he's from the other party. I don't have as much contact with Democrats because they don't like to come on this show. But do you suppose they sense the irony or the double standard that they're setting when they say, we've helped create the problem with liberal policies on crime, defunding the cops, liberal judges, and liberal prison policies, and now having created the problem, we, the politicians, would like to be protected from the problem that we created? Do you think they see that as a double standard?
21: Absolutely not. You're asking folks to think logically. And the reality is some of my colleagues across the aisle can't see that. They believe, because I heard them saying it after I spoke on the assembly floor, they said the reason why we have to do this is because of the White House. The White House is forcing us to do this. And I looked at them and I said, oh, wait a minute. The problem that you've created, you're now blaming the White House for, and now you want funding for the very problem that you've created, but you're blaming the White House on this. This doesn't make any sense. They said, yes, it does. I said, well, I guess the sky is pink and the grass is purple.
20: I'm talking to retired Marine combat veteran and state representative in the California Assembly, Jeff Gonzalez. I mean, at least there are times I understand that there are Democrats who love to blame Donald Trump for everything under the sun. But what's their logic in saying the crime and the security problem is Donald Trump's fault? Do you understand that one? Because I don't.
21: This is what was said. They said, the reason why we have to spend $20 million on protection details for the families of electeds and Gavin Newsom and Kamala is because of the rhetoric that's coming from the White House, and because the White House is the one responsible for the hate and turmoil across the entire nation. My response was, well, what about when the other side of the aisle does things against the White House or has hate rhetoric? And their response is, well, that's just a response back to the White House.
20: Trump's fault, right?
21: It's a self-licking ice cream cone then. Yeah, it's a self-licking ice cream cone that never works. It's a circular firing squad. And for me, you know, I look at the most important things, and I try to bring logic into the conversation. I say, okay, guys, listen to this. I have an area, and there are many areas throughout the state, that could use $20 million. Hey, let's put it into food banks. Let's put it into veteran housing. Let's put it into healthcare to hospitals that are closing down. Let's put it into small businesses. Oh, no. We've got to protect Kamala.
20: Unbelievable.
21: So it's an argument that just they unfortunately, some of them, and by the way, not all of them, some of them just can't see the forest for the trees.
20: Unbelievable. Jeff, thank you so much for your service in uniform, and thanks for your service in the California Assembly. We appreciate you coming on the program.
21: Thank you so much. I'll keep on fighting. Semper Fidelis.
20: Let's hope so. That is Jeff Gonzalez from the State Assembly in California. To your calls at 866-HEY-LARS. 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Let's go to Peggy, who's a naysayer. Hey, Peggy, welcome to the program. What's on your mind?
0: I can't believe I'm disagreeing with you, but I want to change your mind on this.
20: Okay.
0: So the five-year-old that walked a half a mile, I Googled how long it takes a child of 5 years old to walk a half a mile, Lars. It's 15 to 30 minutes. Do you know how long it takes to steal a child?
20: No, 2 seconds, I'm sure.
0: 30 seconds, yeah. And they're gone. And yes, I understand it's a gated community, but think about the people that have been trusted in churches, and the most common, the stepfather that's been trusted with children that didn't do right by children. And I don't want to get into detail because it's disgusting, but in a gated community, you can't trust. I live on a rural area, and I know, like, 90% of the people on our road, but I would never let my, even my 9-year-old granddaughter walk down that.
20: So at what age do you trust them and start to give them that latitude?
0: With a buddy, maybe when they're 12. You can't anymore, Lars. When I was a kid, I used to go to the store all by myself, but it's just not right. With the sex trafficking that is,
20: Peggy, I've got the same concern you do, but I want kids to grow up and be self-sufficient as well, and I very much appreciate your call. By the way, you may not remember every single time that you toss or turn or wake up too hot, but your body always does. And that's why you wake up tired before the day even starts. And that's why I love to sleep on my ghost bed. 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That's 866-439-5277. Coming up, does limited government still have a place in Donald Trump's Republican Party? We'll talk about that.

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1: Welcome back to the program. It's a pleasure to be with you. The conservative movement was built around limited government and individual liberty. Maximum liberty, as far as I'm concerned. Has Donald Trump changed the right for good? I thought we'd visit with Stephanie Slade about that. Senior editor at Reason Magazine, the magazine of free markets and free minds, and the author of Fusionism, which we're going to have to get Stephanie to explain. Double S, welcome to the program.
2: Thanks so much for having me, Lars.
1: So tell me about this. Before we get to fusionism, does limited government still have a place in Donald Trump's Republican Party? The president has perhaps changed his approach to certain parts of the government?
2: Well, I think that there's still a broad commitment to free markets and limited government among the American people. And so for that reason, I think that no politician is going to change it, anything permanently. I think we'll see at least an opportunity to get back to sort of right the ship from where it's gone astray in the future, if we're lucky.
1: Now, you mentioned that Vice President J.D. Vance, and believe me, there, you know, it's not that Vance is a carbon copy of Trump or necessarily, but he was the choice of President Trump as his VP, is not the least bit squeamish about embracing state power. Explain to my audience what you mean by that, if you wouldn't mind.
2: Yeah, so Vance does not actually subscribe to the sort of ideas of limited government, rule of law. He pretty openly believes that conservatives need to be willing to wield the power of the state against their enemies. And this is a massive sort of philosophical departure for a conservative. Instead of being calling for limited government, he wants a muscular government that's just in the right set of hands, meaning in the hands of his allies and being used against his enemies. And he's been very explicit about that. And, you know, he says he should be willing to use the powers of taxation, investigation to go after left-wing organizations and our enemies. So that is a really, really different approach to politics.
1: Is the logic of that that if the left is willing to use those tools and the right is not, then it's like coming to a gun fight or a knife fight with a gun? If the other side brings a gun and you don't, then you're going to be done.
2: That's the argument. They would say, you know, he and his allies would say, you know, somebody's going to have power, and that person, you know, whatever, it's a matter of who is going to use their power against the other side. And we'd rather it be us using it against them than them using it against us. But I think that's a mistaken understanding of what politics is for. I don't think politics has to be just a competition for who is going to destroy their enemies. It should be a way for us to find a way to live in peace with each other despite our differences.
1: Well, and in fact, do you think we can do that? Because I'm frustrated all the time by what the left believes and what they want to impose on the rest of us. I would like to be. I mean, there's a whole big part of me that identifies with Reason because I have a libertarian streak running right through my conservatism. And I believe I want the government to stay out of my life and out of everybody else's life as much as possible, while still understanding that in any kind of civilized society, if you have a government, the government has to have some role in that society. You can't have a society like ours without some government, but keep it to the bare minimum if possible.
2: Of course, of course. And we want a government that basically protects everyone's rights and liberties equally. We have equal treatment under the law for everybody, and you have basic protection of liberty. What you don't want is a government that chooses sides, that decides what a good life looks like or what virtue means and imposes it on people, you know, half the country or more than half the country at the point of a gun. And I share your frustration. I understand the frustration that too many people on the left are willing to use government that way, that impose their values on us against our will. But I just don't think that we want to be in the business of expanding the power that government has over our lives, because we know that we're not always going to be the ones in control.
1: So I'm talking to Stephanie Slade, who's senior editor at Reason, and the magazine of free markets and free minds, and the author most recently of Fusionism. I'm curious, what is fusionism?
2: Yes, thank you for asking. So fusionism is just the idea that both liberty, individual liberty, and virtue are necessary for human flourishing. And we have to care about both maintaining a free society where people's basic rights and liberties are protected, and we have a limited government of constrained powers. But we also need to care about cultivating a virtuous culture and a virtuous population where people, you know, treat each other well by default. And that's the only way that an actual limited government can survive. This is actually something that our founders, you know, we're in this 250th anniversary year of the American founding. This is something the founders believed, is that you could only have limited government if you also have a virtuous population where the people were self-governing and they weren't constantly trying to lie, cheat, steal from, exploit each other. Because when you have a population that's not virtuous, and they're going to demand, rationally demand, a bigger government to protect them from what they see as the threat around them.
1: Well, and what do we do with a government that seems, I guess, more and more inclined to want to give things to people? And I think Republicans are guilty of this as well. But the Democrats love to play Santa Claus, which is how I think you end up with jokers like Zohran Mamdani as the socialist slash communist mayor of New York City.
2: Totally. And it's really hard to run against somebody who's promising you the moon and telling you it's going to cost you nothing out of your own pocket. I mean, that is a hard uphill battle for, you know, true fiscal conservatives. But I think the way that you make the argument is, look, this kind of out of control spending and fiscal irresponsibility is what gives us, is what creates the inflation, the high cost of living, the sluggish economy where people can't find jobs. It creates worse outcomes in the long run. We would rather give you less stuff, you know, promise you less goodies up front, but have a thriving economy where everybody has as much opportunity as possible, where the cost of living is under control, where we have widespread sort of economic prosperity and abundance that can only be created through a functioning free market economy. It can't be given to you. You know, all the government can ever do is redistribute wealth. It can't create wealth.
1: No, and the other thing I get concerned about is that I think it's very pernicious that when the government offers things up, even conservatives say, hey, there's a grant for this, or hey, the government will give me money if I do this. And I say, you don't want to go that direction, because once you're addicted to that stuff, you'll never get off of it.
2: Absolutely right.
1: So how do we get that balance?
2: Well, I think you just got to have people who are willing to continue to make the case for why keeping government spending under control and keeping government constrained is actually going to make. And the good news is, you don't just have to make the argument, but actually reality bears this out. And we've seen it time and time again in history. You know, Reagan cuts taxes and we unleash prosperity, an economic boom during the 80s. We see the opposite whenever we have out of control spending and attempts at redistribution under, for example, the Biden administration, and it unleashes the opposite of prosperity. It unleashes inflation, right? And the cost of living being out of control and people feeling like the good things in life are increasingly out of reach.
1: Absolutely. That is Stephanie Slade. She is the senior editor at Reason Magazine and the author of Fusionism. Ms. Slade, thank you very much for the time. By the way, I know that everybody likes to talk about those GLP-1 injections, because weight loss injections, well, they do produce dramatic results. 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